0: after being hospitalised as a result of a severe illness. Bush has won more races across NASCAR's three national series than any other driver in history. And the Dolphins have posted four straight wins for the first time in NRL club history. Halfback Isaiah Katoa orchestrating a 30-22 win in Canberra overnight. That left Raiders coach Ricky Stewart fuming over the standard of refereeing. That's the latest Vision National News. I'm Jaden James.
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0: Time now for a look at the weather. Southerly to southeasterly winds are causing gusty showers over northeastern New South Wales. Rain is developing in northwest WA with enhanced mid-level moisture. A few showers and thunderstorms are occurring over southwest WA in an unstable air mass. There is an odd shower over Victoria and Tasmania in onshore winds. In the capital cities, Sydney with a top of 21 degrees with showers, Melbourne a sunny day, 17, Brisbane 23, mostly sunny, Perth sunny skies, 19, Adelaide 20, mostly cloudy, Canberra a sunny day, 17, Hobart 17, mostly cloudy, and in Darwin, mostly sunny, a top of 32 degrees. That's the latest news, sport and weather on Vision, thanks to everyone who's already given to Visionathon. The tally is rising with donations at vision.org.au.
2: In the Bible, in Proverbs 2, verses 6 and 7, it says, God grants wisdom and from his mouth comes knowledge and understanding. He grants a treasure of good sense to the godly, and he's their shield, protecting those who walk with integrity. That was Proverbs 2, verses 6 and 7.
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3: Hi and welcome along. It is the end of another working week. We've made it to Friday. Some good things coming ahead on 2020. Let me just give you a quick update though if you've been following along. And you will be if you've made a donation for Visionathon that extends through the month of May. Because I'll just give you an update where that tally board is sitting. It's on 1,256,679. We're past halfway, and there's still, as you can tell, quite a long way to go to get to the need of 2.4 million by the 31st of May. So there is still time to give, and if you haven't made a donation yet, there are 3,000 other individuals or families who've made a donation already, and there's room for a few more in there. Maybe you could be the next one if you typically make a donation for a Visionathon. Be prayerful about how you can give. These are not always easy times. I guess if you can give, others who are not able might be looking to you to maybe step up at this time. You can go to vision.org.au, tap on that donate button in your Vision Christian Media app, and when you call 1-800-316-316, you'll either be directed to the studio or to make a donation. So yes, our talkback line will be open as usual when we open that talkback line during a conversation coming up 25 minutes from now. Now, you might be surprised, but there are hundreds of Australian schools who started this year without one of their most vital staff members. In fact, more than 200 Australian schools began 2026 back in January, still awaiting the placement of a school chaplain. Now, chaplaincy provider SU Australia has a recruitment campaign that's running right now. So, how do we appreciate the value of a chaplain in your local school? Well, these people provide essential, social, emotional, and pastoral support for students, staff, and the wider school community, and SU Australia is one of the nation's largest school chaplaincy providers. And they're currently running their biggest ever recruitment drive with the goal to fill over 200 vacancies in schools around the country. Now, Christy Murren is joining us. She's the SU Australia Director of Field Transformation. This conversation about 25 minutes from now. She understands the profound impact of chaplaincy from the ground up. Who knows where our conversation will go? Your questions and comments might be vitally important as we talk about this and hopefully connect a few extra people around Australia who might see themselves potentially in one of those positions. Get ready for that. We'll open our talkback lines on 1800 316 316 when that conversation gets underway around about 25 minutes from now. Hey, before that, our regular Friday Culture Watch segment with Bill Muhlenberg. We'll be talking today about the development last week on the Tickle versus Giggle case. One of Bill's latest articles is entitled, "Why Does Australia Hate Women?" Well, when you know what's happening, you might be asking the same question. Get ready. That conversation is coming just a few minutes away. Engaging conversations ahead on today's 2020.

0: Matthew West, I'm unashamed. You're on Vision. It's Neil with you on 2020 in just a few moments. Bill Muhlenberg from Culture Watch, our regular Friday update.
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3: Well, let's turn our attention to one of those court cases you may have been following, even if it's just because the name of the case is like entertaining, Tickle versus Giggle. And that's caught a lot of people's imaginations. But the outcome from last week is the fact that women are now in a very precarious position where their rights have been diminished in such a way that the court has reinforced that those who might be trans have more rights than actual biological women. Well, Bill Muhlenberg has been writing about the Tickle versus Giggle case because it is of such significance. He's back with us. Hey, Bill, welcome back to 2020.
4: Thanks again, Neil.
3: Bill, how do you encapsulate what's happened that's led up to this point?
4: Well, it's a war against women from top down, from our government powers that be, much of the media, our courts, you name it. It's really a case of, boy, it seems like a lot of people hate women. How else can we describe this, which has been a long-standing case, as we know, between not just a guy who's called himself Roxanne Tickle, but Sal Grover and her women-only app called Giggle. You know, it's been bubbling along for a while now. She just wanted to have a place set up safe for women, a social app. This guy comes along, says, hey, I'm a woman. The courts incredibly rule in his favor and against hers. So she took it to the federal court just this past a week ago. They came out with a decision that, well, in the one sense, shouldn't be shocking. But it has been. Not only did they again side with the man, who's anybody who's seen his picture knows this guy's a man. He is not a woman, never has been, never will be. But they not only doubled the initial fine from $10,000 to $20,000 for discrimination against him. She'll have court costs now of some $100,000. And with all the years that this has been going on, she's actually paid now some $1 million in this. And it doesn't end there because she's bravely said, look, we'll go one more. We'll go to the high court and we'll appeal there. So it's a dark day for women, that's for sure. And you got to wonder what's wrong with Australia.
3: And, you know, the implications these days, Bill, if you call someone like Roxanne Tickle a man, it means you may have contravened one of those laws and you could be dragged before the courts. And as you say, when you look at a picture, your mind immediately goes to, this must be a man. But now the court has doubled down and even reinforced its initial ruling that this person, Roxanne Tickle, is in fact a woman. And so it goes against common sense. But what it has seemed to do, in my mind, and I'll get your thoughts here, it has highlighted the fact that the Sex Discrimination Act that was changed back in the days of Julia Gillard when she was Prime Minister, who thought she was doing women a favour, has actually, that's backfired, and she has done the worst thing by women. What are your thoughts around reflecting on that time under Julia Gillard and changes to the Sex Discrimination Act?
4: Yeah, well, you're quite right in most ways, although we might even say a smidge wrong in one way. Julia Gillard certainly did change the Sex Discrimination Act. First came out in 1986. She changed it 2013. Whether it backfired on her, that's the contentious point. I mean, it seems like all true woke lefties, she knew exactly what she was doing. I mean, you know, right? First female Australian prime minister, great feminist. Hey, let's stand up for women. That's the theory. But like so many woke wonders, including our own Human Rights Commission, they've decided women are, well, they can disappear. We will give more rights to guys pretending they are girls than we will to actual women. So I don't know if Gillard was shocked at this or surprised. In fact, just a few years ago, she doubled down again, pushing the trans agenda. So for the riled left, you know, this is not a, it's an unforeseen consequence. It's in many ways exactly what they've been pushing for all along. First with the radical homosexual lobby, now with the trans lobby. The ones who suffer the most are women and children. And Julia Gillard has not expressed shock or surprise or remorse. No Labour Party female has done so. None of the Teals or the Green females have done so. What does that tell you about where we're at with the radical left and their hatred of real women?
3: You know, I have asked various ones if they've had a chance to ask Julia Gillard about that, and they've told me that she refuses to talk about it. So it's an interesting dimension to read between the lines and suggest that maybe this was not a mistake at all, but being so far to the left, she may have actually intended this harm. It's hard to believe, but intending harm against women when you are a woman doesn't sound like it makes sense. It's counterintuitive, but we can't discount the fact that sometimes ideology blinds people. You've been monitoring along a lot of the commentary this past week. A little bit of water is under the bridge now and people are coming out and having their expression. What have you monitored that leaders have been saying?
4: Well, there's been plenty of commentary, of course, here in Australia, both from the loony left who applaud this as some great human rights thing when it's not. It's a diminishing of all human rights for women, but also the conservative commentariat, whether, Pauline Hanson was very quick, Lyle Shelton and others. Overseas commentators, right? This is such a big deal that, one lesbian who's very hardcore left and yet very strong against the trans agenda, Martina Navratilova, the American tennis player, she came out on this ruling on Friday. J.K. Rowling, of course, the famous English author, who's really been leading the charge against the trans insanity, she commented on the Australian case. So it's taken an international turn, that's for sure. But the good news is, since last Friday and throughout the last week, thankfully, not only have politicians like Pauline Hanson said, we will move, in fact, she's going to move a private member's bill to change this Discrimination Act that Julia Gillard massacred in 2013. But a lot of, thankfully, now Liberal Party females have come out and done the same. We've got the Shadow Minister for Women, Melissa McIntosh, Victorian Senator Sarah Henderson, South Australian Senator Leah Blythe. Those are just three Libs, all asking for the same. Matt Canavan and Angus Taylor have both said, yep, we will look at changing the SDA as well. So a couple of things there. One, finally, we're getting some Liberals with a bit of spine. Susan Lee wouldn't have done this, and I hate to say it. Our opposition deputy leader, right, Jane Hume, she actually not long ago stood with Labour and the Greens when it was wanted to be discussed, this whole gender dysphoria thing. Albo shut it down, and sadly Jane Hume went with Albo on this. So there's a split even in the Liberal Party. conservatives who are getting a bit of backbone, finally, and still some of the wet, moderate, weak types who almost would be better off as Teals or Greens or Labour. So it's not a foregone conclusion that the Libs will take a strong stand, but it's looking much better than even a few months ago.
3: The way you're reflecting on that, Bill, and what listeners will have been hearing if they're listening to all sorts of different news media, is that this is going to draw attention to this particular issue, and where parties stand on it may be very important, because, as we know, there's quite a big upheaval in the way that people are moving their vote away from Liberal, Labour, and then moving towards One Nation. And so you've got Pauline Hanson, who's saying that tickle versus giggle ruling flies in the face of biological reality and strips rights from women. Somehow or other, the big parties need to take a side on this. And what I'm hearing from you is the sort of commentary you've been listening to is that, you know, the big parties are all on the one side and it's not the side of women.
4: Well, it's been that way for too long, certainly with the Libs and some of the Nats here in Australia. Places like the UK, where the Conservative Party has gone from bad to worse. But then there's the hope, right? There's the good news. What do we have just recently? Pauline and One Nation doing fantastic. Huge win in the by-election of a week or two ago. Just think in UK, Nigel Farage, Reform UK. What did they do? Also a massive, massive win, winning like, what, 1,450 seats, Labour losing some 1,450 seats. So in both countries, there's a real massive, as you say, move against both mainstream parties, what too many are now calling the uni party. I think they're right. They're saying, listen, you guys, if you claim to be conservatives, if you don't start acting like it and voting like it, we will go with Nigel Farage. We will go with One Nation. And for me, I'm more than happy to see this happening. If the Libs can't get it together on an issue like this, and again, we've just said Angus Taylor, Matt Canavan have made some good statements in the past week. Let's hope they stick with it and they really follow through. But if they're not going to do it, well, we can run with a third or a fourth party that will present some real common sense and some sanity to a pretty messed up political situation.
3: Hey, Bill, when we're applying our Christian thinking to the issue, you know, the thought of a Christian worldview and God creating male and female, when it comes to this issue, there's some pretty cut and dried black and white things that Christians can have a foundation on, aren't there?
4: Well, that's right. I mean, if you call yourself a Christian, you've already mentioned it. Go back to Genesis, right? God created male and female. He doesn't make mistakes. Yes, we live in a fallen world, and therefore everything is screwed up to some extent. People can be born missing an arm or a leg, right? That's the result of the fall, of sin. People can be born maybe with a bit of a proclivity to either the same sex or have confusion about their own sex. These are all implications from the fall, which all Christians should believe in. But just because we have these inclinations or proclivities, well, it's not how you're born that matters, right? But for the Christian, it's how you're born again. God can change us. So we do have so many who are detransitioning now, many of them through Christ, who were into the whole transition process, you know, chopped off body parts, irreversible damage to what they've gone through, and not yet

0: processes, that's going to leave you damaged for life.
1: Well, there has been a slippery slope, and we are at a point where a case like this is likely to be headed to the High Court. And will a full bench at the High Court be able to come up with some sort of resolution? What is a woman? That comes back to this question that's been getting asked, and so many authorities have not been able to give any sort of good answer. And Bill, you write in your article that what's happening to Sal Grover right now, and in the middle of all of this, and devastated, as I understand it, is happening to basically all women in Australia. And if you're not thinking that this is happening to you, get ready, because you'll be discriminated against at the next drop of a hat. These things are challenging, aren't they? And for listeners to find out some more about what Bill Muhlenberg has been writing about, you might want to check out the article that he's written called "Why Does Australia Hate Women?" And you'll be able to find that at BillMuhlenberg.com, and you can simply Google Culture Watch, one word. Bill Muhlenberg, always good getting your insights. Thanks so much for sharing those with us today on 2020.
0: Many thanks again, Neil.

Come, you got this. You're on Vision. It's Neil with you on 2020 and a conversation coming over this next hour. I do want to invite you to join into it, and there'll be a number of things that we might be looking at so far as dimensions go, because you might be very surprised. But there are hundreds of Australian schools who started this year without one of the most vital staff members. That's right. More than 200 Australian schools began

0: the school year back in January and awaiting the placement of a school chaplain. Chaplaincy provider SU Australia has a recruitment campaign that is running right now. So, how do we appreciate the true value of a chaplain in your local school? Well, these people, they provide essential social, emotional, and pastoral support for students, for staff, and importantly, also the wider school community. SU Australia is one of the nation's largest school chaplaincy providers and is currently running its biggest ever recruitment drive with the goal to fill over 200 vacancies in schools around the country. Christy Marin is the SU Australia Director of Field Transformation. She understands the profound impact of chaplaincy right from the ground up, and she's joining us. Christy, a welcome along to 2020.
1: Thank you, Neil, for having me. It's great to be here.
0: Hey, Christy, I imagine that out of, what is it, something like 3,000 school communities that have a chaplaincy committee or a person who's appointed as a chaplain, when we're talking 200, the percentage is small, but still there's 200 schools without a chaplain. Give us your impression here about what's happening in context right now.
1: Yeah, Neil, look, we operate as SU Australia across about 1,000 schools nationally. And we've certainly got quite a considerable amount of positions to fill at the moment, you know, largely in part actually because of, just some government funding that's been released by the Queensland government that has seen an influx of schools wanting to have a school chaplain in their community. And we're looking to be able to provide them one.
0: Oh, that's an interesting issue around funding. Maybe we'll explore that a little more a little later when we've warmed up our conversation here.
1: Sure.
0: But are these schools in cities or are they in regional centres? Is there outback communities that don't have a chaplain in their schools? Are there particular reasons why some of these positions might not be filled?
1: Yeah, look, we've got positions vacant right across the country, but in Queensland in particular, there are considerable vacancies in metro areas, in regional areas, in outback Queensland where schools are seeking extra support for their students. Obviously in the more rural spaces, there's challenges just of there not being an able-bodied person who's put their hand up just yet. We're keen to have conversations with people who might be interested in pursuing a career in school chaplaincy.
0: Hey, I'm assuming that in school communities, when you look to appoint a chaplain, it's usually someone who's already embedded, you know, they've got some roots in the community and they're a part of that community. But is it the case that sometimes chaplains will travel to another town or another community to take up that responsibility?
1: Yeah, that's exactly right. Look, there is lots to be said for having those current connections in a community, but also we do need to be creative about how we fill these roles. We understand that particularly in isolated areas that it's sometimes the chaplain from the town, you know, 50 or 100 k's down the road that drives out once a week to provide a day of service. Or we've had chaplains in Rockhampton that have serviced, you know, 7 or 8 schools within a sort of a 3 or 4 hour radius of Rockhampton within central Queensland, where a school has got a long-term vacancy, but we're really keen to provide a level of service for their students. So there's lots of ways that we can approach it and really just want to have discussions with people about what might work for them and their situation.
0: And so clarity for listeners who are thinking, well, you know, I've thought about chaplaincy, but then, you know, you shelved the idea and it might be something to come back to. But we're talking here about employed positions, aren't we? Because chaplains are employed, typically not full-time employment. How does that all typically look for someone who's entering a chaplaincy role? Is it 2 days or 3 days? Or how does that work with the government funding?
1: Yeah, look, there is a few different ways that it can be approached. And look, many positions within a school kind of vary from 1 day, on average up to about 3 days a week. Many chaplains work across multiple schools to create a full-time role. There's generally some flexibility around the hours that a chaplain can work in a day. So, you know, for someone with primary age children, for example, you know, there's the opportunity to work school hours so that they can still be available to their own children. It's really, really varied. And what we're looking for really isn't, you know, just this ideal person that often people picture working with young people. We have people come from all walks of life with all different manner of backgrounds and experiences that they come into the role. But, you know, really ultimately it comes down to being able to build good, solid relationships with kids and build rapport and be a person that genuinely cares about the well-being of the children and young people.
0: Hey, you mentioned that there are some chaplains who are covering 7 or 8 schools. Now, I suppose that's not going to be the norm, but you've obviously got something in mind.
1: That wouldn't certainly be the norm. But
0: I'm imagining here in a community where someone might drive to a nearby town and there are various schools that don't have a chaplain and they're covering a lot of bases. I imagine that person's probably, you know, they're probably full-time covering all those sorts of schools. Is that the way it can work as well, if you juggle things that way?
1: Yeah, look, generally they'll be based at a school within their own community. So in this situation in Rockhampton, they were based at a school within Rockhampton 3 days a week. They had 2 days spare, and on those 2 days, we would schedule them at different schools around the region. That is very much the exception to the rule, but certainly just an approach that we've taken in order to fill some of those schools that have been really difficult to find a person locally.
0: Hey, Christy, the sort of qualification that you need, we would like to see people who are appropriately qualified. Is there an appropriate qualification? Do you need a PhD? Are there people who have PhDs who are actually chaplains? I don't know. Give us a little idea here about the sort of qualifications that typical chaplains have.
1: Yeah, look, there are some minimum qualifications that are required as part of the National School Wellbeing Program, which generally speaking is a minimum of a Cert 4 in youth work or chaplaincy and pastoral care or an equivalent qualification. But we do recognise that, you know, people bring sometimes partial qualifications or ministry quals or experience and professional development that can be deemed as equivalent to those formal qualifications, and so we can assess that and deem whether someone holds sufficient experience and quals to be able to be appointed to a role. So we can certainly talk with people if they're in that situation. We have people with postgraduate qualifications through to Cert 4s and everywhere in between. It's really very varied. So
0: if you had an aspiration to become a school chaplain, you've got a pathway that you can prepare people if they don't have the appropriate qualification that is needed as a base level. But there's another dimension, isn't there? Real people, sometimes with real career experience, you know, coming from real family environments and bringing their experience into what is then their workplace and chaplaincy and dealing with students in primary and secondary schools.
1: Yeah, that's exactly right. And look, I had a local field manager reach out to me earlier this week who shared that she's actually just put on 2 former principals into chaplaincy positions because they really felt that they wanted to be able to focus more heavily on the wellbeing and pastoral support for students. So they've kind of had a bit of a shift in their focus, but also lots of ex-police officers, occupational therapists, musicians and tradespeople who bring these amazing skill sets that give them real ability to connect with kids in different ways, utilising their own interests and drawing kids in and connecting with them on those levels as well.
0: Sometimes you might be thinking, oh, there's somebody sitting at home unemployed looking for a position. But what you're describing is the sort of person who might even say, I need a little bit of a break from my regular career. You know, if you're a tradesperson and, maybe you're recovering from an injury or whatever it might be, you can't do your job. Or as you say, you know, even former school principals, people are ex-police. They're recognising something in the community. So these people who would probably easily move into other positions are seeing this almost like a career calling to become a school chaplain.
1: Yeah, that's right. We see a lot of people who are looking for, you know, more meaningful work or a career change or even just something that's more flexible that fits around family life is often the case. And really the common thread isn't really a specific background. It's just that they, you know, have a real heart for children and young people. They're a good listener. They can build rapport with kids and they genuinely care and want to be a supportive adult in the lives of kids.
0: You know, I'd be hopeful that in our conversation today, there might be a seed or two sown for that person who's listening to us to get on a track to become a chaplain in their school, in their community. Clearly, there'll be some communities where there's a lineup of people who'd be applying for those jobs, but we're talking about 200 school communities that don't have a chaplain right now. Now, I think if we were rattling through a list of 200 school names, that might be a little bit too cumbersome. But is there somewhere that listeners can go onto the SU website and see which communities they're likely to see a position vacant?
1: Yes, absolutely. So if people are interested in finding out more, they head to startchaplaincy.com, and that website has a link to all of the current positions that we've got available, as well as to an expression of interest form if people just want to sort of submit an inquiry, and that will go directly to the local manager of that area. Just be able to have a call from someone, chat through what positions are there, maybe a little, if they want to know a little bit more about the role, what it entails and what it might look like in their context, then that's a really great path they can take to do that.
0: All right, so let's just mention that startchaplaincy.com is somewhere that listeners could go right now and they'll be able to find a list of the schools that have vacancies for school chaplains, and the way to get there, a pathway to actually taking on that role, is something that you can be able to explore with Scripture Union. The Scripture Union website is su.org.au, and I imagine there's a link there that goes to the startchaplaincy.com website as well. So for listeners to know what's going on, this might be your real opportunity to connect with SU today. Hey, Christy Murren is our guest. She's the SU Australia Director of Field Transformation. And as I said, they're running a campaign. It's a recruitment drive. So consider this conversation today a bit of a recruitment drive. But I want to invite listeners to join into our conversation. What is your experience with school chaplaincy? And for some, you know, and those chaplains I've spoken to, many of them saying it's getting harder to be a chaplain. You might like to reflect on your own experience. You might have a question. You might have a comment. You'll be able to call us and our talkback line open on 1-800-316-316. You can send us a text on 0447-488-316. Christy's our guest. We're back with more in just a few moments.
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0: Jamie McDonald, Desperate, on Vision Christian Radio. It's Neil with you on 2020. If you're just joining into this conversation, we're into a little bit of a recruitment drive for school chaplains because SU Australia is 200 chaplains short. There is a website you can go to, startchaplaincy.com. That'll list all the communities where there are school chaplain vacancies. Now, we're talking about paid positions here, and we're talking about the sort of people who are coming from all sorts of backgrounds, even people with PhDs, people who've worked in law enforcement, even former school principals rolling up their sleeves, recognising the value of chaplaincy in their community. Our special guest is Christy Marin. Christy is SU Australia Director of Field Transformation. Hey, Christy, I'm wondering whether you can share with listeners, if there's a sort of a way you can encapsulate it, just what chaplains do, because sometimes it feels like it's a little bit fluid, but is there a way that you can easily describe this is what the role of a chaplain is?
1: Yeah, look, thanks, Neil. School chaplains who work for SU generally provide social, emotional and pastoral support to school communities. That's probably the crux line. And really, at the end of the day, it's about making sure that young people have someone in their world who notices them and listens to them and who really deeply care about them and their well-being. So, it's about consistency in that relationship over time.
0: Are chaplains typically members of a local church in their community, and do they need some sort of endorsement that comes from their pastor, just so that's part of the sort of screening process, because you don't want to just let anybody loose. Does the local church have a role there in endorsing the chaplains?
1: Yeah, that's right, Neil. So each person that applies needs to have an active involvement in a local church. And really, as part of our screening process, we conduct a pastoral reference for each person just to, get a gauge of their background and how they're plugged into a local community.
0: And is it fair to say, Christy, that in some schools, and maybe it depends on the principal of that school, as to how free they are to be able to talk about their Christian faith? I've heard of some chaplains who've said, I can't really talk about faith until somebody asks me about faith. How does that sort of work? And does it all depend on the principal who's in charge?
1: Yeah, look, we do like those conversations to be led by students. And in some cases, it might be teachers wanting to chat through matters of faith. And look, ideally, as students ask questions and sort of seek advice or wisdom in what those things might be, then the chaplain's certainly welcome to speak into that. But it does come back in part to really what the freedom is that the principal gives in their context, and we respect the spaces that we're invited into in when it comes to matters of faith and take the lead of that from the leadership in the school.
0: And of course, different chaplaincy organisations running chaplaincy in different state or territory areas as well, and SU, one of the biggest providers, but there are some states, I'm thinking of Victoria, where, basically chaplaincy has been pushed into whatever happens in the lunch hour or after school time. Is that the case in some states, some territories, or how far widespread is that you're aware?
1: Look, chaplaincy, we as SU Australia, we're operating across most states and territories. We do have chaplains working in Victoria as well, though, numbers of schools engaging a chaplaincy service have dropped in recent years. But certainly we're still there and we're still able to operate it. It just is driven really from the school side of whether they would prefer a different type of wellbeing service. So in plenty of places across the country, there are still, dozens to hundreds, depending on the place, of services operating across public schools in this country. So, the uptake is still very, very strong in most places.
0: And the chaplain in their regular role, and you know, you've mentioned the social, emotional, pastoral support. I'm aware of chaplains who are running breakfast programs for kids who arrive at school and, you know, they didn't get breakfast at home and it's difficult to concentrate in the classroom if they haven't had something to eat. You know, chaplains doing some of that practical stuff too that even starts their work day, you might say, a little bit earlier because there's a lot of preparation needs to be in place for those sorts of programs to be successful. Those sorts of things chaplains are involved in?
1: Yeah, look, across the country on average, we're running about 650 breakfast clubs every school term, on average with close to 30,000 meals provided in schools each year, which is pretty wild when you think about it. And look, one of the things we've seen increasingly in the recent year or two is the impact of the cost of living and the pressure on families. More and more chaplains are noticing that kids are coming to school hungry or anxious about, you know, what's happening at home and bills getting paid, and being able to respond in practical ways, like you say, with breakfast clubs, meals and helping families to connect with local services is a very, just a really meaningful thing that these guys are able to do to help out families at this time.
0: You know, when you're a school chaplain, and you've got that endorsement that comes from your local church. Sometimes the church has got some level of encouragement and cheering from the sidelines on the good work that you're doing. I imagine that you don't want to be a lone ranger just being a school chaplain. You want to have some support. How prevalent these days is the idea of a local chaplaincy committee? Because I've remembered being part some of those sorts of things in past times, but are those things are still happening and there's some fundraising around, you know, extra necessities for the school chaplain? Are there still LCCs functioning?
1: Yeah, Neil, great question. We do still have these groups operating around chaplaincy services right across Queensland in particular. In Tasmania, they also have them, but they have had a name change. So they're now called chaplaincy support teams, which is a little bit more inviting than being on a committee, I think. But yeah, certainly want to partner with community, partner with local churches and community groups to be able to meet the needs of students, to fundraise, to provide, you know, additional hours of service above what the government grants can provide. And certainly we see the church really shine when it comes to meeting some of those needs. Recently we had a death of a parent in a local school, and the chaplain was able to connect with a local church to support with the family with meals and other sort of practical needs that they had at that time, and just alleviating, a lot of the stress for them, and it was just so appreciated.
0: Okay, well, let's not leave our recruitment at the thought of taking on a chaplaincy role, because there might be some listeners who are thinking, I'm best placed to be on a chaplaincy support team. And if you know that there are chaplains who are working in your local schools, in your community, they'd probably love it if you put your hand up and said, I'd like to be part of that chaplaincy support team. You might be looking for something to really get your teeth into that has real effect on the lives of those students in schools, primary and secondary school, social, emotional, pastoral support. Hey, let me just give the website once again. We know that there's a recruitment drive that's on right now, SU Australia, looking to fill positions in 200 schools for school chaplains. Here's the website that'll get you the detail about which schools are needing chaplains. Startchaplaincy.com. Startchaplaincy.com. There'll be a link, no doubt, on the SU website, which is su.org.au, and a broad overview, too, of the good work of SU, Scripture Union. It is news time. Our talkback line's open on 1800 316 316. You can send us a text on 0447 488 316. We'll take some calls after Vision National News. Why don't you call and be part of our talkback conversation? Christy Marin is our guest. She's Director of Field Transformation at SU Australia.
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3: 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Tasha Layton, Toby Mac, Josiah Queen, Matthew West, and more. Also coming up, can God forgive you when you make serious mistakes in life? Cheryl shares how she came to understand God's forgiveness on The Story. And I'm going to highlight an interview with Ben Reeves on The Spotlight.
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4: In this bulletin, the Greens to support Labor's tax changes and Queensland schools to introduce AI chatbots. With the details, I'm Jaden James. The Greens are likely to help the Albanese government pass its changes to capital gains and negative gearing. The 50% CGT discount will be scrapped from July next year and linked to inflation, which is a less generous measure. Negative gearing deductions will only be available to new house builds. Speaking on the ABC, Green Senator Nick McKim believes the government should go further on tax changes.
5: This package does appear, taken as a whole, to be a small step in the right direction. That was our assessment on budget night, and that remains our assessment today. So when Labor introduced the package, as I said, we'll run it through our processes.
4: The government is expected to delay legislation to impose a 30% tax on discretionary trusts, amid concern it's no more than a death tax. Queensland state schools will adopt an AI chatbot into the classroom by next month. The $1.5 million program offers assistant functions for both teachers and students. Grade 9 and 10 students will be the first to use it. The Education Department says it can be used to brainstorm, check, draft, and summarise information. Queensland Sports Minister Tim Mander has stood down from his role after being referred to the Australian Federal Police. George Kondek has the details.
6: Mr. Mander released a statement saying he would not be a distraction to the government and advised Premier David Crisafulli he would step aside as minister, effective immediately. It comes after he was allegedly found to have falsely enrolled to vote at his staffer's house, despite not living there. After denying any wrongdoing, Mr. Mander referred himself to the Electoral Commission of Queensland, who sought information on the matter. It was then escalated to the AEC and then to the Federal Police. The Premier also released a statement saying he accepted Mr. Mander's decision and Tourism Minister Andrew Powell will take over the portfolio. Georgia Kondek, Brisbane.
4: Australia's new ambassador to the United States has been formally welcomed to Washington. Greg Moriarty was sworn in at the White House, officially replacing Kevin Rudd. Mr. Moriarty has previously served in the Australian Defence Department. A secular survey has found church attendance in Britain has not recovered to pre-COVID levels. It reported just 5% of Britons attend a weekly church service, down from 8% in 2018. That figure is even lower for those under 35. Only 1 in 8 adults who identify as Christians go to church at least once a week. The National Centre for Social Research survey found no signs of revival. Construction is underway in the former Soviet Republic of Armenia on what's claimed to be the world's biggest statue of Christ. The project, which is financed by an Armenian businessman, has faced years of delays and sustained opposition from the Armenian Apostolic Church. It's due to be completed next week. The statue and pedestal will reportedly be 100 metres high. That's the latest news. Sport is next.
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4: In sport, Raiders coach Ricky Stewart has taken aim at NRL rules after a 30-22 loss to the Dolphins in Canberra. He didn't take any questions in his press conference, which wrapped up inside 2 minutes. Stewart sent well wishes to Jai Arrow on behalf of the club before saying he's never been more confused by the rules of rugby league.
8: We're in a position at the moment where we're picking and choosing when we apply them, and it's a very frustrating situation for those who are involved as players and coaches.
4: Round 12 continues tonight with the Bulldogs hosting the Storm. And in the AFL last night, Hawthorn had a 9-point win over Adelaide, extending their winning streak in Launceston to 12 games. The Hawks' decision to bring Blake Hardwick forward in Jack Gunston's absence paid off, Hardwick booting 4 goals. That's the latest Vision National News. I'm Jaden James.
9: 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Ahead of us now are the final steps, starting Wednesday. 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The same God who's carried us this far will be faithful again as together we pursue the goal of $2.4 million before the end of May. 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Thank you.
4: Time now for a look at the weather. Southerly to southeasterly winds are causing gusty showers over northeastern New South Wales. Rain is developing in northwest WA with enhanced mid-level moisture. A few showers and thunderstorms are occurring over southwest WA in an unstable air mass. There is an odd shower over Victoria and Tasmania in onshore winds. In the capital cities, Sydney with a top of 21 degrees with showers, Melbourne a sunny day, 17, Brisbane 23, mostly sunny, Perth sunny skies, 19, Adelaide 20, mostly cloudy, Canberra a sunny day, 17, Hobart 17, mostly cloudy, and in Darwin, mostly sunny, a top of 32 degrees. That's the latest news, sport and weather on Vision. 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
0: Wonderful to have you along with us on 2020. You'll know that it's Visionathon. We just heard Phil Edwards talking about that. And let me just tell you where the tally board is sitting. And if you haven't made a donation yet, you might like to. It's sitting on $1,262,059. 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And our talkback line is open, so when you do call 1-800-316-316, you can participate in our conversation. Well, our conversation, I'll come back to that in just a few moments, just looking ahead to the rest of the hour. 25 minutes away. We'll be talking with the Christian ministry author Terry Boyle, who's got a new book out called Your Thoughts Shape Your Life. And an interesting dimension there, talking about positive thinking. What does that look like from a Christian perspective? That conversation's 25 minutes away. Then on Faith and the Future with Dr. Camille Majdali, we're talking sleep today. Some thoughts from Camille around the idea that sleep is spiritual. Yeah, some interesting things coming up later this hour. If you're just joining us, though, you're joining into what I'm just openly calling it. It's a recruitment drive. And just drawing alongside our friends at Scripture Union, SU Australia, they've got a recruitment campaign running right now looking for 200 school chaplains. And we're talking about how we appreciate a school chaplain. People who provide essential social, emotional and pastoral support for students and staff and the wider community. Christy Mahin is our guest. She's SU Australia Director of Field Transformation. And you can join us on a talkback conversation, 1-800-316-316. Hey, Christy, before we go any further, let's take a call. Mel is in Gundawindi in Queensland. Mel, thanks for waiting so patiently. Hey, what are your thoughts for our conversation?
10: Hi, Neil. Hi, Christy. Is it Christy or Christy?
11: Mel.
10: Sorry.
0: It's Christy.
10: Christy. Hi, Christy. Well, I was an SU school chaplain for 12 years, I think it was, with 9 years being out in regional and the rest of the time being suburbia Brisbane.
11: Yep.
10: And it was one of the best jobs that I've ever had. Like, I absolutely loved being a primary school chaplain.
0: Wow.
10: I loved being able to be there and support the kids. I loved being able to, there was such a huge diversity in the role and things like that. So I definitely encourage people if they have the opportunity to be. I think probably the hardest part is that when you do get new principals and things like that can change.
0: Mel, no doubt there's an adjustment that you make when there are new leaders in the school, and some have different expectations. But I'm hearing what you're saying is that, you know, you have some routine, but your day is very fluid. Things can go very differently. And you're saying that, you know, that variety of things that happen, well, some people love variety and some people love routine, but you clearly love the variety. And so if you get into that, that really sort of, you know, sparks you, and you're reflecting it on it as one of the best jobs you've ever had.
10: Yeah, absolutely. I've worked with children for over 20 years now, whether or not that's been after school care, as a teacher aide. I've worked in youth work as well, and just loved the chaplaincy role, loved the support of the school that I had, the line manager I had. It was really, really great.
0: Wonderful.
10: Hey. And being able to share God's love.
0: Christy, what are your thoughts here for Mel?
1: Yeah, Mel, it's so great to hear from you. And I would tend to agree with you, having been a chaplain myself. It's certainly just a privileged position to be able to walk alongside kids. And I'd love to hear what it is that you know, what was the greatest highlight in the role that you had during your tenure?
0: Mel?
10: Oh, gosh, that's really hard because there were quite a few. I guess one that comes straight to my mind at the moment is being able to run a super club after school on a weekly basis for, I get probably about 7 or 8 of those years. And I had children coming to the club that weren't Christian kids, heard about it from a peer in the classroom and decided to start to attend. And they attended for year 3 to through to year 6. And these are kids that, you know, that you are teaching them biblical stuff. They go back to their homes, they talk about it. We have discussions in Super Club around it and so forth. I had other family members from various different families, younger, start to attend as well. So it was fantastic that being able to reach kids and being able to speak freely about Scripture and God outside of the actual context of a school and the school time.
0: Fabulous stuff, Mel. Super clubs, that's something that's fairly standard across a lot of, you know, what chaplains do. Is that the way that works, Christy?
1: Yeah, look, super clubs are sort of an optional. They can sometimes have it happen at lunchtime or after school. So super stands for Scripture Union Primary Age. So it's kind of a group context where, you know, the kids might be taken through a Bible story, do some craft and play some games. It's an opt-in program where parents, you know, give permission for their kids to come along. And, like you, Mel, have had a chance to run one of these myself. It's just such a great time to connect kids who maybe have never come across a Bible story before to sort of open up their worldview a little bit and talk about things of faith.
0: Well, Mel in Gundawindi, I want to thank you for calling through and just sharing your experience being a school chaplain. I think you said for 12 years, just a wonderful time of your working life. Mel, thank you so much for your call. We are taking calls on 1-800-316-316. You can join into our conversation. You can also send us a text on 0447-488-316. Love to hear from you. Hey, school chaplains are at the heart of Australian schools, helping children deal with difficult situations and overcome adversity. You know, we can talk about enjoyable things like super clubs, but this sort of, you know, helping kids overcome adversity. Not every kid is coming from a perfectly formed family. There's a lot of dysfunction out there. So it's a matter of rolling up your sleeves, isn't it, Christy? Because not everybody's coming from the perfect family environment. They often will need a lot of really good support.
1: Yeah, that's right. And look, it can be for lots of different reasons, from family breakdown and, you know, family violence, just through to really challenging mental health situations, either for the parent or for the student themselves. And you know, for as a chaplain a few years ago, you know, I supported a student in grade one who just had a lot of trouble settling into the classroom for the day, just dealing with incredible anxiety and separation from his mum, and just being able to be there each morning as a friendly face to come alongside this little guy, and, you know, get him settled for the day obviously it was great for him to have that one-on-one support, but also for his mum to know that someone was taking care of him. He wasn't just a, you know, one kid out of 25 in a classroom that the teacher had to try and support. And obviously for the teacher, it was an enormous support to be able to have a chaplain there to get this little guy settled. And I worked with him for quite a number of months. And we just got to the point where he was, you know, he probably wouldn't bounce into school on each day, but he certainly would come very willingly and would settle in and spend time with his friends and get into the day. So that one-on-one support is really valuable.
0: There are going to be probably innumerable heartwarming stories of where the school chaplain has wonderful value in the lives of those children who are not doing as well at home as we might hope. Taking calls on 1800 316 316. Let's take a call. Rodney is in Adelaide. Hello, Rodney. Welcome along.
11: G'day. Thank you very much for your welcome.
0: Hey, Rodney, what are your thoughts here for our conversation?
11: Look, I'm drawn back, of course, to Matthew 9:38, where Jesus tells us, well, listen, if you need workers, pray to the Lord of the harvest, because he will raise up workers, and we certainly need workers. And when he's calling us to pray, of course, that immediately reminds me that I'm sure you're aware, Neil, that tomorrow is the National Day of Prayer right across Australia, with 100 to 120 groups of people meeting face to face and praying, and certainly praying to the Lord of the harvest to send out workers. And there's also a Zoom call. So a reminder to your listeners to go to that website, australiapraise.com.au, and register and join in. If you're not able to join an in-person, you can join me online as we pray via Zoom. At that website, it also gives locations all around Australia where believers are gathering together to pray. And for chaplains in schools and so many other places where workers are desperately needed, because Australia is crying out for connection.
0: A wonderful insight, Rodney, and thanks for the reminder too. Yes, the National Day of Prayer, australiapraise.com.au, and there'll be some listeners who might just be thankful for that little reminder there. Let's come back to a thought or two from Christy for the things that Rodney's sharing there. You know, the reminder that Jesus is the Lord of the harvest. Any thoughts here from you, Christy?
1: Yeah, look, you're so right, Rodney, and we are certainly prayerful that God will bring the right people into these roles, and I just can hear your passion for prayer, and certainly would be asking people to be praying as we undergo this recruitment exercise, and really want to, have a bunch of new chaplains in our books to support kids each day. So, yeah.
0: Rodney in Adelaide, thanks so much for your call. You can join in our conversation on 1800 316 316. Send us a text on 0447 488 316. Hey, let me just take you into, you know, there's some areas that are controversial. And even as Rodney raises, you know, pray the Lord of the harvest. And I know that chaplains are not necessarily all placed in schools to be an evangelistic outlet. People have some levels of misinterpretation around what it is, that word proselytizing. But have you got a thought or two around what the chaplain's role is within the school? Because they're like a stake in the ground, but they're not necessarily there to be red hot evangelists, and yet they are going to have some level of dimension in that area. Christy, what are your thoughts around that?
1: Yeah, look, Neil, that's quite a common question that we get, and really in practice, school chaplaincy is focused on wellbeing and pastoral care, and the day-to-day work really is about supporting students emotionally and socially. And, you know, really there to support students regardless of their background or their beliefs. and they work, you know, we work within the school's guidelines and the expectations that a principal would have of their role. But yeah, we absolutely see value in having Christian workers in schools who are motivated, by care and compassion and service, being the hands and feet of Jesus in their community.
0: And, you know, that level of servant-heartedness, it speaks very loudly. And, you know, that word proselytizing, over the years in having conversations about chaplaincy, and, you know, some people say, well, you're not supposed to proselytize. Well, the definition of proselytizing is trying to convert someone from one faith to another. And really, when you've got kids in school who have no faith, they're not coming from church families. You might be contravening something if you're trying to convert someone from a Muslim background to a Christian background, insofar as that proselytizing goes, or someone's a Hindu and you want them to become a Christian. You might even think that's ideal. But for the majority of those students in schools, they're not coming from some different religion. So proselytizing is one of those words very misconstrued and misdefined. Any thoughts around that, Christy, or do you have to actually tread carefully around that?
1: You're asking the tricky ones now, Neil. what I will say is that at its core, the chaplaincy role is about wellbeing support for students and walking alongside them and actually walking alongside a lot of the other support roles that operate in schools to be able to improve the quality of life for the students that are in there. And we want to demonstrate really the fruit of the spirit in all of the interactions that we have with little people, with staff and families and the community, sort of representing Christ in how we conduct ourselves, how we, you know, letting that be our Christian witness in each of our school communities.
0: And again, no doubt it'll depend on the principal as to how strict they might be around the way that you display your faith in the school environment. Hey, the working within that school environment, let's talk about that, because sometimes it's challenging. And no doubt there's some meetings and there's staff things. No doubt there's, you know, regular school gatherings that you're expected to be at. How do you describe, you know, how the chaplain works within the whole school environment?
1: Yeah, look, I'd describe the chaplain as being a really positive influence on school culture, particularly for staff, and being able to be that positive person with a bit of pep in their step to bring, you know, positive morale to a school. It could be through leaving, you know, a chocolate in a staff pigeonhole, or, you know, just being, a positive presence and a positive influence across, the breadth of the community. That's probably the main thing that comes to mind right now.
0: Hey, the chaplain in a school, I've been to a school concert or two over the years, and even, you know, in state school context, where a chaplain has been asked to lead an opening prayer. And, you know, you've got 1,000 parents, they're not coming from church backgrounds, but the chaplain held in high esteem and part of the lives of not only the children who are students in the school, but also of those families, and having a place of importance where they'll lead an opening prayer, or it might be at a particular event where they're asked to lead saying grace before a barbecue meal or whatever. Those sorts of interactions, they're pretty valuable, aren't they, for that sort of exposure that the wider community gets to a Christian being involved in the lives of their children.
1: Yeah, exactly. It's such an enormous privilege. Particularly, we see it around Anzac Day, where a chaplain will be asked to lead a prayer, or even, you know, at times asked to pray over you know, a cohort of Year 12s that are finishing at the graduation. And it just really speaks volumes of the respect and the involvement that the chaplain has had in the lives of the school, that they're given that opportunity and the freedom to do those things.
0: You know, what we have here in Australia is a wonderful opportunity for chaplaincy. And going back 20 or plus years, I think back to 2003, I'm not exactly sure I've got that detail right in front of me, but when the bipartisan decision came to fund school chaplaincy, it was because there was a recognition that there's a need for someone, perhaps even a little external to the regular staff at school, to have this pastoral and encouragement role. And back all those years ago, governments decided to fund school chaplaincy, and that was to the tune of somewhere $60 or $90 million. So back in those days, and I, in some sense here, it hasn't changed because you've got this bipartisanship that supports school chaplaincy today. And it's a real opportunity here. This is not something you should take lightly. How do you describe that when you start to talk about the importance and the fact that our nation needs chaplains?
1: Yeah, look, it's such a testament as well to, yeah, the support of the federal government to continue the funding. It's been in place since 2007. So, yeah, creeping up to, you know, 20 years of government funding. And then, you know, in many places, chaplaincy, school chaplaincy existed well before that through community funding. And, you know, we have enormous support from both sides of politics for the program, and you know, principals day by day are really attesting to the value of having a chaplain in their school, and some of our greatest advocates in you know, the continuation of the program.
0: And as a Christian, you might be proud of the chaplaincy in our schools because it hasn't escaped me. And I know some listeners will remember there's a number of high-profile atheists who've tried to close down chaplaincy in schools, taken all sorts of court actions against chaplaincy providers to try and shut it all down. And yet there's been a wonderful survival and there's a flourishing in school chaplaincy. That in itself is encouragement, isn't it, to pursue the opportunity that's there, Christy?
1: Yeah, that's right. And look, we don't shy away from a challenge. And at the end of the day, chaplaincy in essence is really about making sure that young people have someone in the world who cares for them. And I don't know a single person on this planet who shouldn't be behind doing that. Our kids are you know, it sounds a bit corny, but they really are our future, and we need to take good care of them, and so that we can, you know, see this planet continue to grow and flourish and see people have fullness in their lives.
0: So in a nutshell, as I understand it, there's something like 3,000 school communities around Australia who have chaplains. SU, I think you indicated a little earlier, there's about 1,000 school communities in your care, and you've got this recruitment drive that's going right now. You're looking to connect with people who are ready to take on a role as a school chaplain. And to get those who might just be interested to find out some more, to understand what pathway might be necessary to actually become a school chaplain. And while we're talking about 200 today, clearly there's going to be some transientness in some schools, and there are going to be some school chaplains who'll move on and others who'll step into those roles. So there's a real necessity for an ongoing connection for people who are interested in being a school chaplain. Now, if you're wondering which schools are those in the 200 communities, I'll point you to startchaplaincy.com, because you'll be able to find which communities right now have positions vacant to become a school chaplain. And to find out more broadly, and we'd need a lot of extra time to talk about all of the great work of SU. They've been doing an amazing job for many, many, many years. I think 78, I think you said, Christy, but su.org.au to be able to find out that good work and the things that are going on in SU Australia. Christy, thank you so much for taking some time to share your insights and your heart with listeners today on 2020.
1: No, thank you so much, Neil, for having me.
0: Well, just ahead, stay around, because we're going to be talking about the power of positive thinking, but from a Christian perspective. That's just ahead.
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0: helping you make sense of life, culture, and current events from a biblical perspective. 2020 on Vision.
1: Well, it might seem obvious to some, but our thoughts shape our lives, either building us up or maybe tearing us down. But because our faith is so often focused on salvation alone, we can sometimes fail to embrace the empowerment that comes from aligning our thoughts with God's word in Scripture. Well, our next guest says, your life won't change until you change the way you think. Terry Boyle is joining us. He's spent 40 years in ministry. He spent 6 of those years on the mission field in Papua New Guinea. He established a Bible college and is the author of 7 books. His newest book is called Your Thoughts Shape Your Life, Unlocking the Power of Positive Thinking from a Christian Perspective. Terry Boyle, a special welcome along to 2020.
2: Thank you, Neil. Thanks for having me.
1: Hey, Terry, let me start with what might for some be quite controversial, the idea of talking about positive thinking and why we need a Christian context here, because some might think that positive thinking somehow is not in line with our thinking as being a Christian.
2: Yes, I think a lot of positive thinking is disconnected from God, and a lot of stuff has got nothing to do with the heart. It's all to do with the mind, and therefore, to think positively, one begins to shape their own destiny because of the power of their thoughts. And in a secular atheistic world that we live in, I think people try to be masters of their

0: own destiny, and their main aim is to please themselves and not God.
1: So this thought that if you're into positive thinking, as a Christian, when you're looking at that saying, is this right or is this wrong? The temptation might be to have some level of positive thinking, thinking that that's a way you can do away with having any trust in God. It's like a self-reliance thing, and that's where you've got to have this Christian context.
0: Yes, that's very true, Neil. It's a matter of not trusting in our own power or the power of our thoughts, our mental energy, or being a matter of mind over matter. It's very important that we put our trust and our confidence in God and that our faith is in the Lord.
1: Hey, Terry, you mentioned the heart with this thought that sometimes thinking comes from our mind. When we're talking about Scripture, there's an alignment, isn't there? The heart and keeping your heart with all diligence, out of it springing the issues of life. The heart is important here, and that affects our thinking as well.
0: Oh, yes, definitely. Now, I quote in the book, and it probably is my main text for the book, as a man thinks in his heart, so is he. But this is often taken out of context and misunderstood. I gave a copy of my book to a well-known minister just recently, and when he read on the cover, as a man thinks in his heart, so is he immediately said, oh, you've taken that out of context. But if I can explain that, is that okay?
1: Yes.
0: Yeah. Well, if we look at the context, says there in Proverbs 23:6-8, reading the surrounding verses to as a man thinks in his heart, so is he. Do not eat the bread of a miser, nor desire his delicacies. For as a man thinks in his heart, so is he. Eat and drink, he says to you, but his heart is not with you. And that's the key. His heart is not with you. The morsel you have eaten, you will vomit up and waste your pleasant words. So in the context, it's speaking here of somebody who is outwardly saying the right things, inviting you for a meal, you know, very pleasant, but their heart is not with you. And so I think when it comes back to controversy around the power of positive thinking, the key is our heart must be in line with the Word of God and not just suggestive thought.
1: Okay, so for the Christian believer, don't discount the necessity for positive thinking, but it's a positive thinking that's shaped by the sorts of sentiments that we will actually pick up from our study of the Scriptures. Is that a fair way of connecting those two and saying this is a relevant way of being a person who thinks positively? In fact, you're saying if you don't think positively, you're in trouble.
0: Yes, that's true. Because our faith is based on the Word of God. Faith comes by hearing, and hearing by the Word of God. And so we need to be positive. We need to have a positive outlook. And when it comes to the Scriptures, of course, the Bible says, don't be transformed by this world, but be transformed by the renewing of your mind. And one of the greatest battles I've experienced or had over years of ministry and also pastoring churches and being on the mission field is what I would call a battle of the mind.
1: Okay, a battle of the mind and this connection to the heart, keeping your heart directly connected to your thinking. And in the world that we live in, which is so confusing, dishonest, deceptive, you might even say, well, our thoughts quickly become aligned to that deception unless you're intentional about your thoughts being guided and shaped by those things from Scripture. Is that a fair enough way to describe the way that you need to resist the things of the conformity that you might have to these things of this world and being transformed in our thinking?
0: Yes, Neil, I couldn't put it better. That's the way you've said that is excellent. I think it's very, very important. I think we all suffer from, depending on our background, as to negativity at times. I remember, if I might tell a little story, of how when I wrote my first book, I, even after years in ministry and being on the mission field, having accomplished a lot, spiritually speaking, I began to doubt. I had a manuscript. I was about two-thirds done for my first book, and I thought negatively, who's going to read it if I get it published? How can I get it published? And so all these negative thoughts, and I think we all, depending on our background, suffer from negativity at times. And I was actually preaching in a church, and somebody came up to me afterwards. They knew nothing about a book or a manuscript. I had said nothing to anybody. And a person came up to me and said, I feel I have a word from the Lord for you. And I wrote it down as a text, and they showed me the text, and the text read, finish the book, finish the book. And that was just the encouragement I needed. I took that as being from the Lord at the time.
1: We'd take that as a sense of inspiration, revelation, coming as a prophetic word, someone who just recognized that you might have been facing some of those sorts of things, and maybe based on your own past. Let's talk past and future, because you say in your book, the past is gone. The future is yours. And basically, if I'm paraphrasing, if you don't change the way you're thinking, you'll get stuck in all of the bad things of the past. Is that a fair way of suggesting that you've got to change your thinking?
0: Yes, definitely. I think we all suffer from the way we've been raised or brought up, and some have experienced negative situations, and that determines the way we think and our attitude. And even when we're born again or we become Christians, the past still looms up, and it can be quite ugly and negative. And it's something that we need to overcome. And the only way to overcome that is to renew our mind and focus upon the Word of God and what God says in His Word as to who we are in Christ. And so it's important that we begin to understand and begin to shape our thoughts accordingly.
1: I know we like to quote a scripture, you will know the truth and the truth will set you free. If you're going to be reflecting and changing your thinking and having a different outlook on your future, somehow or other you've got to have grappled a little bit with what the truth is and let the truth confront all of the things in us that might not be aligned with that truth. You say no one's perfect, and there's always some things we don't know, but we've got to allow the truth to actually affect our thinking. How does that work?
0: Oh, yes. Truth is vital. Because it's, as you said, the truth has a releasing effect to release us from the negativity of the past, and we begin to replace those negative things with positive experiences from the Word of God, and we begin to agree with God rather than agree with our past negativities. I remember my parents being fairly positive, and when my father, I had a good relationship with my father, and when he would ask me to do something and I felt it was a little bit hard or difficult, I would say, well, I can't do that. And he would say, there's no such word as can't in the dictionary. Of course, being a young man, I thought I'll prove him wrong, but I couldn't find the word can't in any dictionary at the time. Yep. So looking at that from a scriptural point of view, I began to see, you know, I can do all things through Christ who strengthens me. So it's a matter of counteracting negativity or past experiences and past thoughts with, when we become a Christian, with the truth of God's word, and the truth will indeed set us free and keep us on the right path.
1: You know, I think we all want to think positively, but then we are struck with reality, and reality hits us between the eyes, and being positive sometimes when reality says things are not quite right, you don't want to be sort of overstepping the mark and getting into like a visualization or things that might be aligned with a new agey type of way of imagining your way into goodness and happiness. I know you do talk about, can you think your way to happiness? You know, this idea of understanding reality and then the application of reality or truth from scripture, that doesn't always necessarily make us feel like what we think positive means. I'm getting complicated now, aren't I? But what do you make of that?
0: No. You're right on, because I think we begin to look at things and we begin to try and assess things, and we say, well, the reality is I'm battling this or I'm battling that or whatever, and there's a tendency in trying to be positive to deny reality. And I think that's a mistake. I mean, Abraham and Sarah were past childbearing, and Abraham was commended for his faith, but he admitted that, you know, Sarah was past childbearing, that he was old in age. So there was no denying the facts, but he still believed God, and he still trusted in the word of God. And so there's a balance here where we don't have to deny reality, but we really need to trust God. If we feel God has spoken something into our hearts, then we should treasure that in our hearts and believe and be positive and believe that God will come through with his promise.
1: Well, Terry, you've cut through a whole lot of confusion there, because, yes, positive thinking on its own has a way of taking us away from trust in God. But positive thinking, according to God, and bringing truth into the context, it makes all the sense we need. Hey, pastor and author Terry Boyle spent 40 years in ministry. He's written 7 books. His newest is called Your Thoughts Shape Your Life, Unlocking the Power of Positive Thinking, and importantly, From a Christian Perspective. For listeners, you can get a hold of it at online booksellers like Amazon. The book is called Your Thoughts Shape Your Life, Unlocking the Power of Positive Thinking, From a Christian Perspective. Terry Boyle, let's talk again another day very soon, but thanks so much for sharing these insights with us today on 2020.
0: Thank you, Neil. Thank you, listeners. Pleasure.
1: And just ahead, Faith and the Future with Dr. Camille Magdaly. Our series is all about sleep. Today, Camille's thoughts on the idea that sleep is spiritual. I couldn't find-

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4: We're taking some more time today to talk about sleep. Some of us feel sleep deprived. There's challenges when we don't get enough sleep. We've been talking about how much is essential and why we're not getting enough sleep, and even talking about what role God might play in our own sleeping patterns. Let's talk some more today, Camille. We've been talking about God sharing the burden with us, because He's the one who builds the house. He's the one who fights our battles. As we give our cares over to Him, He cares for us. He's sharing that burden. What other ways does God impact our sleeping patterns?
5: All right. How does God impact our sleeping patterns? As we learned here, sleep is God's gift. Therefore, remember that gifts, Neil, you don't earn. You receive by faith. Think of those excited children that come to the Christmas tree on Christmas morning. There's all those gifts wrapped up under the tree. Now, did those children earn the gifts? Absolutely not. They didn't work for those gifts. They're just there. Do you have to tell the children about receiving the gifts? No, you have to hold them back from opening them prematurely. The point being, we believe sleep is a gift from God. Psalm 127, verse 2, He gives His beloved sleep. But the interesting thing, when you want to receive the gift of sleep, like the child receiving the Christmas gift on Christmas morning, what happens is there's something else. Simultaneously, you're forgetting about everything else while you're focusing on the gift. I can tell you that eager child at the Christmas tree isn't thinking about the problems he or she's having in school, with their friends in the playground, with the teachers in the classroom, with the bully in the street. They're not thinking of anything else but getting that Christmas gift. We also have to learn the principle of what we call single-minded spiritual devotion, which is encapsulated in Matthew 6:33, to seek first the kingdom of God and His righteousness, and all the things we need in the natural, God will give to us. It's a bit of a paraphrase. In other words, we focus on one thing at a time. I really believe this whole phenomena of multitasking, and I know some people will be a little shocked, and I don't mean to offend, but believe me, multitasking probably means that whatever you're doing in a multitasking format is not going to be done with full excellence and skill, because you're not focusing totally on that task. I believe multitasking also can contribute to our sleep issue, because we tend to take other issues to bed with us instead of just receiving the gift that God has.
4: Some people will be very surprised to hear that sleep has a spirituality about it. But this is not the first time we could draw attention to the fact that sleep has a spiritual focus.
5: Well, for Bible believers, it should be no surprise at all, because we live in a spiritual world and we are exhorted to be in sync with the Holy Spirit. If that's not a spiritual life, I don't know what is. So for us who believe in the Word of God, who welcome the Holy Spirit to cause us to be born again and to be filled, this should be no surprise. But even for those who don't yet have that conviction, I want to urge you as our listeners to remember there is a God in heaven that loves you. He wants the best for you even more magnanimously than even the best of earthly fathers. And sleep is one of his gifts that he has for you.
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4: Well, time is up for me today. It's Neil signing off and waving from the balcony. Back with 2020 again on Monday. There'll be a best of on Sunday afternoon. Check your program guide for details of that particular time. My usual encouragement for a Friday, why don't you take a few moments to connect with someone? Maybe it's a workmate, could be a neighbor, could be a family member. Invite them to go along with you to your local church this Sunday. You'll make a huge difference in their life and perhaps even in the life of your local church. Don't miss the opportunity. Being a Friday, great time to break the ice and make that invitation. Hey, news is next. I'll catch you again soon. Look forward to a great time with Jen coming after Vision National News.
8: 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Traded

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1: In this bulletin, Angus Taylor calling out Labor's proposed CGT exemptions on tech businesses and an earthquake in WA. With the details, I'm Jaden James. Opposition leader Angus Taylor says the Albanese government is panicking and making last-minute changes to its tax package. From July next year, Labor's planning to rein in capital gains tax concessions and negative gearing deductions, but it's understood the government may carve out tech businesses from the CGT legislation. Mr. Taylor says that's ridiculous and there should be no change made to the tax breaks at all.
2: You know, what they're saying now is they're saying we'll have a carve out for tech entrepreneurs, but not for a hairdresser, not for a fitness instructor. I mean, seriously, how does this work? It makes absolutely no sense. They're panicked.
1: The Greens are expected to support the federal government's tax changes. New data indicates it's now harder to buy a new home in Brisbane than in Sydney. News Corp reports Brisbane's median apartment price is now $750,000. A 69% surge in construction costs over 2 years is being blamed. Hundreds of people in Kalgoorlie have woken to a 3.4 magnitude earthquake. Geoscience Australia has received almost 400 reports from people who felt the quake early this morning. Kalgoorlie Boulder Mayor Glenn Wilson says it was a rude wake-up call.
3: It was a nice little wake-up just after 5.30 this morning, about half an hour before the alarm was due to go off, so that's always a little bit annoying. But there's been some comments that people might have had some paintings or whatnot fall from some walls, according to some Facebook comments at the moment, but I haven't had any reports of any damage.
1: The earthquake happened at a depth of 5 kilometres. The Australian Christian Lobby has expressed deep concern after Tasmanian Liberal Premier Jeremy Rockliffe ruled out any changes to the state's anti-discrimination laws. He was responding to a question on whether his government would amend the laws to explicitly define male and female. ACL State Director Raphael DiMarchi said the response ignored growing community concern over a recent court ruling which prioritised transgender rights over women's rights. The ACL is supporting a petition calling for biological sex to be recognised in Tasmania's anti-discrimination laws. Documents show Queen Elizabeth was very keen for her son, Andrew Mountbatten Windsor, to become a trade envoy in 2000. Nine reporter Hannah Sinclair explains.
4: 11 documents relating to Andrew Mountbatten Windsor's appointment to the trade envoy role now public after the Liberal Democrats demanded they be released. The files revealing the late Queen was very keen for the now disgraced royal to take on a prominent role in the promotion of national interests. The former prince, nicknamed Air Miles Andy, while he acted as envoy for a decade, stepping back from the role in 2011 amid scrutiny about his continued relationship with Jeffrey Epstein. He has always denied any wrongdoing. Hannah Sinclair in London.
1: The US state of Louisiana has passed two laws aimed at stopping people from disrupting church services. They were prompted by protesters storming a Minnesota church service over a pastor allegedly serving as an immigration enforcement agent. Louisiana churches can now legally remove trespassers. That's the latest news. Sport is next.
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1: In the AFL, Fremantle will be hungry not to have a repeat of last year's slip-up against the Saints when they clash at Optus Stadium tonight. In round 8 last year, the Dockers were beaten by 61 points in an ambush at Marvel Stadium. Coach Justin Longmuir says it could have been the spark for their form since.
5: That game was maybe the turning point, but it was sort of more that period. Like, we did have a fair few injuries at the start of last year, and before we lost to the Saints, we beat Adelaide pretty convincingly at home. So our form was just up and down.
1: The Dockers lose star midfielder Caleb Sarong to a calf injury. Corey Wagner will replace him in the lineup. That's the latest Vision National News. I'm Jaden James.
6: Would you agree that the world is changing fast? Phil Edwards here, CEO of Vision. That pace of change has many Australians searching for meaning and hope as the world proves daily it just can't satisfy. They're looking for voices that are calm, credible and grounded. Voices that don't shout, but gently guide. That's the role Vision plays across Australia and beyond. We're a catalyst for truth discovery, showing the way to Jesus. And Vision is made possible by a quiet but powerful engine, people like you. May Visionathon is an opportunity for you to join your faith with others across Australia and believe together for big things. And I have some great news to share. We're about to take another very big step with Perth soon to receive Vision Citywide on DAB Plus Digital Radio. Perth is Australia's fourth largest city and will join four other capitals, Sydney, Melbourne, Brisbane and Hobart, with access to Vision across the entire city in one signal. Vision's 38-year history is full of faith steps like this, and it's happened through partnership, believers stepping out together, knowing God is faithful to provide.

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2: Time now for a look at the weather. Southerly to southeasterly winds are causing gusty showers over northeastern New South Wales. Rain is developing in northwest WA with enhanced mid-level moisture. A few showers and thunderstorms are occurring over southwest WA in an unstable air mass. There is an odd shower over Victoria and Tasmania in onshore winds. In the capital cities, Sydney with a top of 21 degrees with showers, Melbourne a sunny day, 17, Brisbane 23, mostly sunny, Perth sunny skies, 19, Adelaide 20, mostly cloudy, Canberra a sunny day, 17, Hobart 17, mostly cloudy, and in Darwin, mostly sunny, a top of 32 degrees. That's the latest news, sport and weather on Vision. 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
4: It is a beautiful Friday in Australia. It is really good to be with you for a Friday. Hey, I'm Jen. Hope your Friday's going okay so far. Okay, let's take a look at a location in South Australia where you can hear Vision. Less than 2 hours away from Adelaide, in the heart of the famed Clare Valley wine region, is the town of Clare, where you can hear Vision Christian Radio on 88 FM. G'day if you're listening there today. Now, the area around Clare, home to the Ngadjeri Aboriginal people. In its history, back in 1839, Edward John Eyre passed through the area and he described it as the best country that he had seen since the Adelaide Hills. And then the town went on to be settled a couple of years after that by Edward Paddy Burton Gleeson. Okay, now if we take a look at the weather for Clare today, a cloudy day expected today with a top of 17. These words found in the Bible are from the book of Psalms. This is Psalm 18 and verse 30. This God, his way is perfect. The word of the Lord proves true. He's a shield for all those who take refuge in him. That is Psalm 18 and verse 30.
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4: Vision Christian Radio. Welcome to Friday's Live Lounge. A couple of songs that were actually recorded live on the Live Lounge today. One from Toby McIntyrian and the other from Mac Powell. Terrian was part of Toby Mac's Diverse City Band. That's the band that goes out on tour with him. And Terrian was backup singer and also a dancer with that band for many years. And then has gone out on her own, producing solo projects now. And I'm really glad that she is, because I absolutely love her music. I am loving her song Testimony at the moment. And she has got a brand new song out and it is pretty funky. It's called You Remain. Look that one up, Terrian, You Remain. On Vision's Live Lounge, it is Toby Mac and Terrian with Lose My Soul.
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0: Mac Powell on Vision's Live Lounge with River of Life. Mac Powell, lead singer with Third Day since their start back in the early 1990s, on their 30th anniversary tour at the moment over in the US. They actually disbanded. Third Day actually disbanded in about 2018 after many years together, but the band back together for their 30th anniversary tour this year, which is pretty special, with their grand finale for that tour, a really special night at the famous Red Rocks Amphitheatre in Colorado, which is this absolutely stunning outdoor amphitheatre with literally these red rocks. If you look it up, it's an absolutely incredible setting. Anyway, special guests for this particular finale, Matt Maher, John Reddick, Brandon Heath, and Michael W. Smith. Sounds like a pretty awesome concert. That 30th anniversary concert, it's happening next month, June 18th. The word for today, our daily devotion, can be heard next here on Vision with some thoughts on knowing who you are and living out of who you are.
1: This is Vision. Never

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3: Consider 1 Corinthians 15 verse 10. By the grace of God, I am what I am. Who are you? It seems like a simple question, but it's often one of the most challenging to answer. To know who you are and what you stand for, to be aware of how you're perceived by others and how you present yourself to the world is one of the most important aspects of a well-lived life. This could be called your personal brand. 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What is your purpose? What are you about? What is your vision? Does your life truly reflect what is important to you and how you want others to see you? So often we live our lives based on what those around us think we should be or do. We follow the path we've seen others take, or we pursue what the media defines as success. Eventually, and sometimes surprisingly, we find ourselves frustrated, angry, and disappointed in life. Have you ever heard business professionals lament about climbing to the top of the corporate ladder only to find that it was leaning against the wrong building? They were so busy keeping up with what they thought they were supposed to be doing that they never stopped to ask themselves what they actually wanted to do. Be like Paul. Know who you are. Honor your personal brand and say, by the grace of God, I am what I am. And that's Vision's Word for Today.
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Brian Stevenson and Matt Hammett with Preach on Vision. Hey, I'm Jen. Great to be with you for a Friday. Now, I love that song that we just heard from Brian Stevenson and Matt Hammett, Preach. I love the music. I love the message. I love the song the first time I heard it. And I have to say, I am absolutely loving this brand new song from Brian Stevenson.

I am absolutely loving it. It's Ryan Stevenson with This I Know, and he says there, come pain, come heartache, it is well with my soul, for the Lord my God is faithful. This I know, this I know. Now, if you've ever felt the pain, the heartache, I hope that you can also say, it is well with my soul, because the Lord my God is faithful. This I know, this I know. This is Jordan Felice on Vision.

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0: John Reddick on Vision with The Way. May is Visionathon month. We have a goal that we'd like to get to by the end of the month, and that is $2.4 million. We're over halfway towards that. There is still a bit to go, but there are some amazing Vision family who have given so far to support the work of Vision, and together we can show people across Australia and beyond the way to Jesus. I've got some Visionathon thank yous here. I'm going to say thank you to Tony. Tony's from Gundawindi in Queensland. Thank you so much, Tony, for your $800 gift. Tony is a first-time giver and says, we love listening to Vision on the way to and from school every day. It's really great to have a safe radio station that you can listen to. It's got some good music on as well. Thank you to Tom and Rosemary from Maribyrnong in Victoria. Thank you so much, Tom and Rosemary, for your $300. My sister was actually born in Maribyrnong in Victoria. Thank you to Scott from Logan Central in Queensland. Scott has given $90 to support Vision. Thank you so much for that, Scott. Now, if you are feeling led to give today, if that's something that's on your heart, there are a couple of easy ways that you can give today. 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It says showing the way to Jesus, and then click on donate now. It is what's known as Pentecost Sunday this Sunday. So Robbo and Mandy, they are delving into what is behind Pentecost in just a moment on Foundations here on Vision.
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2: And who is the Word of God? Christ. And again, we see this perfectly laid out and presented in the story of Ruth, which to this day the Jews will celebrate with great rejoicing.
0: Foundations. 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
3: The Feast of Shavuot, or Pentecost, is a celebration of the giving of the law of God. It's a very significant feast, and we mentioned in the last program, just towards the end, about the fact that the book of Ruth is read during the feast, and Jews don't necessarily understand the full significance of that, but it's very significant in relation to this important feast of Pentecost.
2: Absolutely. You know, I think I've mentioned this before, but I think one of my favourite scriptures is in the book of Mark, I think it's around chapter 5-ish, around 30-something verse. But it's where Jesus is talking to the Pharisees, and he says, "You search the scriptures because you believe that in them you have eternal life, but they are these that testify of me." So what scriptures were they always studying? Well, the Old Covenant scriptures.
3: That's right.
2: So if all of the Old Covenant scriptures are pointing to Jesus, then even the book of Ruth is pointing to Jesus. So they read the book of Ruth during the Feast of Shavuot because they think, well, it's agricultural. But the story is remarkable, and it's perfectly aligned with the Feast of Shavuot, because the Feast of Shavuot is about these wave offering after 7 weeks after the deliverance and the liberation of the people from slavery. And now you've got these two loaves of bread with leaven in them, which we know represents sin or the Gentile world, now being brought in, the Jew and the Gentile together presented before the Lord. Mm. This is opening up the gateway that God had promised. We mentioned also about Jeremiah 31, and it's verses 31 to 34 that talk about when God says, "I'm going to bring a new covenant to the house of Israel and to the house of Judah." So it's talking about this new covenant for the Jewish people and how it's going to be on their heart, and how they will now serve and obey and love God from the innermost being rather than simply out of duty to perform rules and rituals. Mm. It was going to be a living, breathing thing within inside of them. And the amazing thing about the story of Ruth is that she was a Gentile pagan woman who married a Jewish man and then became a widow along with her mother-in-law. And her mother, representing Israel, she says, "I'm going to go where you go. I'm going to believe your God. I'm going to live with you. I'm committing myself to you." She converted. Mm. She was accepted into the household of faith in Israel. And there she was redeemed by Boaz, the kinsman redeemer who married her. So she's this Gentile bride marrying a Jewish groom, accepting the God of Israel as her own.
3: Yeah.
2: Which is remarkable. When you look at the Feast of Pentecost that we call it, we look at how the Jews all met together in Jerusalem waiting for the promise that God would send, the promise of the Holy Spirit.
3: Yeah.
2: And they're all there waiting. And then we read in Acts chapter 2 about how, again, after Passover, after Feast of Unleavened Bread, after First Fruits, now they're waiting, because they always celebrated the law, the giving of the law, the Word of God. Who is the Word of God? Jesus Christ is the Word of God. He is the bread come down out of heaven. We're talking about this bread that nourishes and feeds. It's a feast that celebrates agriculture of God's provision, this giving of the law, this food, this nourishment that is going to sustain life. You see so many types and much symbology in all of this. It's just remarkable. And again, you mentioned in the previous program that Pentecost simply means 50 days, which is this counting. They call that the counting of the Omer, where they count this 50 days, and they have various celebrations all the way through, the Jewish people do, to celebrate this 50 days leading up to this great revelation when the Word of God, the Torah, was revealed to the people that brought them life, that brought them the standards, the statutes of God that were going to literally give them the capacity to live and prosper and be blessed and nourished. Now, again, don't be confused. The Old Covenant is Jewish. The New Covenant was not Gentile. The New Covenant was Jewish. It's just that it was this opportunity to open up, which was God's promise all along, that that the Jewish people was to be a light to the Gentiles.
3: Yeah, that's right. Well, that's even a promise that God gave to Abraham, wasn't he? That through Abraham, the whole world would be blessed.
2: Precisely. So how was he going to reach out to this to the whole world? Yes, the word of God. Yes, the Jewish people. Yes, the word of the prophets. But the Messiah and the promise that this richness, this life, this law, this word, Christ made flesh, was going to be given, and that was going to open up the doorway to the Gentile world. Unfortunately, we've kind of gone to another extreme in that we've kind of thought, well, the gospel is all for the Gentile people, and we kind of look a little disparagingly at the Jewish people as though they don't have a shoe in anymore.
3: Yeah.
2: It's not that way. That's where Paul in Ephesians 2, 14 and 18, where he talks about the two being made as to one new man. And that's what the Feast of Pentecost, the Feast of Shavuot is about. It's the giving of the law. It's the giving of the Spirit, the giving of the Word of God that brings life and sustenance so that both Jew and Gentile, that were the ones who were afar off and the ones who were close, can be brought together as one new man. Ephesians 2, 14 to 18, it says, "For he himself is our peace, who made both groups into one and broke down the barrier of the dividing wall by abolishing in his flesh the enmity, which is the law of commandments contained in ordinances, so that in himself he might make two into one new man, thus establishing peace, and might reconcile them both in one body to God through the cross, by it having put to death the enmity. And he came and he preached peace to you who were far away," that's the Gentiles, "and peace to those who were near," that's the Jews, "for through him we both have our access in one Spirit to the Father." That's the picture of the Feast of Pentecost. These two being presented to God, okay, in all their, you know, let's say all their sinfulness, bringing them both together, presenting them to God. And what is the deliverance mechanism? What is the righteousness? What is the source of nourishment and food? It's the Word of God, the law. And who is the Word of God? Christ. And again, we see this perfectly laid out and presented in the story of Ruth, which to this day the Jews will celebrate with great rejoicing, you know. And again, there are four species that they weave together, these plants. There's wheat, there's barley, then there's like a fruit that's kind of looks like a lemon but not quite a lemon.
3: Okay.
2: And they weave these together and they will present these and wave these. And it's actually quite spectacular to watch when they're all the men with their prayer shawls on and they're standing before the Western Wall. They themselves actually don't even realize most of the significance. They've got a lot of it because they recognize the Word of God. They're recognizing Ruth, even if they're not quite sure why Ruth. And they're honoring the Word of God, which is sacred and holy and wonderful, and it's the source of our life. But there's so much that they don't get because of this blind spot that they've got for Messiah.
3: I mean, even the fact that Ruth, because of her marriage to Boaz, she became part of the lineage of Christ. I mean, she was one of the, you know, great grandmothers in there of Jesus, and, you know, David as well.
2: Precisely, yeah. She was Ruth and Boaz were the great-great-grandparents of King David, who, of course, we know from his lineage that we get our Messiah from. And actually, it's quite amazing that you've got Ruth, a Moabitess, so that was like, out of all the nations of the world, they were said they were forbidden from marrying a Moabite. But when you look in Christ's lineage, you've got Ruth the Moabitess, you've also got Rahab the harlot.
3: That's right. Yeah.
2: You know, which kind of, again, I think is this picture of this inclusion of the Gentile world into the Commonwealth of Israel when we come and say, well, your God is going to be my God, your word is going to be my word, and your people are going to be my people. Doesn't mean we have to become ethnic Jews, but we are like this grafting in into the Commonwealth of Israel.
3: Some fascinating insights over the last couple of days. And as we always say, there is more in the notes than what you can hear on this program. So have a look at those at vision.org.au/foundations. Next time, more as we continue to understand some of the foundations of the Jewish faith and how it applies to our lives.
0: 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For study notes, resources and more, see vision.org.au/foundations.
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Tasha Layton on Vision with Life in Me. That is the title track from Tasha's latest album. Can you imagine being the one person in charge of 50 kids in a classroom? Hey, I'm Jen Spiker. Teachers in Canberra held a two-hour strike this morning and they are planning a full-day strike in June. They're after better conditions and higher rates of pay. Now, in one article that I was reading, it was actually an article from the ABC, a teacher named Olivia said that she has taught classes of up to 50 kids a couple of times in a row. I mean, that right there, that is all that a teacher should need to say to be given a significant pay rise, right? I love kids and I usually frame my language around kids and teens with positivity. I think that that's really important. But a teacher supervising 50 kids in a room, instant pay rise right there. Vision National News coming up pretty soon, and this is 10th Avenue North. I Have This Hope on Vision.

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1: Friday, like to have a bit of fun. I've got some more funny footy quotes which I'll be sharing with you today, as well as an episode of Desperate Husbands. Got highlights from Rise and Shine, as well as the 2020 program, The Word for Today, Christian Music News. 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
2: In this bulletin, the PM considering making adjustments to family trust tax changes and concern over AI use in Queensland schools. With more, I'm Jaden James. The Albanese government could adjust some of its tax changes as backlash against the reforms continues to grow. Michael Packie has the details.
3: The Prime Minister is open to adjusting tax changes to family trusts. As part of the government's budget measures, trusts, including discretionary trusts, will face a 30% tax from mid-2028. Anthony Albanese has been under pressure to carve out discretionary trusts from his legislation, amid claims keeping them would amount to a death tax once the trust is activated. Senior Minister Tanya Plibersek won't rule out potential changes.
4: Every time there's a budget, the two big jobs are explaining it properly and making sure the details of implementation really reflect the intention.
3: Legislation to tax trusts will be delayed while the issues are worked through, but a push to rein in capital gains and negative gearing is expected to pass at the end of next month with the help of the Greens. Opposition leader Angus Taylor says it's a big mistake.
5: These are toxic taxes.
3: The government maintains its reforms will make the tax system fairer. Michael Packie reporting.
2: Experts are warning more artificial intelligence in Queensland schools could harm students' long-term development. Corella AI is set to be rolled into state curriculum by next month as a learning tool for students and teachers. Australian Catholic University researcher Dr. Luke Rose says there's a clear opportunity cost.
6: Simply sitting there with a chatbot, interacting with the chatbot, getting answers from it, or brainstorming with it, or even summarising articles, they're outsourcing the thinking to the chatbot, and all of a sudden they lose the skills, or they don't develop the skills, to summarise an article and be able to prioritise the most important from the least important information.
2: Grade 9 and 10 students will be the first to use it. Victoria's Attorney General Sonia Kilkenny says the Victorian government has not launched legal action to block the release of a long-awaited corruption probe. IBAC's Operation Richmond examined the amalgamation of the Metropolitan Fire Brigade and the CFA and the role played by the United Firefighters Union and former Premier Daniel Andrews. The findings were due to be released in the coming weeks. Ms Kilkenny responding to Liberal MP John Pesutto's question whether the government was behind the attempt to stop the report being publicised.
7: What I can say to you, Mr Pesutto, is the government has not taken action to block the release of this report. Obviously, as Attorney General, I don't want to speak further on matters that are currently before the court.
2: The pending release of the report is expected to heavily affect Labor's election campaign this year. Overseas, there are now as many as 130 million Christians in China, more than the membership of the Communist Party. That's according to CBN News, which reports persecution has led to explosive growth of the underground church. In the latest anti-Christian incident, China has arrested six church leaders for organising Sunday school. Todd Nettleton of The Voice of the Martyrs told Mission Network News it's a serious charge.
8: Organizing minors to engage in activities undermining public order, that is not a religious charge, that is a you're undermining the government charge. The reality is it's a control thing, that the Chinese Communist Party wants to control the hearts and minds of China's people.
2: He says China wants to stop teaching children biblical truth. That's the latest news. Sport is next.
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2: In sport, Alex de Minaur has cruised into the semi-finals of the Hamburg Tennis Open with a 6-love, 6-3 win over 7th seed Luciano Darderi. And last night in the AFL, Hawthorn beat Adelaide 75-66 in Launceston. That's the latest Vision National News. I'm Jaden James.
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2: Time now for a look at the weather. Southerly to southeasterly winds are causing gusty showers over northeastern New South Wales. Rain is developing in northwest WA with enhanced mid-level moisture. A few showers and thunderstorms are occurring over southwest WA in an unstable air mass. There is an odd shower over Victoria and Tasmania in onshore winds. In the capital cities, Sydney with a top of 21 degrees with showers, Melbourne a sunny day, 17, Brisbane 23, mostly sunny, Perth sunny skies, 19, Adelaide 20, mostly cloudy, Canberra a sunny day, 17, Hobart 17, mostly cloudy, and in Darwin, mostly sunny, a top of 32 degrees. That's the latest news, sport and weather on Vision. 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
5: Fontville is a small rural community. It's about 30 k's from Hobart in the southeast of Tassie. It was actually sited by Governor Lachlan Macquarie back in 1821, and it was an early garrison town where convicts built a bridge across the Jordan River there. During World Wars I and II, the area is actually a major army camp. Now, if you start out near the Anglican Church there, just on a lovely Saturday morning, I suppose, a lovely 30-minute walk will take you past most of the places of historic interest in Fontville. Tasmania is actually still on my bucket list. Yeah, maybe I'll visit Fontville one day and take that walk. Vision can be heard on 87.8 in Fontville in Tasmania. G'day if you're listening there today. Okay, and if we take a look at that part of Tassie, at the weather, not too cool, not too warm. Cloudy today with a top of 16. These words found in the Bible are from the book of John. This is John, it's chapter 14 and verse 23. Jesus said, "If anyone loves me, he'll keep my word, and my Father will love him and will come to him and make our home with him." That is John 14 and verse 23. I am highlighting an interview that Mel Fry of our youth live stream station V180. Mel had the opportunity to interview Cody and Jeremy of Band Reeves. That conversation coming up next on The Spotlight. Now be prepared, they're from Texas. There's an accent.
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5: 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Mel spoke with Band Reeves. Band Reeves is made up of two brothers from Texas, Jeremy and Cody, who grew up as preacher's kids but walked their own individual journeys toward faith. Now forging their own path in the world of Christian music with more than a hint of country. Mel spoke to Jeremy and Cody of Band Reeves to find out how their band is moving forward and finding an audience.
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11: And now you've pumped out a full EP, My Country. Tell us a little bit about the process, like putting that together.
12: That has been, it's been so much fun. I mean, we really have just enjoyed the writing process and, you know, at any time we're writing songs, we anticipate recording and releasing them because usually we're, you know, having to hold on to them for so long. And this has really been a long time coming. But yeah, we actually still have a lot more music coming.
11: Yay!
12: And just kind of, yeah, bit into the world and see how it goes. And hopefully people are enjoying it.
11: So tell us a little bit about the heart behind the title track and the album My Country. What's the meaning behind that?
12: You know, so as Jeremy and I stepped into kind of writing music, you know, being from Texas, we're country guys. We are redneck. We live out in the sticks. And, you know, as we kind of started into music, we just wanted to have a song that was upfront with what we do. And for us, we don't do, you know, Christian music that happens to be country. It's, we have country music, but it's straight up, it's about Jesus. Yeah. And just to be able to have a song up front that says, hey, this is what you can expect from us. We're two guys. We love the Lord. God's called us to do music, and we're going to do music for Him, and it's going to be country music.
11: Yeah, good on you. I love that country music's starting to work its way into the mainstream too, like a lot of the big country artists. Yeah. It's so good.
12: Yes, it is.
11: Tell us about Front Porch Church. That's one of my favorites on the album. Can you tell us the story behind that one?
12: Oh, you bet. You know, so Cody and I are, we both have families, and I actually have 8 kids, and my wife is at 38 weeks with child.
11: Are you kidding? Congratulations. Wow.
12: Thank you. She's been traveling on the whole tour with us, and so we're like, it's crazy. On this week off, we're I don't know, we're kind of praying that it works out where we have the baby during this week.
11: Oh, and my gosh, to, you know, a baby.
12: But, you know, there's just so much there's so much good noise in my life and Cody's life, and there's also the busy noise as well, and it's so important that we take the time to spend with the Lord. And you, even with Jesus during His ministry, just Jesus had fame like nobody's ever known. And He always had people flogging Him and around Him and things calling for Him. And if you notice, He just finds a way to get away from everything and go to the mountains or in the woods and just have time to be alone. And so I think with modeling that, that it's important for us to find time where we just sit in God's word, spend time with the Lord, and especially if possible at the first of the day. That way you kind of get your day focused on what matters most, and that's, you know, reaching people for the Lord and being Jesus to the world. So we just really wanted a song that reminded us that, hey, don't forget that I need that moment of church, that the, yeah, on the front porch, get a coffee, just spending alone time with Jesus. And so it just came out of a call for us personally to spend time with the Lord like that.
11: Yeah, wow. Yeah. I have to ask, like, how do you juggle touring and writing music and doing your day job and with 8, nearly 9 kids? How, your wife is a superstar.
12: She really is. Her own, like, her own platform. Like, I really pray one day that happens. I mean, she's just an amazing woman.
11: Wow.
12: I wouldn't be her.
11: And so cool that Uncle Cody can come on a tour with you as well. Like, family does. It's so cool.
12: Yeah.
11: Jeremy, I'd love to hear a bit about your faith journey. We talked to you briefly about it last time, about outrunning God. And you kind of walked away from God and came back to be where you are now. Do you mind sharing a little bit about that?
12: Oh, you bet. You know, Cody and I have, we are pastor's kids and grew up in the church and around the church and just had the best possible experience of ministry and being raised in a family with ministry. But, you know, there just comes a point in every person's life. It happens at different points, but where you personally start making decisions of like how you want your life to look, and what you're going to go, how you're going to, if you're going to get married and if you're going to have kids and what kind of dad you're going to be, what kind of husband you're going to be, you know, all of different things start happening. And when, after Maddie and I had gotten married, we were a few years in, and then had our two oldest boys. And, you know, it just kind of came to a point where it just happened slowly, where I was feeling really empty and unsatisfied with my life. And that just led me to start trying to find life in other things and other people and other, you know, other places.
11: Yeah.
12: And I was at a job where I was alone a lot, and that was not good for me.
11: Yeah.
12: So much time to, and maybe it actually was good, but I had so much time to think. But by that point in our marriage, I mean, we were really, really struggling on the edge of divorce, and I don't know, just there was a lot of chaos on the inside, a lot of anger and some unforgiveness that I was dealing with, and all of these things that I couldn't make sense of, and most definitely did not have the power to get through and work out. I couldn't fix myself. And the further I went in that, the more I hated who I was and hated who I was becoming. And that just led me to a soul search where I was like, I got to, whatever's happening in here, I've got to figure this out, because I'm headed for a train wreck, and I don't want that, but it's just happening, you know? And the Lord really just continued to pursue me. And even when I just turned to everything else to, you know, looking for answers outside of God, it all just circles back around to Jesus. And at that point, I just kind of had to face the fact, like, it's only me following Jesus. That's the only fix. And this is the truth. And I'm going to have to either dive in or jump out and suffer the consequences for that. And so the term in John chapter 3, where Nicodemus asked what he has to do to have eternal life, Jesus said, you must be born again. So I just asked the Lord, I was like, God, I can't fix myself. I can't change myself. I need to be born again, and you promised me if I ask this of you, then you'll do that for me. And he did. And just things that I thought I can never let go of or change in my life, God just started radically changing me. And so wow. I'm just thankful for this constant pursuit that all things circle back around to Jesus when you're really searching for the truth.
11: Yeah, wow. Totally. And it's so cool to see, like, that the redemptiveness of where you were then to where you are now. And it's definitely a testimony of God. So thanks for sharing. Cody, do you mind sharing about your song, If I Didn't Have You? That's another one of my favorites on the album.
13: Yeah. So Jeremy and I both, we have similar testimonies, kind of in the form of, you know, again, grew up in a family that loved the Lord. But there was also a point in time in my life to where, as I came into my early teens, I just realized what I had, what I thought I had as a young kid. It was not what the Bible said it should have. And honestly, in that period of time, there was just so much turmoil in life. You know, life just felt chaotic. You know, you search for things, and you search for peace, and you search for comfort and joy in every other way. But ultimately, in that searching, you're looking for Jesus, and you don't even realize it. And it was after I gave my life to the Lord, and God radically changed my heart. You see, okay, this is what life looked like before I had Jesus. And now this is what life is like with Jesus. And just the peace you have and the hope is unimaginable, trying to live life again without Jesus. Your life is pointless, and there's no joy, no hope, no peace in life. And so we just kind of wanted to write a song that was like, hey, this is what life would be crazy, and life wouldn't be good without Jesus.
11: So true. If you guys could leave one message to your listeners, what would it be?
12: I would say that, to narrow things down, I would just say the same thing that the Bible just continues to preach over and over, that, like what Jesus said, I'm the way, the truth, and the life. And Jesus is the absolute answer to every desire that you have in your heart when you're looking for life. And the more that you walk with him, the more life that you have, the more that you love the life that you're living. So I would just say, like, pursue Jesus with all of your heart and let him just pour life in you and then through you to impact other people.
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Hi, I'm Jen. May is Visionathon month. Visionathon is our fundraising appeal. It happens twice a year. Vision is over 90% funded by Vision listeners and supporters. We have a goal, $2.4 million, and a few folks have helped us to get to just over the halfway mark with that, which is amazing. I'd like to say thank you to Peter and Lynn from West Busselton in Western Australia. Peter and Lynn have given $40 and commented, "We love Vision in the morning. It keeps us up to date with current issues in Australia." I have to say, that is one of the things that kind of drew me to Vision when I first started listening. I really appreciated that about it. When I started listening about, I don't know, 12, 13, 14 years ago. Amanda from Glenelg North in South Australia has chosen to give $500. Thank you so much for that, Amanda. Amanda's also left a comment and says, "We love listening to Vision and read the word for today every day and are truly blessed by it." And Sandra of Patterson Lakes in Victoria has given $100. Thank you so much for that, Sandra. And said, "Blessings and thanks for all you do. I love the Christian contact, content and company." Now, you can help us to reach more people like Peter and Lynn, Amanda and Sandra, and encouraging them in their daily walk with Jesus. If you'd like to give today, you can do that. 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It says Showing the Way to Jesus Together. Visionathon goes through to the end of May. We would love for you to pray and consider how much you might be able to give to support the work of Vision. Brand new music from an American Idol alum coming up after this one from Jeremy Camp. It's Getting Started.

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0: Madison Watkins on Vision, the song God You Are. Madison is an American Idol alum and joining other Christian music artists like Danny Gokey, Colton Dixon, Jeremy Rosado, Mandisa, Jordan Smith, all contestants on American Idol. And that's just the ones that are in my brain. There's probably a couple of others as well. There is some serious talent in Christian music and new American Idol alum winner too, Hannah Harper, a young mum, a Christian woman. Did you happen to see her very emotional American Idol win? There's some clips up on YouTube if you want to check it out. A glittering dress worthy of an American Idol winner, the joy on her face. And she started singing after she'd won. She started singing Chris Tomlin's song, At the Cross. And she was just really overcome by all of the emotion of the moment. And yeah, she just started to cry during the middle of this song and she couldn't keep going. So she was just mouthing the words and the backup singers were kind of keeping things going. It was pretty special. I'm going to be looking out for her first album because I think it's going to be pretty special once that's recorded and produced. Focus on the Family coming up in just a moment, and a topic that's really close to my heart. I'm sitting at about 20 years with my homeschooling experience and it is a topic that is very close to my heart. If you have ever wondered about homeschooling and wondered what some of the benefits might be for your family, Focus on the Family conversation coming up about how homeschooling can give your kids a strong foundation.
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4: We all know that anxiety and depression has been on the rise for years, and homeschool kids just have a environment that they are able to, one, not deal with a lot of the pressures and the things that are causing anxiety and depression, but when something comes up, they also have a space that they can deal with that.
5: Well, that comment reflects one of the many reasons why a growing number of families are considering and even pursuing homeschooling as an alternative. We'll be hearing a lot more today on Focus on the Family with Jim Daly. I'm John Fuller.
6: John, you and Dina homeschooled, right?
5: We did. Most of the kids, most of the way through.
6: Yeah, that's amazing. Gene and I considered it, but we kind of thought, you know what? We're not organized to do it. And the kids, I think they would have done well that way, but we kind of said, are we capable of doing it? We probably could have done it, to be fair, but there was something intimidating about it. And that's why I'm so looking forward to this broadcast. I'm sure there are literally thousands of parents listening that probably are thinking, should we do it? Should we not do it? Mm-hmm. We're going to clarify some of those issues today and let you know what the real landscape looks like when it comes to public and homeschooling.
5: Yeah, a lot of parents had their eyes open during COVID, and they had to do some level of education for their kids.

0: More and more, though, parents are saying, we want a home school. And we have a great guest joining us today. Monica Swanson is a blogger, author, speaker, podcast host,
1: and homeschooler.
0: Homeschooling
1: How do you
0: mom.
1: Do it all?
0: I don't know. Man. We'll find out. She does have four sons, and she's written a book that is the basis for our conversation today, Becoming Homeschoolers. Give your kids a great education, a strong family, and a life they'll thank you for later.
1: Monica, welcome back. It's so good to have you.
2: So good to be here. Yeah. Thank you.
1: You know, you've done it. I think the bio says 17-year veteran of homeschooling, and that's that's good because that means you have a couple of your sons are now on their way, kind of launched into college.
2: Adults, yeah. Three of them have graduated from homeschooling high school, one more still to come.
1: Let me ask you, homeschooling is now the fastest growing form of education. Mm-hmm. I personally think that's great. I think when I meet homeschooled children, they are attentive, they're engaged, usually know the topic pretty well. Mm-hmm. It's impressive. In fact, I think a lot of colleges now are targeting homeschool kids to get them to apply to their schools.
2: Yes.
1: So with that set up, give me a little more icing on the cake.
2: Oh, absolutely. I just love to talk about that because I think that it's a conversation coming up more and more. And I know that my husband and I both had the typical homeschool stereotypes. When we were growing up, we both went to public schools and I just never even considered homeschooling. But today it's different. I think everyone's eyes were open during the COVID pandemic, but also just things going on in our culture, in our world. I think a lot of people are asking the question, is this how I want my kids to be raised? Is this an environment I want to put them in every day? And so I think for good reason, people are starting to question what maybe they grew up with.
1: Yeah, I think we've just published a book with Cynthia Tobias, really encouraging parents to take a look at it.
2: Yep.
1: Because of her concern, being a former public school teacher, her concerns about what's happening.
2: Sure.
1: There are many good Christian teachers, don't get me wrong.
2: Yeah.
1: There are, you know, wonderful teachers in the public school system. But it's risky now because of the ideology that's being taught and how it can be so contrary.
2: Yes, depending
1: to what
2: where
1: the
2: you
1: home
2: live.
1: Is. Yeah,
2: yes.
1: You got to be, I guess the point is you got to be on your toes as a parent now and be more inquisitive about what is going on at that local school to make that decision.
2: Absolutely. And I say early on in my book that as much as I'm pro-homeschooling, I'm even more pro-family. So I think every family needs to pray and go into their child's education with their eyes wide open and make good decisions.
1: And that's part of the answer to this question, but you weren't always in that spot. I mean, you weren't an advocate for homeschooling, but how did you even, you know, what sparked the idea for you and your husband?
2: Yes, well, I blame my oldest son. We started them all in a private Christian school and had three sons at that time. Two were in school, one was still home, and I started to dream of the day that they would all be in school. And, you know, I had a wonderful mom who's a stay-at-home mom. She worked hard. She gardened. She made great meals. And I just thought, wow, maybe someday I get to have that life. And then my son came home from first grade one day and over granola bar and apple juice looked at me and said, Mom, would you homeschool me next year? To which I said, what?
1: Yeah, wow.
2: I had never even thought about it, truly.
1: What was going on for him that he said that?
2: I think he had met some kids in Sunday school at church who were homeschooled, and he loved to learn. And I think he looked at it as a way that he could study more of the things that he loved. And
1: he was ahead of the curve.
2: He was ahead of the curve. So that scared me a little bit. But over time, I say that, you know, my fears turned to curiosity. And then I agreed to at least pray about it. And by the next fall, we were homeschooling two kids.
1: And was that your oldest?
2: That was, yes.
1: Because he led the way then, right?
2: He did.
1: Do the other three brothers thank him now? Or are they going, what have you done to me?
2: No way. They all, at this point, all of my sons plan to homeschool their own children one day.
1: Wow. Okay.
2: So
1: there's proof
2: of the
1: pudding.
2: That says something, right?
1: Yeah. You've identified in the book a list of at least, I think, 20 reasons why families should consider homeschooling. Yeah. And we're only going to obviously mention a few in 28 minutes or whatever we have here. But what were some of the immediate benefits that you discovered once you started to homeschool?
2: Right. I'd say the things at the top of my personal list are things like my kids just developing a true faith, a personal relationship with Jesus that I think came out of the time that they had to spend at home, to have God's word be woven throughout all their different classes. Their relationship with one another. My boys are all best friends, and that's something I just love. Even as adults now, they stay in touch. And I think that just was nurtured and cultivated over all those years that they spent together at home. And our relationship relationship with our sons as well. So those are the things at the top of my list. But like you mentioned, colleges are seeking out homeschool kids more.
1: They do better on tests. Academic function.
2: And when they show up at college, they find that they're self-directed learners. They're innovative. My sons have said, being at college, my two oldest sons say, college is a lot like homeschooling. They're like, the only difference is we have to walk down to our classes, but otherwise we have to manage our own time. We're responsible. You know, some of their friends maybe feel like college has challenged them because when they were growing up, they had somebody telling them every day where to be, what to do, when things were due. And my sons were like, we actually had to do that throughout our high school years. So college is a lot like homeschooling.
1: There's a lot of different, again, I'm thinking of the school experience we had with a charter school, but they had a track for some of the kids, which they called, I think it was college bound.
2: Yes.
1: But they did a lot of homeschooling in that context. You did certain things like chemistry at school, where you had the ability to do that with, you know, the beakers and everything you need to do chemistry. But most of their other classes that weren't technical in nature, they could do at home, mathematics and all that. Yes. And I, you know, they just really accelerated.
2: Right.
1: And we had contact with those kids because social functions, they'd all be together and that. Let me ask you that question, because so often, I think it's an old argument now, but, you know, I'm not staying that in touch with it. But people used to say, educators particularly, that, you know, kids that are homeschooled, they don't get social function, they don't get kind of the social graces and things. Did you find that to be true, or how did you compensate for that?
2: I'm so glad you brought up that word.
1: I know. It's what you hear.
2: Moms, yes, the socialization question, I always say, you know, depending on the day, you're either going to get a snarky response or we're going to understand, because most of us at one point had the same concern. But I do say that socialization is probably one of the top reasons I've chosen to homeschool.
1: Yeah.
2: Because I don't necessarily want my kids socialized in a setting where they're surrounded by a bunch of peers who come from who knows what kind of families. And, you know, they say, too, that you're not just socializing your kids with their own peers, but it's the oldest sibling in each family that those peers represent.
1: Kind of sets the tone.
2: Absolutely. So socialization is important, but I've yet to meet a homeschool family that isn't doing something to socialize their kids between sports, co-ops, youth groups. There's plenty of ways to socialize your kids without sending them to a traditional school.
1: Yeah, and again, these are, you know, these are arguments, but it's good to think through how to come out on the other side with a good answer. The other one to that is, in my, you know, my experience, again, talking with people that had to kind of think through what they wanted to do, but it was this idea that somehow, as Christians, if we inoculate our children from experience in the world, that they don't become equipped to deal with those hard situations. Whereas if the kids are in a high school and they've got to stand for their faith, it makes them stronger.
2: Right.
1: Now, you know, I've heard really good arguments saying, yeah, but I'm not going to put my child in that incubation thing that he, you know, could be very damaging spiritually to him or her.
2: For sure.
1: And I would tend to lean that way.
2: Yes.
1: Versus, but it, you know, it's good to inoculate the kids. So speak to that as a homeschooler.
2: Absolutely. Well, I'm sure there's some families out there that raise their kids, never leave the house, never expose them to anything. I mean, that's possible. But again, I've yet to meet those families. And so I'm just a big believer in parents knowing best what kids are ready for and when, having the conversations. I always talk about the greenhouse analogy, where we want our kids to be exposed a little bit at a time to what's going on in our culture, and then being able to have those conversations at home where we can discuss the things that they see. Maybe it's out in public, in their youth group, at sports, just at the grocery store. You can come home and talk about these things. And then as kids are ready, you give them a little bit more freedom and more freedom, because they're not ready when they're young.
1: And I think too, parents that went to school, you know, 20 years before or 15 years before, it's not the same.
2: It is
1: school not the same. has really changed in terms of what teachers are teaching.
2: Yes, and our culture has changed.
1: Right, and how they're going about it. Yeah, so 100%. Again, I think there should be a caution in your gut saying, okay, do I want to expose my child to those things?
2: Absolutely.
1: Let me turn the corner on that. I think we hit that well. But if you have questions, get a hold of us. John will give that information in a minute. Because again, this is probably one of the most serious things as a parent that you've got to think about.
2: Yes.
1: Homeschooling's not a breeze. I mean, we talk about, this is great. Your kids will turn out well. Colleges will pursue them. They'll be well-equipped, well-rounded, informed, intelligent.
2: Right.
1: I mean, I'm going through your list of 20. But in the end, Yeah, it's work. You've got to think about it. You've got to plan. You got to do those things. Mm-hmm. So describe for us the not a breeze category of what it looks like.
2: Yes, parents have a responsibility. Once you sign up to homeschool, you now have to actually do the work.
3: Yeah, it's a lifestyle.
2: It is a lifestyle.
1: That may be where I went, okay.
2: Right. But what I say is, I think a lot more parents would try homeschooling if they knew how great it was, all the blessings. It is worth any sacrifice that you make. With that being said, you need to, you know, find a curriculum. You need to hopefully find a community, a co-op, something to be involved in. But the days aren't that bad. It's not an 8-hour day. And you can still have a life. You don't die just because you're choosing to homeschool. I think that there's a lot of just myths out there about what your day looks like. Yeah. We have so much fun. And I find that I'm a more relaxed, happy mom when I'm home with my kids all day than I was in that 1-hour rush to get them out the door to preschool or during the bewitching hour before dinner when they are trying to do homework and I had papers to sign and a lunch to pack. I'm like, when there's no external pressures, somewhere they have to be every day, somebody else they have to show up for. I feel like our rhythm of our life just became so much more enjoyable.
1: No, that's good.
2: Yeah.
1: You mentioned in the book how it taught you better patience. Mm-hmm. And what I loved about that is how God works on all ends of this equation.
2: Absolutely.
1: Those things that are maybe needing development within the parents,
2: right?
1: Emotions and spiritual
2: yes.
1: area. Speak to that, how it gave you more patience, which
2: yes.
1: is a good thing. It's one of the fruits of
2: it
1: the
2: is.
1: Spirit.
2: It is. Well, I talk in the book about some of the biggest reasons, the most common reasons people give for not choosing to homeschool. And one of them I often hear is, oh, my son and I, or my daughter and I butt heads, you know, or I don't have the patience. And I say, those are two reasons that you should really consider homeschooling. Because, you know, I say, when you have a weak muscle, you want to lift weights, you want to build that muscle. Well, in the same way, if you're lacking patience, do something about it. This is a character
1: this
2: quality.
1: This is so contrary to modern Christianity. I mean, we don't like doing that.
2: Right? So do it for that reason, because I've seen myself grow so much in character and in faith because I chose to homeschool.
1: Yeah. That's fantastic. In the 20 reasons, and we're going to keep weaving in and out of that, but you mentioned too, efficiency and flexibility.
2: Oh, yeah.
1: That children can experience in that way. Mm-hmm. I think one issue that my oldest had, he's a STEM student, mm-hmm. you know, he's just finishing pre-med, he wants to be a neurosurgeon or researcher, so he's on it.
2: Yeah.
1: And he is quite on it.
2: Yes.
1: And very disciplined, but he just did not like the rigidity of this charter school.
2: Sure.
1: And he fought it, and I would say the lack of flexibility in that regard irritated him, and he didn't thrive in that environment academically because of it, in part.
2: Yes. Some students like a rigid schedule, and you can give them that as homeschoolers, but some prefer more freedom, more flexibility. As I mentioned, my two oldest sons went away to college, and both of them studied science and math. One majored in data analytics, one was mechanical engineering, and both of them would say they were very well prepared through homeschooling, and I think that flexibility was a big part of it. They were able to get internships. They were able to study the things on the side. One of them was learning to code a computer in 9th grade just because he found it fascinating and he had the time to do that. So I think flexibility is huge. And then, of course, my last two sons are both athletes. One is a professional surfer. One is hoping to be a professional golfer. And that, too, gives them flexibility to work their school schedule around their sports.
1: That's so good. Yeah. Hey, also, you mentioned in the book the number of health benefits that your homeschooled child derives being in a home environment. Speak to that, because those are things we don't normally think about.
2: Right. Well, we all know that anxiety and depression has been on the rise for years, and homeschooled kids just have a environment that they are able to, one, not deal with a lot of the pressures and the things that are causing anxiety and depression, but when something comes up, they also have a space that they can deal with that. If you need to get extra help, if you need more sleep, which most kids do, and that leads us to the sleep topic itself, which is huge. Homeschoolers on average get 90 minutes more sleep per night than a traditional school child. And I loved finding out that scientifically the melatonin in childhood actually shifts during the teenage years and begins to peak in the early morning hours as a teenager. So right when most kids are having to get up to go to school is when really some of their deepest sleep is happening. My boys loved finding this out because they're like, see, I need to sleep in more. But having a homeschool lifestyle allows kids to sleep when they need to sleep. I still try to get my kids up early. We're about efficiency too, but if they need to sleep a little extra, they can.
1: You know, I was going to highlight that because we've had Christian psychologists on the program saying public school is just not structured for for teenagers.
2: Right.
1: You also believe homeschooling helps prep children for real life. Yeah. Again, that sounds contrary to what we hear from anti-homeschooling people.
2: Right.
1: So how in the world does it help with real life? Seriously?
2: Sure. Well, I know that for me, when I dreamt of sending kids to school, it was partly because I had this home and life that I knew I had to run. But what I found was having kids home changed everything because, sure, when they're little, they can't help a lot. But pretty soon, they start to take on some chores. They start to see we raise chickens, so they're out managing some of the things on the property. They're seeing the things it takes for my husband and I to run a home and have a life. And pretty soon, they're a part of that. But I think that because of that, it's not like home is this adult place and kids go away to school and then come back. It's really they slowly begin to become a part of the home and start to see what it takes to run a home so that when they leave the home one day, they have a better understanding, more mature concept of that.
1: You know, we kind of breezed by this early on in our discussion today, but this idea of indoctrination that occurs in schools and the need for parents today to be much more on their toes about it, I want to get into that a little bit. And the fact that your child's faith development is so much more secure, not guaranteed, you know, but more secure in predictable outcomes, that your child will love the Lord and follow the Lord if you're able to continue to shape that worldview, which, you know, again, you talk to the teachers' unions and others that are really on to the indoctrination issues. Mm-hmm. That's why they don't want you to homeschool, because they want those kids to be able to learn all of the gender stuff and everything else that's occurring. Speak to you and Dave, your husband's alertness to this, and one of the reasons you didn't want to put your kids in that kind of situation.
2: Well, I think this is one of those topics that is becoming more and more apparent, even in the past couple of years. And again, you already said it, but I say to the people out there who say, well, I did fine in public school. I just want to remind parents that the world is different literally year by year. So I think we develop more of a awareness of this as our kids grew up.
0: Yeah.
2: But giving kids a biblical worldview is huge. If they make it through high school with their faith intact, now they're going to leave the home. And whether they're in a college, university setting or workforce, they're going to hear a lot of voices and a lot of messaging. And so we want to make sure our kids understand what they believe and why they believe before they leave the home. And I think it's going to be really hard to do that in those hours when kids go to school and then they have sports and clubs and all the things. And if you're trying to give them a biblical worldview, it's going to be really difficult to do. And then they're away at school, where we know kids are more likely to become like the company they keep. So even if they have that faith growing up, if they are surrounded all day by teachers with their philosophies, whatever that might be, sometimes good, not always, with their peers and all the messaging that is now becoming more and more normal in the schools, it's a dangerous place to be.
1: Well, in part, you're going to attempt then to unwind that damage spiritually. You're going to spend a lot of time as a parent, sometimes successfully, sometimes not successfully.
2: Right.
1: Because they're going to think, oh, you're such a ogre and you don't understand mom and dad and the world's different from the world you grew up in.
2: Yeah.
1: And I need to be accepting of, you know, that's all. I'm just running the arguments through my head.
2: Yes, but, well, and that's why I say that if you are going to send your child to a traditional school, I would really encourage Christian parents to really have a missionary mentality. I mean, take it that serious. It is no small thing. So you really want to have those conversations and you really want to prepare them well, because you don't know what they're facing every day when they leave the home.
1: Yeah. One of the things we noticed here at Focus on the Family is not the lack. There are some things out there. I don't want to present it that way, but we felt like the faith development segment from homeschoolers could use a little more boosting and some attention. And so one of the things that we have done, we did this series with Ray Vanderlaan over 28 years now. Mm-hmm. I mean, there's so much content in there. But he's a high school teacher. And so thankfully, we were able to get in with another group and basically film his semester and then cut that down into segments so that high school students could be a part of his class, at least digitally. And that's available now. It's a curriculum that we've done with Ray Vanderlaan. We affectionately call him RVL. And RVL, he just brings an kind of the right, appropriate understanding of Scripture. He comes from an Eastern mindset. He studied at Yeshiva University, so he has the Jewish understanding of the Scriptures. And it comes alive, and young people love it because it's so much meatier, if I could say it that way, than what you normally get at Sunday schools. But how to develop these kids spiritually. You've looked at it. What did you think of it? I have looked at it.
2: I'm planning on having my ninth grader use that next year for his Bible curriculum. Yeah. I think it is compelling, excellent. I think it's such good content. I highly recommend it.
1: Yeah, that's great. I appreciate that recognition. Yes. I mean, Ray does a great job.
2: I so enjoyed watching. Yeah.
1: One of the things that successful homeschooling parents need is a good support system, because there's a lot going on. You're juggling a lot. Yes. What does that look like for you?
2: Yes, I think it's like everything. Depending on where you live, you're going to find different resources. In Hawaii, when my boys were young, we were part of a homeschool co-op, and that really encouraged me in the early years. And there's so many different ways to approach homeschooling, from charter programs to co-ops to hybrid. So wherever you live, there's going to be something. Your church probably has other homeschoolers. So I just encourage people to really link arms and find like-minded families and encourage one another, because we do need that.
1: You know, Monica, I'm mindful right at the end here. Like you, Jean was able to be home, like Dina. All three of us had that good experience where mom could be at home. I'm mindful that there are many moms that are single-parent moms. And they've got to work, and doing homeschooling would be a burden. And I just want to recognize, this is not a guilt trip in that regard. You've got to manage your environment. You've got to know what to do. But I think the bottom line for all of us, no matter what our marital structure is or situation, if we're blessed to have an intact bio mom and dad family, that's great. But if something has happened to where that is not in place, what would you suggest for that single parent mom? Are there things that she can do? She's probably got to be better organized, but she could probably do some homeschooling with good help.
2: That's an important question. And in the resources of the book, I've got quite a few links to places where working moms, single parents can find out more about those who are doing it. And there's usually a way. It's going to take a little sacrifice, a little work, but there's usually a way, and not always. God knows. He knows what's going on in your life. None of it's, none of it's a surprise to him. But there are some awesome people out there who are coming alongside single parents and working parents and saying, let's get creative. Let's get resourceful. Let me help you. There's a way you can do it.
1: Monica, it's so good to have you with us. Thanks for making the effort to be here.
2: You bet. Thanks for having me.
0: And thank you for joining us as well. We hope you found this conversation helpful and informative. Thanks for listening to Focus on the Family with Jim Daly. 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
6: In this bulletin, another cohort of ISIS-linked Aussies returning home. Meta settles a lawsuit, and kids missing out on sport due to cost-cutting. With more, I'm Gareth Stafford. The government admits there are real concerns out there regarding changes to the capital gains tax discount, but denies the proposal is undercooked. Government sources have said while Labor is open to modifying the plan to tax discretionary trusts, they are holding firm on the proposed capital gains tax overhaul. Assistant Minister Dr. Andrew Charlton has told Today some businesses will actually be better off under the government's plan.
7: taking away the CGT discount and replacing it with a different kind of discount, a kind of discount that is based on inflation. And that discount will in some ways be better and fairer than the previous type of discount.
6: The government maintains the changes will make the tax system fairer. 7 women and 14 children linked to ISIS have left a camp in Syria and are on their way back to Australia. It's understood the group is now travelling to Damascus before flying home. It's unclear exactly when they'll touch down in Australia. Meta has settled the first of several lawsuits brought by US school districts alleging social media platforms have fueled a youth mental health crisis. The case brought by a district in Kentucky accused Meta and other tech firms of designing addictive apps that are linked to anxiety, depression, and self-harm, leaving schools to manage the fallout. A quarter of surveyed families say they're cutting back on children's sport due to rising cost of living pressures. Parents are ditching everything from swimming lessons to birthdays and other extracurricular activities such as music lessons. Head of Research and Insights at Compare Club, Kate Brown, says it's causing tensions since people don't want their children to be missing out.
8: Activities where kids are getting the opportunity that, you know, to socialise, it's really good for their physical health, mental health and their development. And we're really looking beyond cutting back those sort of luxury extras and really getting into the nitty-gritty now.
6: The survey reveals 55% of parents are just getting by or struggling financially. A report shows electric vehicle sales in Australia have reached record highs this year, driven by surging fuel prices. EV purchases jumped 65% in the first quarter of 2026 compared to last year. The US Conference of Catholic Bishops is appealing to a court ruling that would require the church to support staff seeking an abortion. The bishops actually supported the Pregnant Workers Fairness Act when the senators who sponsored it assured them it would not cover abortions. But the Biden administration and federal courts then decreed that the church must allow terminations for employees. The bishop's lawyers are seeking protection for the church from the rule that would effectively police the internal speech and even the atmosphere of religious ministries. Billy Graham's grandson, Will Graham, has preached the gospel to a crowd of more than 21,000 in South Korea. Organizers reported that around 700 participants made commitments to follow Christ during the outreach, which was framed as a call for renewed revival across the country. That's the latest news. Sport is next.
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6: To sport, and Dolphins playmaker Isaiah Katoa is keeping a level head after an historic NRL result overnight in Canberra. The halfback was instrumental in his side's 30-22 win over the Raiders. The Finns now sit seventh on the ladder, but Katoa says they can't afford to get comfortable.
9: We've got to keep that belief within ourselves. Obviously, it's great to be in the top eight at the moment, but we understand we're not even halfway through the season, so we're not sitting here falling in love with ourselves.
6: Round 12 continues tonight with the Bulldogs hosting the Storm. And the Tour Down Under cycling event will break new ground locally and internationally next year. For the first time, men's and women's events will combine, with both stages to take place on the same course on the same day over the same distance in January. That's the latest Vision National News. I'm Gareth Stafford.
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1: Time now for a look at the weather. Onshore winds driven by an offshore low are causing gusty showers to eastern New South Wales and large waves to northeastern New South Wales and southeast Queensland. A front and a trough are bringing rain, showers and the odd storm to WA and South Australia. A high pressure ridge is keeping elsewhere dry. Around the capitals and a shower or two in Sydney today with a top of 21 degrees, partly cloudy and 17 for Melbourne, partly cloudy and 23 in Brisbane, a sunny 19 in Perth, becoming cloudy and 20 in Adelaide, partly cloudy and 17 for Hobart, partly cloudy and 17 also in Canberra, a sunny 32 for Darwin. That's the latest news, sport and weather on Vision. 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
3: Hi, I'm Jen. A place where the turtles call home, Bundaberg in Queensland. Bundaberg is about 380 k's north of Brisbane and it is just next to the Coral Sea. Bundaberg, a major sugarcane growing area. You can take a stroll there along the Burnett River and wander through the botanical gardens. And one of the things that Bundaberg is known for, there is a Hinkler Hall of Aviation where you can learn about the life of Australian aviation extraordinaire Bert Hinkler, the first person to fly solo from England to Australia. That was back in the late 1920s. 1656 a.m., that is our vision frequency up in Bundaberg. And if we take a look at the weather for that part of Queensland, sunny today with a top of 26. Sounds like one of those lovely spots to be in Queensland today. Looking to the weather, this is from Ephesians 4 verse 32. Be kind to one another, tenderhearted, forgiving one another, as God in Christ forgave you. That is Ephesians 4 and verse 32. Cheryl Phillips made some serious mistakes in her young adult years, the kind of mistakes where she felt that there was just no way that God would be able to forgive her. You're going to hear how God brought reconciliation to her life in just a moment on The Story here on Vision.
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0: The Story.
6: And I was sitting outside the church in my car and I was like, oh, this is just scary. And I thought I was going back to apologise to everyone there, which I did do. I was there for that. But I was blown away by the people that apologised to me.
7: G'day, I'm Jimmy Colfax. Welcome to The Story. Well, last time we heard Cheryl Phillips share how her life became an example of what not to do after she gradually began an extramarital relationship. But today, we'll hear how God eventually brings her back to him and how her life is now best described by the phrase, "She who has been forgiven much, loves much." When we ended last time, Cheryl was kind of torn between two worlds. On the one hand, she knew what she was doing was wrong and wanted to get back in a close relationship with God. But on the other hand, she was still longing for companionship and, unfortunately, was still making poor relationship decisions. Also, because of the cloud of shame she'd been living under, she felt like there was no way that God could possibly forgive her. Today, we'll hear the remarkable way that God brings reconciliation to her life. And parents, before we get started, I just want to mention that due to the adult themes that will be discussed, today's program is not recommended for young children. Once again, Cheryl Phillips and her husband Danny are having a chat with Eric Scatterbo in our Melbourne studios.
6: It was like God started speaking to me again, and he said, he reminded me of King David. And it was like Psalm 51 became my psalm, which was creating me a pure heart, you know, a clean heart, and take not the Holy Spirit from me, you know, restore unto me, all that.
8: Yeah, we should remind listeners that David is a man after God's own heart.
6: Yes.
8: And an affair with Bathsheba.
6: Yes. So God reminded me in that moment that David had done the same as me. And not just the same, but worse, because he then went out, had an affair with Bathsheba, and then murdered Bathsheba's husband so that he could keep her. And I thought, well, I didn't do that latter part. So, and then David is described as a man after God's own heart. So it was a real healing, eye-opening moment for me, for God to sort of remind me that, you know, I actually can forgive you. You are in deception all those years. You can be forgiven, and I do forgive you, you know. And I went on a bit of a journey of repentance, which actually took years. But in that time, I'd also got with another guy, and he was living with me, and my landlord was really good because she just came and she didn't judge or saying, you know, you've got to get rid of this guy.
8: She's the one that helped you get into the
6: mother's
8: group. She
6: helped me go to church and the mother's group. And she just basically said, hey, you know, let me share my testimony with you. And then she shared her testimony, and that really moved me.
8: What was it about her testimony that moved you?
6: Oh, honestly, I can't remember now. But it was just...
8: But she was being real.
6: She had separated from her husband for a bit there, and she was being real.
8: So she's being vulnerable about her own past and her own mistakes she's made.
6: Yes, and God just used that moment to point out. She did say to me, Cheryl, you know, you're going 100 miles an hour in the wrong direction, and it just reminds me of that Casting Crowns song, because a lot of Casting Crowns sum up my life so well. But I will just share quickly that there's a Tasha Layton song that Look What You've Done, and that is my testimony in a nutshell. And I reckon...
8: You got some of the lyrics there?
6: If the listeners listen to it, it probably sums up some of their lives too. Like, her lyrics are the very judgmental accuser, look what you've done. How could you fall so far? You should be ashamed of yourself.
8: Which is kind of like the devil saying
6: and
8: that to
6: so
8: you.
6: And so I was ashamed of myself. And the lies I believed, they got some roots that run deep. I let them take a hold of my life. I let them take control of my life. And then it's standing in your presence, Lord. I can feel you digging all the roots up. I feel you healing all my wounds up. And all I can say is hallelujah. And then the parts of the chorus are, look what you've done. And it's not look what I've done. It's look what God's done. Look what you've done in me. You know, you spoke your truth into the lies I let my heart believe. And look at me now. Look how you've made me new. The enemy did everything that he could do. Oh, but look what you've done. And that's who God is to me. And that's why I wanted to share my testimony.
8: That's fantastic. That is fantastic.
6: So
8: the song, if I'm understanding it right, starts off kind of the accusatory voice of like the devil. Look what you've done, you sinner.
6: Yes.
8: And it goes from that to look what the Lord has done
6: yes.
8: to heal me yep. from the bad things I did.
6: Yes. And I think a lot of people will relate to that
8: yeah,
6: because
8: yeah.
6: our inner shame.
8: All of us can relate to
6: yeah,
8: that.
6: Yeah, our inner shame speaks to mm, us that yeah. we're not worthy mm. and God couldn't necessarily love me mm. or forgive me. But that's not the truth.
8: Mm.
6: That's not the truth. So that's why it means
8: so, the
6: so
8: Lord
6: much to me.
8: Starts to work in your heart.
6: Yeah, so I ended up with the help and support of my church around me, I was actually able to get rid of that man in my life. You know, whereas I feel like old me would have been a bit like, I need someone, I need him.
8: Mm.
6: But no, I could stand with them and say, no, I don't need him. He wasn't even a Christian. So that was a good turnaround. But mm-hmm. my landlords also ran this course through the church. And it was called Cleansing Streams. And it was such a good course, but it was so full on. It involved you met weekly to watch a video. But during the week, you had to do Bible readings. You had to read chapters.
8: So you had a strong desire
6: yeah,
8: to
6: I wanted
8: closer
6: to get
8: closer to God.
6: Yeah, I wanted to get back with God. And mm-hmm. I actually committed myself to this course saying, mm-hmm. God, I will give my all to this. I'm not going to skip a chapter.
8: Mm-hmm.
6: I'm going to give everything. And so I read the books. I read the Bible. I read, we had to listen to these audio cassette tapes
8: yep, cassettes
6: as well.
8: Like that.
6: yep. And it was about spiritual warfare and a lot of things like that. And about the time that I was doing that course, I went into it with a mindset. I said, God, I'd really like you to deal with this thing in me, which wasn't to do with what God actually did do in me in that time. God said, instead of that, I'm going to deal with something that you don't even know is there.
8: Mm.
6: And that was really cool because he started bringing up in me things about you need to go back to your church in that Western Victoria town and reconcile.
8: Mm.
6: And I was like, oh. And I started to see things differently. I could see that every time I went back to that town to visit or to take my son to his father or to visit my parents, I had a shame. I had a dark cloud over me mm-hmm. of who knows what I've done.
8: Mm-hmm.
6: And I didn't realize that mm-hmm. until those sorts of moments and it started coming up. And one day as I was doing that homework, I was reading through the books, and I was looking for something, and it was just a random thing. I don't even remember what it was. And while I was looking, I found the letter from the church that had kicked me out.
8: Oh, the official letter
6: the official
8: saying you
6: letter.
8: Can no longer come here
6: yes.
8: unless you repent.
6: And I reread it through mm-hmm. fresh eyes. And I was
8: because
6: like,
8: you kind of just got angry the first
6: yeah,
8: time.
6: yep. Yeah. And I reread it, and I thought, that's not an unreasonable letter. And I had compassion for them and I thought, mm. how hard would that have been to be on the church board writing that letter?
8: Mm.
6: How do you love your congregation and you're kicking someone out that you love and you have to deal with the ramification of the whole congregation
8: mm.
6: and their families. That would be so hard. And I had this compassion for them. So also that same day that I found the letter, I had the Bible readings for that night, and it was 1 Corinthians 5, I think, which was titled Expel the Immoral Brother. And it was all about, mm-hmm. well, the key bit for me was hand this man over to Satan so that the sinful nature may be destroyed and his spirit saved on the day of the Lord. And I was like, that's what happened to me. That's what they did to me. You know, they got some things wrong with the way they mm. went about it at the time, and I certainly did. But I just yeah. felt so, like, you know, as if God was saying, yes, you were here once, but now your spirit's been saved and there's forgiveness to be shown to you. So I just really felt like all those things came together and it wasn't coincidental.
8: Mm.
6: It was God saying, go back and be reconciled. I did forget to mention earlier that prior to leaving for Geelong,
8: mm-hmm.
6: The church had a new pastor come in, and I didn't know him, but he arranged to meet up with me in my home and just basically say, hey, I've heard that this ugliness has gone down in our church, and I just wanted to meet with you and see if you're okay and see how you are. Mm-hmm. And just let you know that if you need to come back, you're welcome. So he'd already opened that door for me. Mm-hmm. So I wasn't, you know, coming back wasn't against the rules, you know. Mm-hmm. I wasn't doing anything disobedient there.
8: So you knew you had an open invitation from the new pastor.
6: Yeah, I did. So when I felt God saying, yeah, go back and do that, I thought, okay, I'll do it, but I'm not sure when he wants me to do that. So I went back to that town, and my parents were away that weekend, and that worked out so ideally because normally I'd just hang out with them. But this time I'm like, well, I can go to church because they won't be there.
8: Yeah, and you prayed. Tell us about the prayer.
6: I did. I prayed to God. I said, God, if you really want me to do this weekend, please can you send me a friendly face from my past, you know, someone who went to church with me, and that they'll be friendly towards me. And so I went down shopping.
8: Because you really had to be feeling uncomfortable.
6: Yes. It was scary.
8: Yeah.
6: And so I went down shopping, and I ran into someone who had been friends with my sister who had gone to the church. And she was friendly and she was lovely. And
8: just what you had prayed for.
6: It was the exact answer to my prayer and more, because God goes over and above. She invited me back to her in-law's house for a cuppa. And her in-laws had also been going to the church when I was there, and they were just so welcoming and lovely and how you doing and all that stuff. And I could not have had more answer to my prayer than I did in that moment.
8: Oh, fantastic.
6: So I went back home to mum and dad's that night and came under immense attack. I didn't realise it was attack at the time, but I really felt like, big deal. Who are you going to go back to that church?
8: Oh, this is the devil's accusing voice to you?
6: Yeah, like, who cares? Like, who do you think you are that you're so special that those people will even care that you go back there?
8: And so the devil's not wanting you to feel good about being reconciled.
6: And I thought, yes, who do I think I am? I'm nothing special. You know, this doesn't mean anything. Why should I go back there? But anyway, I went to sleep. And as soon as I woke up, I realized that was an attack and God had answered my prayer. So if God had answered my prayer, then I was going to be obedient and do it. And so I went back. And I was sitting outside the church in my car, and I was like, oh, this is real. This has just got real. Oh, Lord, can you just give me a friendly face to walk in with, please? Because I don't know if I can walk in alone. It's just scary. And to me, this is God's sense of humour. But the woman that I saw that was walking past at the time was someone who previously, when I was that judgmental, self-righteous young Christian, she'd been kicked out of the church for adultery.
8: Oh.
6: And had since been reconciled.
8: Oh, okay. So you knew reconciliation
6: and so I knew
8: was
6: her,
8: possible.
6: And I knew her past, and I walked in with her, us two ex-adulterers together. And I just thought, that's you, God. That's you all over. That's your grace. And you know what? Going back in there, I thought I was going back to apologize to everyone there, which I did do. I was there for that. But I was blown away by the people that apologized to me for their reactions to me and their judgments. And I tell you, that was so healing, the whole thing. And I feel like there was stuff that had gone down in that church that I don't even know about that was healed in that moment. And God wanted to heal us, not just me, but them. And it's so special. So
8: something good could come out of such a terrible situation.
6: Yeah. It was beautiful. I actually have never felt anything like this before, but for the whole day afterwards, I felt physically lighter, like I was walking on air. Mm. It was just amazing. I can't even describe it. It physically affected me.
8: So this is a pivotal moment in your getting back on track.
6: Yes.
8: With the
6: and,
8: Lord.
6: And it released that shame and that cloud that was over my life. Every time I went back to that town, was no longer there. I was no longer, and as you may be able to tell by the fact that I'm sharing this, I don't have the shame attached to it for what I've done, because I'm more than that now because of Christ. Christ is bigger than what I've done.
8: You're forgiven.
6: Yes, yes, totally, totally. And that is what I wanted to share, how big God is, how much bigger than us and what we do.
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0: Josiah Queen with Dusty Bibles on Vision. May is Visionathon month. We are showing the way to Jesus together. And through your financial support of Vision, we'll continue to reach people where they're at, to reach people behind closed doors, to reach people sitting in their car after a long day at work. We'll reach kids in the car on the way to sports. 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And someone who has found that she enjoys listening in the car is Kate from Wenham in Queensland. Kate has given to support the work of Vision, and thank you so much, Kate, for your gift of $150. Kate says she loves listening to Vision in the car, at home, and when she's out walking or running errands. David of Cootingle in New South Wales, which is in the Tamworth region, David has given online and given $400. Thanks for that, David. And Peter from Harvey Bay in Queensland has given $20. Thank you so much, Peter, for that. And Peter enjoys reading the Word for Today daily devotions. If you would like to give today, if that's something that's on your heart today, you can give at vision.org.au, or you can click through on the little banner in the Vision app as well. We have been hearing how God stepped in and changed Cheryl's life on the story. We're going to get back to the story now to hear a bit more from Cheryl. And after the story, new music for Matthew West.
1: Hi, I'm Jimmy Colfax, and this is The Story. We're continuing with Eric Scadabo chatting with Cheryl Phillips in our Melbourne studios, along with her husband, Danny. Before the break, we heard the beautiful way God worked in Cheryl's life to bring about reconciliation between her and her old church. Now we'll hear more of Cheryl's story and how Danny enters the picture.
2: Okay, and then at some point, Danny, who's sitting right here, comes into your life. But is there anything else we need to talk about before we get to Danny, who's so patiently sitting

0: Which we don't want to minimize.
1: No, exactly. Yeah. And so I really feel like God took me through a grieving process of accepting what I'd done there and owning it. Mm-hmm. And I think that was quite important. But also me as a person, realizing who I am and what I'm capable of, I'm like, can I ever get married again? That was a reasonable question to me. So I ended up, I met Danny online. This was way back before online dating. So we were just chatting in a group chat scenario, which as a single mother, I made a lot of friends that way.
0: Well, you're an extrovert. Let's just be honest about it. You're an extrovert and you like to have communication with people.
1: Yeah, and being a single mum trapped at home a lot.
0: That was a way of
1: it was a good way to get to know people. Yeah. So we were just friends, but he came over to visit me in 2000.
2: There was a whole group of us. It wasn't just me alone. It was a group of us coming to celebrate her birthday.
1: Yes, yep.
0: Okay. So now let's find out a little bit about you, Danny. At this point, did you know anything about Christianity?
2: I had some religious education as a child in public school where I grew up, but I didn't have a personal revelation of Jesus at that point in my life.
0: So you weren't a Christian at that point?
2: No.
0: So that's when you met Cheryl.
1: Yeah.
0: Cheryl, then what happened?
1: So we hit it off, and so he lived in Tassie, so he ended up visiting me quite a bit and we got together. But from the start, I was like, oh, this is not going to work because I need a Christian and I'm not ready for a man. I am not in a good place still. Mm-hmm. But in some ways, so we were together for about 10 months and we ended up breaking up when some stress happened on us. But I knew in that time that I really loved him. Who he was was just everything I'd wanted except the Christian.
0: And he wasn't a Christian.
1: And I've got to be honest, I did want someone who lived in the same state as me.
0: One prerequisite.
1: So we were apart for about 4 months. And in that time...
0: So you ended the relationship.
1: Danny did.
0: Oh.
1: Yeah. But in that time, God worked in both of us. Mm. I had a few ideas like, oh, well, I suppose I would, even if he was to become a Christian, I wouldn't want a new Christian anyway. And
0: Oh, you're particular.
1: well, I was, but, you know, God worked. Yeah. God dealt with that. And God dealt with a few things in Danny as well in that time. He had a few biases as well. And it meant that we could come back together. And I was just like, well, you know, that means I'm looking at marriage at my age. I'm not wanting to muck around.
0: Yeah.
1: And also it means you have to become a Christian. And I had been working on him in that time.
0: Oh, okay.
1: So it wasn't like convert to my religion. It was you have to make a heart decision for real because we can't – if you don't get the fundamental of how I work, you're not going to get me.
0: So, Danny, what did you think about that?
2: Well, when I had been visiting – it was generally a weekend because I'd come over for a weekend and then go back home to work. So Cheryl would take me along to her church. So I was getting fed with the word and I was getting closer to becoming what Cheryl needed me to be.
0: And did it happen?
2: Yes, it did.
0: Tell us about that.
2: It was pretty boring, really. It was just a message.
0: The angels in heaven were rejoicing, Danny. It's not a boring thing.
2: Yeah, I just responded to an altar call.
0: Oh, okay.
2: Yeah.
0: So it wasn't, oh, I better say that I'm a Christian so I get the girl.
2: No.
0: You actually accepted Jesus.
2: That was a good perk.
0: a good way of putting it, Danny. So now, Cheryl, you're in a relationship with a Christian man.
1: Yeah, over 20 years ago. And I still had a little bit of maybe a lot of things to work through and, you know, involved hearing from God and yielding to what

0: he said, which some of the things that I felt he was asking from me at the time were not easy and they were big. So I just had to...
1: But your desire, correct me if I'm wrong...
0: my desire was to follow him. You really wanted to do... And also I'd learnt what it's like to say no to God.
1: Because that's what got you in trouble in the first place when you said no to doing the right thing.
0: Yeah. So I'm like, I don't want to go there again. Mm-hmm. I don't want to say no. So I will say yes. So I chose yes and got through the hard things. And it really freed me up to feel confident that I could marry Danny, be a good wife to him and a faithful wife mm-hmm. to him, regardless of how our relationship panned out. You know, 20 years down the track, do you still want to be married to this person? Well, my commitment says yes. Mm-hmm. And thankfully, you know, 20 years on, it is easy to say that, not just because of my commitment, but because of what God's done in us and given me the right man for me. Mm-hmm. He ended up moving over from Tassie and getting a job, and we were married 6 months after that. So we were in that long-distance relationship for 3 to 4 years. So that
1: Danny, that's a lot of typing.
0: That yes, was a lot.
1: But you persevered.
0: Imagine me being very needy with needing to be heard. Mm. So that is a lot of phone calls. And
1: and Danny, you've been sitting here listening. So being a listener is one of your strong suits.
2: Well,
1: you're laughing over there.
2: Yes. I have my moments. I have so many words in me to give and to receive, but yeah.
0: He loves me well in a lot of ways, so.
1: So the relationship persevered through being a long-distance relationship and eventually got together. Unfortunately, we're running out of time, but now, kind of fast-forwarding about 20 years, you've been married and now both actively involved in your church together?
0: Yes, yep.
1: What types of ministries have you been involved in?
2: So I'm a member of the men's ministry. We've lacked a men's ministry at our church for a while, and so I've joined a team of men reviving.
1: Oh, good on you!
2: Reviving that, and yeah. So that's
1: and
2: that's
1: learning how good. To be good husbands.
2: Yes,
1: which is very much needed in this day and age, and I'm sure you're very happy with that,
0: yeah,
1: Cheryl.
0: Totally. Yeah.
1: You must be very proud of him.
0: I am. He does great. He looks after us as well as a family. We've got a daughter now as well, and he just contributes so well to the church as well in other areas that he also hasn't mentioned. And I interpret Auslan for the deaf in our church. Mm-hmm. So, yeah, that's been really good. Actually, that's a blessing to worship God that way too. Yes.
1: Well, Danny, you're a man of few words.
2: Yes.
1: Well put. But I think it would be appropriate for us to give you the last word. You've sat here, you heard Cheryl's story, her journey, her story arc, the good, the bad, the ugly, all of it. But you know where she is today and where she has been for the past 20 years and where you are in your relationship and your heart's desire to help others and be a blessing to others. Are you proud of your wife?
2: Yes, I'm very proud of my wife.
1: And I think we'll just end it right there. Cheryl and Danny, thank you so much for sharing with us today.
0: Thanks, Eric.
2: Thank you.
3: Well, what an incredible story of reconciliation. As we heard at one point, Cheryl felt like there was no way that God could possibly forgive her. But our God is a God of second chances, and all heaven rejoices when one sinner repents. I like the words of that song that Cheryl mentioned earlier. It's called Look What You've Done by Tasha Layton. It starts like this. Look what you've done. How could you fall so far? You should be ashamed of yourself, so I was ashamed of myself. The lies I believed, they got some roots that run deep. I let them take a hold of my life. I let them take control of my life. And then the song continues. Standing in your presence, Lord, I can feel you digging all the roots up. I feel you healing all my wounds up. All I can say is hallelujah. Look what you've done. Look what you've done in me. You spoke your truth into the lies I let my heart believe. Look at me now. "Look how you made me new. The enemy did everything that he could. Oh, but look what you've done." Well, if you're listening today and can relate to that song or Cheryl's story and you'd like to pray with someone, our prayer line is 1-800-PRAY-FOR-ME. That's 1-800-772-936. We'd love to pray with you on that number once again, 1-800-772-936. Well, thanks for joining us for Cheryl's story and a bit of Danny as well. Until next time, I'm Jimmy Colfax, encouraging you to share your story with someone today.
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0: Because you're good.
1: Matthew West's new one, Good, on Vision. Afternoon, I'm Jen. Great to have your company this afternoon. Have you ever caught yourself working, trying to be good enough to earn God's grace? Check this out from Matthew West on his song.
2: The thing that I've noticed in my spiritual life is that worker bee mentality is dangerous when it starts to slip into spiritual matters, because you get tricked into thinking, oh, if I do enough good stuff for God, then I'll be worthy of his grace. And that's why what Paul wrote in Romans has always spoken to me. And he really summed up the human condition for all of us. In chapter 7, he wrote this: I know that nothing good lives in me, that is, in my sinful nature. For I have the desire to do what is good, but I cannot carry it out. And he goes on to talk about just that reality of, why do I do the things that I know I shouldn't do, and then I don't do the things that I know that I should do? But then just a few verses later, he reminds us of how good God is. In chapter 8, verse 1, he says, therefore, there is now no condemnation for those who are in Christ Jesus. So this song is the song that I needed. I needed to learn that the whole worker bee mentality, that's all well and good. But when it comes to accepting the gift of God's grace, it's about resting and knowing that there's nothing good in me, but I've been wrecked by God's mercy, because I know I'm not loved because I'm worthy or good enough. I'm loved because he's good.
1: Matthew West on his brand new song, Good. A look at Christian history coming up next on Forerunners, and then a song that kind of flips the perspective that we usually consider the cross from, coming at it from Jesus' point of view.
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6: Let me tell you the story of a Christian man in Iran from Voice of the Martyrs. We are the clay, he is the potter. Those words were spoken by a Christian in Iran. He stood at the window watching the midnight streets for movement that could signal the police closing in on the worshippers. The Christians were meeting secretly in the southern part of Iran. The foreign visitor added to the danger because the Iranian police would be furious to know Christians were sharing fellowship with an outsider. One believer had recently been released from police custody, and the bruises on his body told about the treatment he'd received. Although the police watched him closely and knew of his Christian work, he continued ministering as much as he could when he wasn't under arrest. He spoke with passion and urged the gathered believers to grow more like Christ, regardless of the cost. All of them knew that the cost would be high, for all of them knew Christians who'd been arrested, beaten, or murdered. Others had simply disappeared. That kind of treatment is very commonplace in Iran. The wonderful service was long and worshipful. Afterward, the amazed foreign guest asked the speaker about his prison experiences and the suffering he'd endured. He asked, "How can you keep such a spirit of hope and cheerfulness in the midst of these troubles?" The Iranian believer answered, "These trials are just tools in God's hands. Who am I to criticize the tools that God uses to make me more holy?" Humans have a fascination with the future. For centuries, we've consulted astrologers and others claiming to know how to tell the future. We've had books written and movies made based on the concept of time travel. We want to know what lies ahead of us on our journey through life. It's an understandable curiosity. But just as the clay can't ask the potter what it will be, so we can't ask our maker what we will be. But we can trust that God will create something beautiful and holy with our lives. We know by faith that we are the products of God's hands, and at the end of the day, we might even have to remind ourselves when we forget in the middle of life's struggles that God is the master potter and is making you and me into a work of art. Our brothers and sisters in Christ have been suffering for their faith in every country of the world for the past 2,000 years. In fact, persecution against Christians is worse today than ever. We can't change the attitude of the world, but we can pray that God will strengthen his children as they hold fast to their faith in Jesus in light of the persecution they face.
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1: Andrew Rip on Vision with I'd Do It Again, a song written from the perspective of Jesus on the cross. 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It's Taya. Going to be good. 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
3: In this bulletin, adjustments to be made to family trusts, an Australian tourist dies in Peru, and a drop in the number of rough sleepers in Sydney. With more, I'm Gareth Stafford. The Prime Minister is playing down suggestions he's planning to carve out some of his tax reforms to stem growing backlash against the changes. There could be adjustments to trusts, removing discretionary trusts from the 30% tax hike. The opposition claims it's a death tax by stealth, given they are activated upon the passing of the person who created it. Anthony Albanese says more work is being done on the legislation.
4: And there's no measures in there that are going to hurt inheritances. So we'll work through the legislation we've said will be introduced in the second half of the year.
3: The government's push to rein in capital gains and negative gearing is expected to pass at the end of next month with the help of the Greens. An Australian man has died in Peru. Local media reports the 53-year-old fell while walking the Inca Trail in Machu Picchu. Police believe he tripped while crossing a wooden bridge. The number of rough sleepers in Sydney's inner suburbs has dropped, according to the latest snapshot. The annual count conducted in February shows 296 people were sleeping rough in the city of Sydney, down 14% on the 2025 result. Council's manager of homelessness, John Swain, says the job is not over, but it proves coordination between services is key.
5: When you have access, when you have these all these partners coming together, when you have a dedicated homeless health team providing outreach, when you're working with state partners, local government, community, it's a whole of community approach to address this. And I think seeing what we're doing here and rolling it out across the state, we'll see similar positive impacts.
3: Despite the drop in Sydney, the number of people sleeping rough in New South Wales has increased by 5%. Australian researchers have made a breakthrough discovery in the treatment of children with deadly brain cancer. A report by Zero Childhood Cancer finding targeted treatment based on individual genetic factors can improve outcomes. Dr. Navika Manoharan says precision medicine can significantly extend child survival.
6: Our study is the first to show that precision-guided therapy, which means matching a drug to the signature of the child's brain cancer, can significantly extend the survival of these children with aggressive brain cancers.
3: 68 children participated in the study. Fremantle Christian College is working with WA authorities and the local council to shut down a homeless encampment at a block of abandoned buildings just 150 metres from the school. It follows an attack on a Year 7 student at a bus stop. The suspect is a woman known to stay in the abandoned buildings. The college says the encampment has posed an ongoing challenge for the school. Police patrols have increased and CCTV cameras have been installed to stop homeless people accessing the site with a view to demolishing the buildings. A modern-day tent revival is reporting record salvations and baptisms across the US. The Jesus Tent Revival movement began its travelling ministry 7 years ago. Founder Dr. Braden Anderson says people are walking in as Muslims, Buddhists and atheists and leaving as followers of Christ. That's the latest news. Sport is next.
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3: To sport, and Fremantle is looking to make it a club record 10th straight win when they face St Kilda at Optus Stadium in the AFL tonight. Coach Justin Longmuir says the Saints will present a unique challenge.
7: They're playing a good brand of footy in all phases. I think their stoppage work and their centre bounce work in particular has been really strong. Yeah, they're always strong defensively under Ross. Yeah, there's going to be some challenges. We see there's some opportunities there as well.
3: It's a double header of AFL action with Richmond facing Essendon at the MCG. That's the latest Vision National News. I'm Gareth Stafford.
0: In any long journey, there comes a moment when you look ahead and prepare for the final stretch. That moment is approaching with Visionathon Final Steps. It will be a focused opportunity to once again come together and believe God for the remainder of the $2.4 million needed by the end of May. 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Visionathon Final Steps starts Wednesday. 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
3: Time now for a look at the weather. Onshore winds driven by an offshore low are causing gusty showers to eastern New South Wales and large waves to northeastern New South Wales and southeast Queensland. A front and a trough are bringing rain, showers and the odd storm to WA and South Australia. A high pressure ridge is keeping elsewhere dry. Around the capitals and a shower or two in Sydney today with a top of 21 degrees. Partly cloudy and 17 for Melbourne. Partly cloudy and 23 in Brisbane. A sunny 19 in Perth. Becoming cloudy and 20 in Adelaide. Partly cloudy and 17 for Hobart. Partly cloudy and 17 also in Canberra. A sunny 32 for Darwin. That's the latest news, sport and weather on Vision. 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
8: In 1 Corinthians chapter 1, verse 27, it says, God deliberately chose things the world considers foolish in order to shame those who think that they are wise, and he chose those who are powerless to shame those who are powerful. That was 1 Corinthians chapter 1, verse 27.
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9: Hello once again, wherever you might be listening throughout Australia. Coming up in my program today, well, Friday we like to have a bit of fun, and I've got some funny football quotes which I'll be sharing with you very soon from some well-known AFL players and coaches. Also, our regular feature, a look back in history. I'll talk about a popular arcade game that was released on this particular day. And also, a netball team that became the first team to go through the season undefeated. But now, let's get back into music. This is Rachel Lamper singing For What It's Worth.

0: On Vision Christian Radio, that is We Are Messengers, and Rachel Lamp is singing For What It's Worth.
1: More nonsense.
0: Yes, a bit of nonsense as I share with you some funny footy quotes today from AFL players and coaches, beginning with this one from Jack Dyer, the Richmond champion. And I think this was when he was the coach of Richmond. He said, if you're not in bed by 12 o'clock, go home. That was Jack Dyer instructing his Richmond players during a final series. The great Lou Richards, Channel 7 football commentator and former Magpies player, said, anytime Carlton scores more than 100 points and holds the other team below 40 points, they almost always win. Eddie Maguire. Yes, Eddie Maguire once said this. Apart from their goals, St Kilda was scoreless in that opening quarter. They were scoreless, I know, last week in the second quarter. Well, that was against the Suns, yeah. Started well. Anyway, we move on. Peter Landy, Channel 7 commentator. More football later. But first, let's see the first half highlights from the Essendon-Collingwood game. Kevin Sheedy was talking about the great James Hurd, and he said, he's a guy who gets up at 6 o'clock in the morning, regardless of what time it is. Maybe he meant to say regardless of what time he goes to bed. Here's one from Dermot Brereton talking about Luke Hodge. Luke Hodge, the 21-year-old who turned 22 a few weeks ago. Another from Adrian Anderson. Sure, there have been injuries and deaths in football, but none of them serious, really. Adrian Anderson, former general manager of football operations. The great Dennis Cometti, who died just this year. The well-known Dennis Cometti. He had some great sayings. How about this one? How's that? A two-car collision, both with the same rego, referring to the Fremantle players, Josh and Matthew Carr. And this final quote now, and it's from Luke Darcy, who was playing with the Western Bulldogs. I've never had major knee surgery on any other part of my body. There we go, some funny football quotes here on Vision.
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0: shoes. Vision with Nathan Plumridge and compliments of Gus, Jesus in These Shoes, and Zach Williams singing Heaven Help Me. Just before news headlines, our look back in history. 22nd day of May. The toothpaste tube was invented by, not surprisingly, a British dentist, Dr. Sheffield, on this day, 1892. Airplane back then, I think it was just simply known as a flying machine, was patented by Wilbur and Orville Wright, 1906. Richard Nixon became the first US president to visit Moscow on this day, 1972, and the famous arcade game Pac-Man arcade game was released in Japan in 1980. In 1990, 10 years later, Steinlager II, the New Zealand yacht, captained by Peter Blake, won the Whitbread Round the World race. In fact, New Zealand yachts also came second and third. And it was the Queensland Firebirds netball team who won the ANZ Championship, became the first team to go through the season undefeated on this day, 2011. That is our look back in history for this 22nd day of May, but now let's get to the present with the news headlines here on Vision.
1: Good afternoon. In stories making news, the opposition is urging the government to listen to the pushback from businesses who are opposing changes to the capital gains tax. Government sources have said while Labor is open to modifying the plan to tax discretionary trusts, they're holding firm on the proposed CGT overhaul. Queensland state schools will adopt an AI chatbot into the classroom by next month. The $1.5 million program offers assistant functions for both teachers and students. The Education Department says it can be used to brainstorm, check, draft, and summarize information. Iran says it's significantly expanding the area around the Strait of Hormuz, over which it claims military control. President Donald Trump says he won't give up until the strait is open. And in sport, NASCAR champion Kyle Busch has died at the age of 41. His family issuing a statement saying he died after being hospitalized by a severe illness. I'm Gareth Stafford, and those are the latest news and sport headlines.
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0: On Vision That Is Consumed by Fire, Whole Wide World, Francesca Battistelli, who had her birthday on Monday, singing If We're Honest. This morning on Rise and Shine, Fel shared a word of encouragement, believing God for healing.
1: At the very beginning of this whole journey, you got a word from God, and obviously it's a Bible-based word from God.
2: Yeah.
1: It's not stuff you're making up.
2: No.
1: God promised you long life. It's in the Bible.
2: Yes.
1: He quickened it to your heart. So then, as you said, the doctors, the experts did say that there was cancer in your body,
2: yes.
1: And they took you through a process of just medicine, and I think you went through chemo, didn't you, from radiation?
2: Radiation, yeah.
1: Yeah, and it's important to say that because some people think, well, if you believe in God, why go through the process? But it's like saying, well, I just believe God for my health, so I won't work out, I won't eat healthy food.

0: I think we've got to do what we can do, don't we, Phil?
1: 100%.
0: And you did that.
1: Yeah.
0: And then that was last year. Yeah. So let's fast forward to yesterday. You go in, you got some tests done recently, and they were going to tell you how your body's looking. So what did they say, Phil?
1: Yeah, look, it's really good news. This is the first time that they've done the full range of tests since I went through surgery, and they were all clear, all good, no need for medicine, no anything. Just keep on keeping on. And,
0: we got to have that. We need a bit of that. Phil, come on.
1: No, it is all good news.
0: But it is good news, isn't it?
1: It is good news. Yeah, they were saying it's all clear. No sign of anything. There's been no side effects. There's nothing left of it. They got everything. It's all gone. And my body's doing really well. So they're super happy. And it's just God, isn't it? Like, how good is God?
0: Yeah. But the best part of your story is that the fact that you just knew from the very beginning, even at the early diagnosis stage, that you had that word from God based on the Bible, and you were hanging on to that. You were believing that. And it doesn't mean you're not fighting, and it's not easy. It's not easy. But when we have that word from God, that's where our hope comes from, isn't it?
1: 100%, Andy. And look, if you're going through something today, encourage you to hold on to that word from God. And if you need help getting it, let us know. There are so many scriptures in the Bible that promise you long life and a healthy body, and that God really does want to strengthen you from the inside out. He's put the same spirit of Christ which rose Jesus from the dead. It dwells within you, and therefore it strengthens your body. And 100%, Andy, I love what you said, because sometimes we can be tempted to ignore medicine or ignore those sorts of things. And our prayer was always, hey, actually, I remember Murray said to me, what are you believing, Phil? Because I'll come alongside wherever you are at. And I said, I want you to believe that I'll have great doctors and great wisdom upon them, that they'll know exactly what to do and no more than that, and that it will work, and that it will work effectively, and my body will just respond beautifully, and it will be healthy and well. And God does his bit, and then people do their bit. How good is that?
0: It's amazing. And God is the healer ultimately. So we don't put our faith in the medicine or the doctors, but he can use doctors, can't he?
1: Yeah.
0: And we just do our best in life, Phil. That's why you and I right now are drinking a chai tea with a fresh lemon squeezed into it and apple cider vinegar. Because it's so good for you, Phil. And so we do our best, like you said, but ultimately the Lord's our healer. So if you're listening now and maybe you're going through something similar, we're believing with you. We're praying with you. And we encourage you to do what Phil did. Get a word from God. Get your Bible out. Get that promise from God prayerfully. Say, God, what's your word to me? Because that's the basis of your faith. That's where your journey of faith and believing God begins. And as Phil's discovered, he always comes through. He always fulfills his word that he speaks to your heart.
1: God is so good. And look, let's pray for those who you might be sitting there at the moment in the same health challenge at the beginning of it. So, Father, right now, if you're sitting there and just to receive this, there's no time or distance in the Spirit. So, Lord, I just pray for those in the sound of my voice who are going through health challenges. And, Lord, I just ask you right now to be strong on the inside of them, that you would quicken to their hearts a word of God for them, that you would bring to their memory words from your Bible, Lord, from your word of God that strengthens them during this time. I thank you for great wisdom upon the health professionals that are working with them. And Lord, I just thank you for extra strength and grace during this time. Praise God, Lord. We just believe right now, I agree with them, that you are their healer and no weapon formed against them will prosper. Thank you. With long life, you satisfy them and show them your salvation. In Jesus' name we pray.
0: Amen.
2: Phil and Andy from this morning's Rise and Shine breakfast show. They'll take a weekend break. They'll be back on Monday. Highlights of their program can be heard tomorrow on Vision. God Conversations with Tanya Harris in just a moment.
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6: A man was praying about a big decision in his life. He'd been offered leadership of a church. His heart had always been to serve God in vocational ministry, but he wanted to know for sure. So he prayed, "God, shall I take on the leadership of this church?" In response, the Spirit spoke, "Make the bed." "Huh? What do you mean?" he answered. "My wife makes the bed. She's very good at it. She has all those pillows and cushions lined up in special ways. I can't make the bed. But God, should I take on leadership of this church?" "Make the bed," he heard again. "But God, make the bed." Finally, the man set about doing what God said. He made the bed the way his wife taught him, with all the pillows and cushions. Then God spoke again. "Now you're ready to lead the church." Isn't that just like God? We have our agendas, but God always comes with a better one. God speaks first to change our hearts. I'm Tanya Harris of GodConversations.com.
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1: I was also sort of just a new Christian trying to seek God for the first time. 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

0: On Vision, that is Jeremy Rosato, Keep Holding On, David Dunn. Grace Will Lead Me Home, about 5 minutes away from news. Let's give you an update on our Visionathon appeal. And we're now at 53%, so crept up a little bit more, which is great, 53%, but we are believing for that financial need of $2.4 million by May 31. So $1,274,963 has been raised. And encouraging our Vision family members, if you have not made a donation, so don't feel inclined to go and make another donation if you've already supported us, but an appeal to those that haven't made a donation, go to the website now on vision.org.au. Or sometime today when it's more convenient, perhaps you're right in the middle of something, vision.org.au. And of course, you can make a payment via the app, or there may be some people ready to take your call, 1-800-316-316. But I think the best way is the website, and you can do that anytime over the weekend. And Elle from South Arm in Tasmania, well, she gave online last week a donation of $60. Elle says, I absolutely love the content, so uplifting and inspiring. It's all amazing. I especially love the story and focus on the family. I love the music too and the wonderful messages. Thank you, Elle from South Arm, Tasmania, for supporting us. And you can do that today by going to our website, vision.org.au.
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1: G'day, tonight on Night Vision. I would love you to join me for the worship hour. We're going to have a short time of prayer for our younger generations. I want to share a great song in our musical interlude as well, a beautiful song by the legendary David Smith. So please join me this evening for Night Vision.
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2: In this bulletin, ISIS brides back in the news, the Lord Mayor of Perth addresses claims of dysfunction, and changes coming to Melbourne Airport. With the latest news, I'm Gareth Stafford. The opposition maintains another group of women and children with links to Islamic State should be prevented from entering Australia. The 7 women and 14 children have left a camp in Syria and are travelling to Damascus. From there, it's understood they'll fly home, but it's unclear exactly when they'll arrive. Liberal leader Angus Taylor argues the group poses a security risk and should not be allowed in.
3: The government should be doing everything in its power to prevent these people from coming because they turned their back on our country to support a terrorist organisation, one that has been guilty of extraordinary atrocities, including on Australians.
2: Some of the group faces potential arrest once they touch down in Australia. The City of Perth's Lord Mayor says he's focused on addressing concerns raised by the local government inspector amid claims of dysfunction in the council. The elected council was put on notice this week following a range of complaints made within the city. The Perth City Council says CEO Michelle Reynolds is now on leave but failed to address reports she was suspended. Inspector Tony Brown says further action could be taken if issues are not resolved within a month. Lord Mayor Bruce Reynolds says he understands those concerns.
4: I totally understand his disappointment, and I'm disappointed. You don't come into these sorts of roles, you don't get involved with local government to be associated with these types of headlines. It's not what you sign up for, but you deal with it accordingly, you keep moving forward.
2: Two WA government ministers are calling for an amalgamation of councils. Melbourne Airport will soon end drop-offs and pick-ups outside the terminals in favour of building a pedestrian bridge. Some travellers are concerned the plan will eventually force them to pay for the use of the car park. But airport spokesperson Andrew Lund says that's not part of the plan.
5: We know that some airports around the world do charge people for pick-up and drop-off. That's not something that we're planning to do. Pick-up and drop-off has been free at Melbourne Airport since it opened, and that's the plan. It will stay free with these new pick-up and drop-off zones.
2: The new drop-off and pick-up zones will open later this year. Australian fast food business Guzman & Gomez is pulling out of the United States. The Mexican-themed chain says the financial performance of the US business was not acceptable or meeting its targets. A secular survey has found church attendance in Britain has not recovered to pre-COVID levels. It reported just 5% of Britons attending a weekly church service, down from 8% in 2018. That figure is even lower for those under 35. Only 1 in 8 adults who identify as Christian. Only 1 in 8 adults who identify as Christians go to church at least once a week. The National Centre for Social Research survey found no signs of revival. Construction is underway in the former Soviet Republic of Armenia on what's claimed to be the world's biggest statue of Christ. The project, which is financed by an Armenian businessman, has faced years of delays and sustained opposition from the Armenian Apostolic Church. It's due to be completed next year. The statue and pedestal will reportedly be 100 metres high. That's the latest news. Sport is next.
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2: The sport and Sydney FC and Auckland FC have come together with the Champions Trophy ahead of tomorrow's A-League Men's Grand Final. The Sky Blues are hoping to be crowned champions after a late season surge under new coach Patrick Kisnorbo. Sydney's Joe Lolly says Kisnorbo has had an instant impact at the club.
6: Sort of a renewed energy about the place. You know, we've got good players here and players who are capable. And I think that's shown. And, you know, he's managed to bring the best out of those players.
2: Longtime Sydney FC player and coach Steve Corica is in charge of the Auckland side. That's the latest Vision National News. I'm Gareth Stafford.
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2: Time now for a look at the weather. Onshore winds driven by an offshore low are causing gusty showers to eastern New South Wales and large waves to northeastern New South Wales and southeast Queensland. A front and a trough are bringing rain, showers and the odd storm to WA and South Australia. A high pressure ridge is keeping elsewhere dry. Around the capitals and a shower or two in Sydney today with a top of 21 degrees, partly cloudy and 17 for Melbourne, partly cloudy and 23 in Brisbane, a sunny 19 in Perth, becoming cloudy and 20 in Adelaide, partly cloudy and 17 for Hobart, partly cloudy and 17 also in Canberra, a sunny 32 for Darwin. That's the latest news, sport and weather on Vision. Soon we'll take the final steps to the Visionathon goal. 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
9: Shortly in our music, it's Crowder with Somebody Prayed. Friday, like to have a bit of fun. Got an episode of Desperate Husbands also on the way. And I'll have a look at my diary and an exciting time. This 22nd day of May 2023, I was in the UK with my family. Well, when I say my family, young son and also wife, and I'll share that with you soon. But I'd like to thank Matthew and Amy from Rochdale South. They gave towards our Visionathon appeal, which of course is happening all this month. And they made a donation of $350. That was last Friday, saying life would not be the same without Vision. We are truly thankful for this ministry and the encouragement it brings to our lives. If you haven't yet made a donation online, vision.org.au, maybe through the app, you can do so today. We'd love to get to that financial need of $2.4 million by the end of May, which will be in pretty much a week's time. Let's take a check on the weather for Rochdale South. And here's the weekend weather. Partly cloudy tomorrow, 25, a shower or two on Sunday with 24 degrees. And the same on Monday with that shower or two. Reading from the book of Galatians, bear one another's burdens and so fulfill the law of Christ. That's Galatians 6 verse 2.

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1: There are many reasons to keep a journal.
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3: Dear Diary.
4: Newman's Diaries. Newman's Diaries.
0: And this day, 22nd day of May in 2023, I was in the UK with our youngest son and also wife on a trip to the UK. And on this particular day, we only had the one night, just the one night in Liverpool. And of course, when you're in Liverpool, well, you've got to visit. Oh, I'll let this song explain.

0: Yes, of course, we had to visit Penny Lane and Strawberry Field, which is an old Salvation Army home. So it's just that quick trip to Liverpool. Actually, in the morning, we had to find a laundromat, which was bit difficult, but we found that laundromat very annoying. I wrote here in the diary, had to put in the barcode and use this app and all this other stuff. Just wanted to put the coins in the machine. Then, of course, we did the Beatles bus trip to Penny Lane and saw some of the sights of Liverpool. You know, this is where Paul was living as a boy, and there's John's old house and all of that stuff, which you've got to do in Liverpool. In fact, the day before, because we only had a bit of time, we took a ferry across the Mersey, had to do that, and came across the old famous Cavern Club. But then it was time to leave. As I say, we were doing a lot of different places we had to visit, and caught a train and headed to Oxford and stayed at another Airbnb. Oxford, that was great, but I'll leave that story for another time. But that's my memory for today from 2023. On Vision Christian Radio.
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3: 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I'm Brett Ryan for Focus on the Family Australia, and this is what the child said. 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

0: On Vision Christian Radio, a brand new song called Outrun You from band Reeves. And you might be thinking, band Reeves, is that a person? Is it a band? Well, it is a duo, in fact. And it's the Reeves brothers, band Reeves, a musical duo. And it's made up of Jeremy and also Cody Reeves. And they hail from East Texas. In fact, I see today they are doing a concert in Palestine. But Palestine in Texas. There is a Palestine in Texas. So they're playing today at the Southside Baptist Church. Band Reeves with Outrun You. New song here on Vision. Time now to bring you up to date with the latest in news headlines. Desperate Husbands coming up very soon.
1: Good afternoon. In stories making news. The government admits there are real concerns out there regarding changes to the capital gains tax discount, but denies the proposal is undercooked. Government sources have said while Labor is open to modifying the plan to tax discretionary trusts, they're holding firm on the proposed CGT overhaul. A report shows electric vehicle sales in Australia have reached record highs this year, driven by surging fuel prices. EV purchases jumped 65% in the first quarter of 2026 compared to last year. A quarter of surveyed families say they're cutting back on children's activities due to rising cost of living pressures. Parents report pulling kids out of sport, swimming lessons, birthday parties and music lessons in order to cope with rising prices. And in sport, Alex Dimino has cruised into the semifinals of the Hamburg Tennis Open with a 6-love, 6-3 win over 7th seed Luciano Dardari. I'm Gareth Stafford and those are the latest news and sport headlines.
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0: On Vision Christian Radio, that is Natalie Lane with The Long Way, and before that, Lauren Daigle singing First. Christy Mahin was on the 2020 program today talking about how we can appreciate the true value of school chaplains.
1: Hey, Christy, I imagine that out of, what is it, something like 3,000 school communities that have a chaplaincy committee or a person who's appointed as a chaplain, when we're talking 200, the percentage is small, but still there's 200 schools without a chaplain. Give us your impression here about what's happening in context right now.
2: Yeah, Neil, look, we operate as SU Australia across about 1,000 schools nationally. And, we've certainly got quite a considerable amount of positions to fill at the moment, you know, largely in part actually because of, just some government funding that's been released by the Queensland government that has seen an influx of schools wanting to have a school chaplain in their community, and we're looking to be able to provide them one.
1: Oh, that's an interesting issue around funding. Maybe we'll explore that a little more a little later when we've warmed up our conversation here.
2: Sure.
1: But are these schools in cities or are they in regional centres? Is there outback communities that don't have a chaplain in their schools? Are there particular reasons why some of these positions might not be filled?
2: Yeah, look, we've got positions vacant right across the country, but in Queensland in particular, there are considerable vacancies in metro areas, in regional areas, in outback Queensland where schools are seeking extra support for their students. Obviously in the more rural spaces, there's challenges just of there not being an able-bodied person who's put their hand up just yet. We're keen to have conversations with people who might be interested in pursuing a career in school chaplaincy.
1: Hey, I'm assuming that in school communities, when you look to appoint a chaplain, it's usually someone who's already embedded, you know, they've got some roots in the community and they're a part of that community. But is it the case that sometimes chaplains will travel to another town or another community to take up that responsibility?
2: Yeah, that's exactly right. Look, there is lots to be said for having those current connections in a community, but also we do need to be creative about how we fill these roles. We understand that particularly in isolated areas that it's sometimes the chaplain from the town, you know, 50 or 100 k's down the road that drives out once a week to provide a day of service. Or we've had chaplains in Rockhampton that have serviced, you know, 7 or 8 schools within a sort of a 3 or 4 hour radius of Rockhampton within central Queensland, where a school has got a long-term vacancy, but we're really keen to provide a level of service for their students. So there's lots of ways that we can approach it and really just want to have discussions with people about what might work for them and their situation.
0: Christy, in conversation with Neil Johnson today on the 2020 program, which returns on Monday. Highlights of the program can be heard on Sunday here on Vision Christian Radio. Ben Wendell talks about a Lamborghini in just a moment.
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5: The story behind the iconic car brand, Lamborghini, is not what you would expect. I'm Benjamin Wendell with the Life Minute. Ferruccio Lamborghini was unhappy with his Ferrari. He walked into Enzo Ferrari's office and complained his clutch was broken. Instead of getting his vehicle fixed, Ferruccio was told the source of his problem was his bad driving. He made an instinctive and life-changing decision. I'm going to go and build my own car, and it will be the best car in the world. In archery, when you pull the string back, it's called the draw. Mr. Lamborghini used his setback of a broken car and his anger at his mistreatment as a catalyst to launch his dream. What about you? Challenges, failures, even anger that you are experiencing right now could actually be the draw. The string is getting pulled back, but that tension will launch an arrow, an idea, an opportunity, a dream into the future. My point is this: embrace the draw because it will propel you into your future. I'm Benjamin Windle.
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0: So my wife says, can you cook up the chops?
2: Oh, that's easy.
0: I know. I said, Dale, I look after the meat at the barbie. I'm sure I can cook up the chops.
2: Gee, they must think we're dumb. You're cooking them up now, are you?
0: Yeah.
2: Hey, can you smell something? Is that smoke?
0: Oh, no! It's the chops! Fire! 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
1: G'day, tonight on Night Vision. I would love you to join me for the worship hour. We're going to have a short time of prayer for our younger generations. I want to share a great song in our musical interlude as well, a beautiful song by the legendary David Cliss. So please join me this evening for Night Vision.
0: Vision National News. 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
2: In this bulletin, more criticism of the federal budget, Victoria Police confirmed the death of one of their own, and a new home development in Queensland. With more, I'm Gareth Stafford. Another opinion poll has indicated a fall in support for the federal government's budget, and there is speculation that changes are on the way. A survey commissioned by online business publication Capital Brief suggests that 43% of voters think it's a bad budget. The Prime Minister may consider carving out the 30% tax from discretionary trusts in response to concern that it amounts to a death tax. Anthony Albanese says the government is consulting on the budget measures.
3: We'll work through the legislation. We've said it will be introduced in the second half of the year on trusts. There'll be a consultation period about that, and we made that clear on budget night.
2: The government's tax changes are expected to pass at the end of next month with the help of the Greens. A report shows electric vehicle sales in Australia have reached record highs this year. EV purchases have so far jumped 65% compared to 2025. The Electric Vehicle Council's Aman Gore says while it's a significant investment up front, buying an EV has long-term benefits.
4: Australians are interested in EVs because they're more affordable now than ever before. There are 10 models of EVs available under $40,000, and you can save up to $3,000 per year by driving an EV because you avoid the gut punch of driving on petrol.
2: Rising fuel prices due to the Iran war are thought to have been playing a role in the take-up. Victoria Police have confirmed one of its members has died on a famous walking trail in South America. Senior Sergeant Matt Payton died after he tripped and fell in a remote area on the Inca Trail in Peru. The 53-year-old leaves behind a wife of 31 years and three children. The Police Association of Victoria says it's shocked and saddened by his passing. A major housing development in Queensland's Lockyer Valley has been given the green light. Plans to build 62 new homes in Helidon near Toowoomba have been approved unanimously by the local council. Councillor Dave Neindorf says the development is desperately needed.
5: I've lived in the area for over 60 years. I've seen Helidon wane a little bit in the last 20 years, and I've had a lot of people talking to me about re-getting the town going again.
2: However, the proposal has been criticised by residents who are concerned about overcrowding and harm to the environment. The Australian Christian Lobby has expressed deep concern after Tasmanian Liberal Premier Jeremy Rockliffe ruled out any changes to the state's anti-discrimination laws. He was responding to a question on whether his government would amend the laws who explicitly define male and female. ACL State Director Raphael DeMarchi said the response ignored growing community concern over a recent court ruling which prioritised transgender rights over women's rights. The ACL is supporting a petition calling for biological sex to be recognised in Tasmania's anti-discrimination laws. The US state of Louisiana has passed two laws aimed at stopping people from disrupting church services. They were prompted by protesters storming a Minnesota church service over a pastor allegedly serving as an immigration enforcement agent. Louisiana churches can now legally remove trespassers. That's the latest news. Sport is next.
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2: To sport and in the NRL. Interim Manly coach Kieran Foran insists he won't rush captain Tom Trbojevic back from injury. Turbo has been missing since round 7 when he suffered a hamstring injury against the Cowboys. Foran says he doesn't want to risk any more setbacks for his fullback.
7: Yeah, he's doing absolutely everything he can to get back as fast as he can. We also want to be smart around it.
2: Another blow for the winless Dragons with Jaden Sewer ruled out of tomorrow's game against the Warriors after tearing his calf. That's the latest Vision National News. I'm Gareth Stafford.
8: Hi, it's Vision CEO Phil Edwards. 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It's tax deductible, and you'll be part of keeping Vision strong and reaching further and helping people look to God daily. Thank you.
2: Time now for a look at the weather and the capital city forecasts for tonight and tomorrow. Sydney, a low of 16, then a top of 22, with some showers increasing. Melbourne down to 8 overnight, a partly cloudy day and 19 degrees. Brisbane 17 to 25 and mostly sunny. Perth down to 5 overnight, mostly sunny and 18 tomorrow. Adelaide, a low of 13, also mostly sunny and 21. Canberra 5 to 17, mostly cloudy. Hobart, mostly cloudy, 7 to 17. Darwin 23 to 31 and mostly sunny. That's the latest news, sport and weather on Vision. Soon we'll take the final steps to the Visionathon goal. 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
9: Shortly in our music, Megan Woods to sing Prayer in a Bible. I've got Christian music news, the word for today. I'll check on some famous birthday people, including somebody who was ranked number one for a record total of 428 weeks. We're talking tennis, a well-known politician from Cloncurry, Queensland, and playing a great song from a Christian music artist who's married to another well-known Christian music artist. That will be coming up very shortly in our music. But time to thank another Vision family member for supporting Visionathon. That's Chris from Windeera in New South Wales, the Orange region. Thank you, Chris, for your donation of $50. She says, I often feel the Lord speak to me through the word for today, which of course is coming up in about half an hour, and I really look forward to reading it each day. Thank you, Chris, as we check on your weather for Windeera. How's it looking for the weekend? Partly cloudy and 18, same for Sunday. Monday, it's going to be a shower or two and 19 degrees. And my scripture for this hour is taken from Galatians once again. For you, brethren, have been called to liberty. Only do not use liberty as an opportunity for the flesh, but through love serve one another. Galatians 5, verse 13.

0: On Vision Christian Radio, Brandon Heath, Ryan Ellis with Highly Favoured, and Megan Woods with Prayer and a Bible. All right, time to check on the birthday people for today. 22nd day of May. You might be one of them.
1: Birthday, it's your birthday, and we hope there will be many more.
0: And beginning with this famous tennis player from Belgrade, Serbia, it is Novak Djokovic, and he's turning 39 today, ranked number one for a record total of 428 weeks in a record 13 different years, and finished as the year-end number one a record 8 times. He won a record 24 Grand Slam men's singles titles. Amazing. Novak Djokovic, he is 39 today. Got Gary Sweet, the Australian actor from Coburg, Victoria, 69, in programs like Stingers and Police Rescue, House Husbands, Big Sky. I loved him in Bodyline, the miniseries, playing Sir Don Bradman. And another famous Aussie, it's Ivor Davies from Wauchope, New South Wales, actually, 71. Lead singer, founder of the group Ice House. There's Bernie Taupin, who's written so many great songs, the lyric writer, particularly on the Elton John songs. They met in 1969 when he and Elton answered an advertisement for musical talent. He also co-wrote the 1985 hit We Built This City for Starship. Bernie Taupin, 76. Stan Elves, born Neil Stanley Elves, 80 today, played with Melbourne and North Melbourne, was a coach of St Kilda for a period of time and took them into a 1997 grand final, an ABC radio commentator. The politician I was referring to is Bob Katter, born in Cloncurry, Queensland. 81 today. He served as a member of the Australian House of Representatives since March 1993, representing the division of Kennedy in Queensland, a former National Party member and independent, now heads Katter's Australian Party. And finally, want to mention a Christian music artist who's having a birthday today. That's Kristen Getty. And of course, she's married to Keith Getty, and they've brought out some wonderful music. They've written hymns, they've written books, and she's the co-founder of the Getty Music Organisation and Foundation. 46 today. Was born in, Belfast? Yes, born in Belfast in Ireland. So let's hear a song from Kristen. I think this is very appropriate to play because as we've had our Visionathon appeal running this particular month, there's been a thread, hasn't there? There's been a scarlet thread, and I know that Andy and Fel have often referred to that. Some of those readings we come across in the Old Testament sort of connected. There is a thread connection with what we read about in the New Testament, particularly in the life of Jesus. So I thought, let's play Scarlet Thread. Keith and Kristen Getty, along with Zach Williams, here on Vision.

0: Kristen Getty and her husband Keith and Zach Williams combining on that song Scarlet Thread. And Kristen having her 46th birthday today. Christian music news is coming up in a moment.
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6: The wave of Michael Jackson nostalgia sweeping the world right now, thanks to the blockbuster biopic Michael, has done more than boost his streaming numbers. It's cracked open a forgotten chapter of music history, and it leads straight to Australia's Christian music scene. Years ago this week, when Michael was just 14, the Jackson 5 dropped a bright, feel-good single called Hallelujah Day. It became a global hit, and it landed especially well in Adelaide. Now, the song wasn't written as a church anthem. It was a simple shout of joy, hope, and togetherness. But the Christian community took notice. And then something unexpected happened. An Australian pop gospel trio called Family recorded their own version. Their cover didn't just chart, it took off. It hit the top 10 in Brisbane and even outsold the Jackson 5 original in Sydney.

0: And here's where the story really turns. Family was the very first group managed by David Smallbone. Yes, the same David Smallbone who would later raise Rebecca St. James and the boys from For King and Country. Phil Truscott from Family remembers exactly how they ended up recording the song.
1: Back in 1970-something, where Michael Jackson wasn't an entity at that time, but he was the lead singer of a group called the Jackson Five. They put out a song called Hallelujah Day. Well, we've been trying to get an album recorded on the M7 network, and our manager worked there. His name was David Smallbone. Well, David went to his boss and said, can we put out an album with this group that I've got called Family? Well, the boss said, no way in the world. It's gospel music and it won't work. But when he was in the US, he heard this song called Hallelujah Day and brought it back and threw it on David's desk and said, look, if the boys can put this on an album and it works, I will continue the relationship with them. Well, we did that. We put out the song. Our song went to number 7 on the top 40 charts and the Jackson 5 went to number 23. So we were pretty happy about that. Yeah.

0: Family wasn't just another band. They were one of the only openly Christian groups in the country, getting high rotation airplay on major commercial stations. Songs like This House Runs on Sunshine and Just Another Song About Love put them on big stages, the Sydney Opera House, Melbourne's Dallas Brooks Hall, and on every major TV show in Australia. They even crossed the Pacific, recorded for Pat Boone's label, Lamb and Lion, under the name Family Tree. And now, thanks to the renewed spotlight on Michael Jackson, this long-buried link between a Motown classic and the birth of Australian Christian music is shining again. I'm Cam, and that's your TCM update.
1: Just the right mix of music and talk. Afternoons on Vision. Something

0: perfectly. Vision Christian Radio, that is Micah Tyler. Now, just before news headlines, let's check in with Richard Attia from the Helping Hands program. G'day, Richard.
1: G'day, how are you?
0: I'm good. All right, good. Let's find out what's in store for this weekend in the new program.
1: Do you know, Greg, we love telling stories about ministries. On Helping Hands, if we could tell stories of Christian ministries every single week, we would. And we've got one of my favourites is this thing called a teapot ministry, where there's this one lady who was going to church one day, and she saw a whole bunch of young mums, you know, the kids between 1 and 6 years old, and she said, these guys just deserve a weekend off. So she set up this thing called Teapot Ministries. It's been going for 20 years, and what they do is just create a space where women can come, take essentially the weekend off, and kick back and relax, and they do all these wonderful things like craft and sew and read books. And if you want to, you can just sit in the corner and do nothing.
0: Okay.
1: It's actually very, very cool. It's very cool.
0: Okay. And a bit of discussion as well?
1: Yeah, great panel discussions. We're talking about what it means to be a good Samaritan this weekend. And obviously, you know, coming out of the Bible, we all want to do our best to be a good Samaritan. So we talk about that and hopefully give people a few things to think about. So as we go about, you know, our daily lives, we just sort of think about what it means to be a Christian witness when we're outside of church as well.
0: Okay, great. Well, that's the brand new program which people can watch. You can go to the Vision app on your smartphone or your device. Hopefully you've got that, and you can check out the latest Helping Hands program. Richard Attia, thank you for your time.
1: Thank you.
0: This is Vision, and let's bring you up to date with the latest in news headlines.
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0: active police sieges. And in sport, the Bulldogs are desperate to turn things around tonight when they host the Melbourne Storm at ANZ Stadium. Canterbury currently on a 5-game losing streak in the NRL. I'm Gareth Stafford, and those are the latest news and sport headlines.
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0: Vision with Ellie Holcomb and Wherever I Go. This morning on the Rise and Shine Breakfast Show, Pastor Paul Mason talking about having an attitude of gratitude.
1: So we've got Pastor Paul Mason. He's a senior minister of Living Waters Church in the great state of Texas. And as well as this, he also speaks at conferences for church leaders and pastors in various movements and denominations, both in America and also overseas. He joins us on the line this morning. Pastor Paul Mason, welcome again to Rise and Shine.
2: Hey, guys. How y'all doing? Great to be with you guys, Andy and Phil, and all the way from America, from the great state of Texas. It's great to join you guys in Australia.
3: Awesome, Paul. So good to chat with you. And look, the American category is the most hotly contested of all the categories here at Heaven Vision. We have the biggest. It's certainly got the most contenders. So who's your pick? What's your song that really raises your spirit when you hear it sung?
2: Yeah, no pressure with that question, right? There's so many great songs out there. I love to worship. I like to play on my keyboard in my office here at the house. And so I often go to Holy Forever by Chris Tomlin is one of them. It's such an amazing song that's just being sung in churches globally. Another one is Mighty Name of Jesus. I know you only asked for one, but by Hope Darst.
3: Keep them coming.
2: That's just ringing the bell for me lately. But probably my favorite recently of all time is Gratitude by Brandon Lake, which is such a, my heart just soars every time I hear that song and able to play that song, you know, in our church. Such a great anthem of raising the gratitude of God's grace in our lives, and such a great important reminder for me when I hear that song.
3: Okay, I'll play a little bit of it just so you're at home. That will ring a bell when you're at home. And again, don't you love that?
1: It's awesome.
3: All that I have is a hallelujah. Hallelujah. It's so good, Paul. I wonder, songs often have a meaning for us because they've been there in a moment where we've just needed it, where it's bubbled up on the inside and just come out. It's become like an anthem for our lives. Is that a case with this song?
2: It is, yeah, because when I look back over my life, like how faithful God has been, like in the ups and downs, the mountains and valleys, the twists and turns of life, I can just say, like, it just resonates with me what King David says in the Psalms. He says, I was young and then I was old, but I've never seen the righteous forsaken or his seed out begging for bread. And if God never does another amazing thing in my life, already we have a heart of gratitude to say he's done so much and has done enough for us in saving us, and we're all on the road to heaven. And so with that, yes, it raises my spirit when I hear that song of how we need to have an attitude of gratitude.
1: Yeah, Paul, you know, obviously our audience is across Australia. Some people listening right now are in the best season of their life. Life's never been better. It's all good. There might even be someone getting ready to get married tomorrow and they're just thinking, this is the best time in my life. Woo-hoo! There's others, Paul, maybe going through challenging circumstances. And like you said, we've all been around, we've all faced some tough things in life. Have you ever been through a really tough challenge or season in your life that maybe you want to share how God helped get you through it?
2: Yeah, of course. Many times, you know, whenever I feel myself a little off or a little discouraged or a little frustrated or disoriented sometimes, oftentimes I just kind of take a little walk into my office and I have a keyboard and I just begin to start playing. And sometimes I play Holy Forever or Gratitude. And just within moments, just in the presence of God, that makes all the difference. I feel my heart lifted and I feel encouraged. And I often think about Psalm 103, like, bless the Lord, oh my soul, even if it's going bad. With all that's within me, I'm going to throw up my hands and raise them again and again and praise God over and over. Because why? I mean, he's just given us so many benefits. He's forgiving our iniquities. He has healed our diseases. Yes. He redeemed our life from destruction. He crowns our life with loving kindness and tender mercies. He satisfies our mouth with all good things. Yes. And he renews us like the eagle. I mean, all those things. That's why we're grateful, right?
0: Pastor Paul Mason talking with Phil and Andy this morning on the Rise and Shine Breakfast Show, which returns on Monday. Phil and Andy will take a weekend break, although highlights of the program can be heard tomorrow morning on Vision. It's the Word for Today coming up in a moment.
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7: Consider 1 Corinthians 15 verse 10. By the grace of God, I am what I am. Who are you? It seems like a simple question, but it's often one of the most challenging to answer. 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What is your purpose? What are you about? What is your vision? Does your life truly reflect what is important to you and how you want others to see you? So often we live our lives based on what those around us think we should be or do. We follow the path we've seen others take, or we pursue what the media defines as success. Eventually, and sometimes surprisingly, we find ourselves frustrated, angry, and disappointed in life. Have you ever heard business professionals lament about climbing to the top of the corporate ladder only to find that it was leaning against the wrong building? They were so busy keeping up with what they thought they were supposed to be doing that they never stopped to ask themselves what they actually wanted to do. Be like Paul. Know who you are. Honor your personal brand and say, by the grace of God, I am what I am. And that's Vision's Word for Today.
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Vision with Olivia Lane and the Gospel. Got news coming up shortly, an old school Christian classic from a Christian music artist having a birthday on the weekend. Greg Laurie and a new beginning also on the way. Talking about the weekends, tomorrow, of course, you can catch Matt Prater here on Vision. And talking to Matt during the week, he says he's discovered a great way to avoid trouble finding a parking spot. He's traded in his Volkswagen car for a new tow truck. Oh, yeah.

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3: In this bulletin, more concern for Labor over their budget, police looking for those responsible for a drug importation in Sydney, and Queensland's Education Minister defends the decision to get AI in classrooms. With more, I'm Gareth Stafford. Labor's budget woes continue as senior MPs admit there are real concerns about the government's tax changes. Michael Packie has more.
4: The Prime Minister has been crisscrossing the country trying to sell his budget measures on capital gains, negative gearing and trusts. The government has been blindsided by the level of criticism, especially among small business owners. Many argue the move to scrap the 50% capital gains tax discount will damage investment. Labor MP Andrew Charlton belled the cat during a TV interview.
5: The point that many small businesses have been making is valid.
4: Opposition leader Angus Taylor argues the government's budget is in tatters and it needs to abandon all changes.
6: We need an axe. These taxes must go.
4: Labor is expected to pass its capital gains and negative gearing reforms with the help of the Greens, but concedes more work is needed on trusts. Michael Packie reporting.
3: Police are working to track down those responsible after hundreds of kilograms of drugs were found inside a generator imported into Sydney. It will be alleged more than 100 kilograms of cocaine and 250 kilos of methamphetamine was stashed inside. The engine is understood to have arrived at Port Botany from Mexico via Malaysia. Queensland's Education Minister is defending the decision to roll out an AI-powered chatbot to state schools. The technology is already being used by Year 9 and 10 students and will expand to Years 7 and 8 from next month. John Paul Langbrook says the software designed by the government will be beneficial to student learning and not harmful.
7: It's going to help students with brainstorming, with finding information out about topics. It's not going to write assignments for them, so we want to make sure that we have that ability for students still to be able to do the assignments themselves.
3: The AI tool will also be able to assist teachers with lesson planning and other admin tasks. Robot taxi services have been suspended in the US city of Atlanta after one vehicle drove into floodwaters. Other AI rideshare vehicles recently have blocked responding ambulances and taken passengers through active police sieges. There are now as many as 130 million Christians in China, more than the membership of the Communist Party. That's according to CBN News, which reports persecution has led to explosive growth of the underground church. In the latest anti-Christian incident, China has arrested six church leaders for organizing Sunday school. Todd Nettleton, a voice of the martyrs, told Mission Network News it's a serious charge.
8: Organizing minors to engage in activities undermining public order, that is not a religious charge. That is a you're undermining the government charge. The reality is it's a control thing that the Chinese Communist Party wants to control the hearts and minds of China's people.
3: He says China wants to stop teaching children biblical truth. That's the latest news. Sport is next.
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3: To sport, and the Bulldogs are desperate to turn things around tonight when they host the Melbourne Storm at ANZ Stadium. Cameron Chiraldo's men are struggling, currently on a five-game losing streak. Chiraldo says they found it hard to adapt to the new ruck rule, but they can't use that as an excuse.
9: There's still so much of the game that remains the same. You know, you've got to make your tackles, you've got to be disciplined, you've got to play possession and field position. And, you know, there's times where we've done that really well and there's times where we haven't been close to where we need to be.
3: The Bulldogs sit 14th on the ladder, with the Storm just above them in 13th. And at the NBA playoffs, the New York Knicks have taken a 2-0 lead in their series against the Cleveland Cavaliers. New York winning Game 2 of the Eastern Conference Final 109-93. That's the latest Vision National News. I'm Gareth Stafford.
10: Would you agree that the world is changing fast? 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That's the role Vision plays across Australia and beyond. We're a catalyst for truth discovery, showing the way to Jesus. 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And I have some great news to share. We're about to take another very big step with Perth soon to receive Vision Citywide on DAB Plus Digital Radio. Perth is Australia's fourth largest city and will join four other capitals, Sydney, Melbourne, Brisbane and Hobart, with access to Vision across the entire city in one signal. 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
2: Time now for a look at the weather and the capital city forecasts for tonight and tomorrow. Sydney, a low of 16, then a top of 22 with some showers increasing. Melbourne down to 8 overnight, a partly cloudy day and 19 degrees. Brisbane 17 to 25 and mostly sunny. Perth down to 5 overnight, mostly sunny and 18 tomorrow. Adelaide, a low of 13, also mostly sunny and 21. Canberra 5 to 17, mostly cloudy. Hobart, mostly cloudy, 7 to 17. Darwin, 23 to 31 and mostly sunny. That's the latest news, sport and weather on Vision. 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
3: Surely an old school Christian classic. Greg Laurie in A New Beginning today, speaking about rebuilding the ruins of your life. But now I'd like to thank Alan from Alexandra Hills in Brisbane, who has given towards our Visionathon appeal. 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I don't think we want, you know, people giving two, three, four times at all, but just a once-off, you know, once-off donation for this Visionathon appeal is great. 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And I'm going to check on your weekend weather for Alexandra Hills in Brisbane. Possible shower tomorrow, 24, shower or two Sunday, 24, and the same forecast for Monday for Alexandra Hills. Now, reading from Ephesians, I, therefore, the prisoner of the Lord, beseech you to walk worthy of the calling with which you were called, with all lowliness and gentleness, with long-suffering, bearing with one another in love, endeavouring to keep the unity of the Spirit in the bond of peace. That's from Ephesians 4, verses 1 to 3.
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3: And today I thought I'd play something from Terry Scott Taylor. He was the founding member of the band Daniel Amos, brought out some wonderful music pre-2000. Born in Los Angeles, having his 76th birthday today. But I'm not going to play a song from Daniel Amos, but one of his solo recordings from 1986 called Song of Innocence. This is Terry Scott Taylor.

0: On Vision Christian Radio, that is Terry Scott Taylor. You might know him from Daniel Amos, a song from 1986 called A Song of Innocence. Did I mention he's having his birthday today? No, it's actually on the weekend. Sunday, he has his 76th birthday. Hope you enjoyed that song. Greg Laurie and A New Beginning, talking about rebuilding the ruins of your life shortly.
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2: 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This

0: ever try to move a couch all by yourself? Before you know it, it's jammed in the doorway, you're wedged in with it, and it feels like you're stuck in a sitcom. But if a few friends help out, no one has to lose their sanity. Today on A New Beginning, Pastor Greg Laurie takes us to a great biblical example of teamwork. Nehemiah wants to rebuild the broken walls of Jerusalem, but he faces serious challenges. Pastor Greg picks up at Nehemiah chapter 2, verse 11.
1: The city of Jerusalem was lying in rubble and ruins. The once proud walls that surrounded the city were now just charred, and weeds were growing over them. And so Nehemiah has a plan. Okay, I prayed for 4 months. Now it's time to do something. And we see it all coming together. So now he's arrived in Jerusalem. He's heard about how bad it is. Now he's going to check it out for himself. So I arrived in Jerusalem. 3 days later, I slipped out during the night, taking only a few others with me. I had not told anyone about the plans God had put in my heart for Jerusalem. We took no pack animals with us except the donkey I was riding. After dark, I went to the valley gate, past the jackal's wall, over to the dung gate, to view the broken walls and burned gates. We'll stop there. So he's checking things out. The word used here for view, when he says, I viewed it, means to closely examine it. It's a medical term used for a surgeon giving an intense examination of a wound. He's doing his homework. He's plotting his course, putting together the idea of how he's going to resolve this. And I love how the story continues on, because if this was a fairy tale, it would have just stopped. He got permission to go back to Jerusalem. Everything is great. But now we see conflict, end of the story, reminding us the Bible's not a fairy tale. It's a true story. And God puts all of it in there for our instruction, bringing me to point number one. When we're doing the will of God, we will face opposition. When we're doing the will of God, we will face opposition. Verse 19, Nehemiah 2. When Sanballat, you can underline that name, Tobiah, underline that too, and Geshem the Arab, I'd underline that as well, heard of our plan, they scoffed contemptuously, saying, what are you doing? Are you rebelling against the king? And the conflict only escalated from there. Listen to this. Whenever God's people say, let's rise and build, the devil's going to say, let's rise and oppose. I think sometimes we think when we're in the will of God, it's going to be blue skies, green lights, and singing birds. You know, when I have all the time in the world, all the lights are green. When I'm late for something, every light is going red. But, you know, we think it's going to be easy, but the reality is, and sometimes it is, sometimes things just cruise along nicely. But so often there's conflict. Sometimes conflict or opposition from unexpected sources. But that's what happens when there's a divine opportunity. There's going to be opposition. I should expect it. Not only should I expect it, I should count on it in many ways. But there's no success without risk, and there's no success without opposition. Because Satan hates what God loves. Now, who are these guys? Three of them are named. We have Sanballat, we have Tobiah, and we have Geshem. So Sanballat was a leader of Samaria. And he was threatened by the presence of Nehemiah, the return of the Jews. He didn't want these Jewish people rebuilding their walls. So it threatened his livelihood. It threatened his authority. And then we also have Tobiah, a leader of the Ammonites, and Geshem, an Arabian leader. So three enemies were facing Nehemiah. And we have three enemies too. They're the world, the flesh, and the devil. So the world, with its enticements, is the external enemy. The flesh, with its vulnerabilities and appetites, is the internal enemy. And the devil, with the world and the flesh, is our infernal enemy. Now, I love how Nehemiah responded to this. They come, they ask him these questions. What are you doing? He doesn't even respond to them. He doesn't give them the time of day. So when the devil comes to you with his temptations, here's what the Bible says you should do. Resist the devil and he will flee from you. Resist him. Don't take his free offer. Don't try his free sample. And don't take a test drive of anything he offers. You ever been to a Krispy Kreme donut? Yeah, have you been? How many of you have been to Krispy Kreme? All the overweight people, interesting. I'm kidding. But not really. No, I am. Well, I've been there many times. And sometimes they give you a free sample. You notice that here? You want a free donut? Who's going to say no to a free donut? Especially one that was just made. Why do they do that? Because they love us. I don't know. Maybe they do. But they know if you eat one, you're going to want two. And if you eat two, you're going to want three. And you're going to order a dozen. And on it goes. I know this from personal experience. So that's the devil. Here's a free sample. Just try this thought on for size. You would never do this, being the great man or woman of God that you are. But just try it out for a test drive. Take a trip to Fantasy Island. If you laughed, you're old. That was an old TV show. Remember Fantasy Island? The plane. Never mind. So really dated references that are lost to most of you, which is probably good. But no, don't give him the time of day. You can't stop an impure thought, an ungodly thought, an evil thought from knocking on the door of your imagination, but you don't have to invite it in for tea, okay? It's been said you can't stop a bird from flying over your head, but you can stop him from building a nest in your hair. And in my case, that bird better bring his own materials because there's nothing here to work with at all. But the idea is, I can't stop the impure thought. I can't stop the evil thought. I can't stop the temptation, but I can resist it. It'll come. I say, no, not going to go there. So Sambalat and Tobiah and Gershom come. Hey, we want to talk to you. We don't like this. Nehemiah's like, yeah, whatever. I'm going to just keep doing this work God's called me to do. Go to Nehemiah 3. And then Eliashib, the high priest, and the other priests started to rebuild up the sheep gate and dedicated it and set up its doors, building the wall as far as the Tower of the Hundred, where they dedicated, and the Tower of Hanani. Now he just goes on and lists a bunch of names and locations of people and where they were building their walls. So it was sort of like the closing credits at the end of the movie. They're not familiar names. We think, why are they even in there? Because all scripture is given by inspiration of God. And they're in there, so we'll see how these people heroically obeyed God and did their part. Everyone did their part, bringing me to point number two. We need to find our place in the work that God is doing. The phrase next to him and after him is mentioned 28 times in this chapter. Everybody had something to do. And these are just regular people. They're not construction people. They're just folks helping out, doing their part. There's priests and goldsmiths, perfumers, merchants, young people, old people, men, women, everyone was working. And that reminds us that church is not only a family, it's also an army. And we all have a role to play. Ephesians 4:16 says, the whole body fits together perfectly and each part does its own special work and helps the other parts grow so the whole body is healthy and growing and full of love. Nehemiah was a really organized guy. I love organized people. Maybe it's because I'm not that organized. But I like people that have schedules and notes and here's what we're going to do. Then we're going to do that. And that's who Nehemiah was. He was a detail guy. It's a 2.5-mile wall divided into 41 segments. Everyone's got to do their part. B.C. Forbes, the founder of Forbes magazine, once said, you spell success as follows. T-E-A-M-W-O-R-K. Teamwork. Someone once said, coming together is a beginning. Keeping together is progress. Thinking together is unity. Working together is success.
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1: Everyone worked. Nehemiah 3:5 says, next to them the Tekoites made repairs, and their nobles did not put their shoulders to the work of the Lord. Now here's the problem. The nobles. Well, we can't, you know, get our fingernails dirty. We don't need to do that. No, everybody needs to work. And we've done this many times. We've had work days at our church. I remember when we were building our building in Riverside, we had a work day. And I am not good at anything to do with home repair or construction. If I'm walking around the house with a hammer, my wife is alarmed. Like, what are you going to do? Whatever I try to fix gets worse. I'm not kidding. So one day we were cleaning up the church in Riverside, and I was trimming a hedge. And so it was plugged into the wall. I'm trimming the hedge, and I just went a little too hard, and cut right through the cord. So it was like, okay. So I looked to the right, I looked to the left, I set it down, and I walked away. I didn't tell anyone what I'd done. I was embarrassed, humiliated. What kind of a man am I? They might ask me to turn my man card in. And so 30 years later, some guy says to me, you know, we had that work day at the church, you were trimming a hedge. I'm like, yeah. I saw what happened. Well, you're still a Christian? Amazing. Sorry, I let you down. But the thing is, everybody needs to participate. Everybody needs to do their part. But these guys didn't want to work. And it comes down to this. And there's two kinds of people that come to church, participators and spectators. Or another way to put it, workers or shirkers. Participators want to engage. Spectators want to just watch. And that's what's happening here at the wall. Some people didn't want to work, but everybody needed to do their job because there's so much to get done. So the question is, are you a wall builder or a wall breaker? Are you a faith maker or a faith breaker? The problem with faith breakers is they want to discourage faith makers. Nehemiah 2:19, when Sanballat, Tobiah, and Geshem the Arab heard our plan, they scoffed contemptuously. What are you doing? People will oppose you. You know, you get serious about your Christian life. I'm going to go to church every Sunday, and I'm going to join a small group. They say, come on, man. Lighten up a little bit. You were more fun when you weren't doing all that stuff. You know, you don't need to be so committed, but they don't understand the joy of serving. And that's what these people were like. Now, there's one other person I find really interesting. In direct contrast to the so-called nobles, there's this guy named Baruch. Probably never heard his name before, Baruch. Check him out, Nehemiah 3:20. Then there was Baruch, the son of Zabal, who zealously repaired another section from the angle to the entrance of the house of Eliashib the high priest. I love how this is put in there, and we're talking about thousands of years later. Yeah, there was this Baruch guy that zealously did his job. There's this one guy that worked harder than anybody else, and so he's commended in the pages of Nehemiah for us to pay attention to today. Are you a Baruch, so to speak? Are you one of the nobles? Do you serve, or do you want to simply be served? Are you a servant, or are you a slacker? The walls of Jerusalem needed to be rebuilt. The wall of our life needs to be rebuilt. We all have a part to play. Let me tell you a secret. You want to see your experience, so-called, of church get richer and deeper and more fulfilling. Start getting involved personally and start building your part of the wall. And then as we all work together, we see great things accomplished and we see God glorified as a result. So you pray about the role that you could play. So let's close now and pull the camera back for a moment. Look at the bigger picture. This is a story of a man named Nehemiah that saw a need and did something about it. A man named Nehemiah that came to the city of Jerusalem and wept over it. And after his weeping came working. And after his despair came determination. And who else do we know that wept over Jerusalem? Well, it was Jesus, who looked over Jerusalem and said, "Oh, Jerusalem, Jerusalem, I would have gathered you together as a hen gathers her chicks, but you would not listen." It broke his heart. And then Jesus died on a Roman cross outside of the walls of Jerusalem. He died on that cross for the sin of the world. He died on that cross for your sin and for mine, because there was no other way to connect us to a holy God that we have all offended through our sin. But God loved us so much, he sent his only begotten son, Jesus Christ, to pay that price on the cross for us. And if we'll turn from our sin and believe in him, he will forgive us and we can enter into a relationship with God. Maybe you come here today with troubles in your life, and I'm just glad you're here. I know sometimes we need a wake-up call, and it gets us to pay attention. But as far as I'm concerned, anything that moves you toward God is something that God can allow and use for his glory. And maybe you come here because you have a problem. You come here today because your life is a mess. You come here today because you have this addiction, or you have this challenge, or whatever it is. You've come to the right place, and you've come to the true and living God who loves you and will forgive you if you'll turn from your sin and put your faith in him. So what I would like to do is close with a prayer. And it's a prayer that you could pray if you want Jesus to come into your life. A prayer that you could pray if you want your life to go from ruin to revival, from rubble to restoration. It's a prayer where you'll be asking Jesus Christ to come into your life to be your friend, your Savior, your Lord, your God. He's just a prayer away, because he wasn't just crucified. He rose again from the dead 3 days later. And he's alive, and he's here with us right now, standing at the door of your life, and he is knocking, and he's saying, if you'll hear his voice and open the door, he'll come in. If you've not opened the door to your life yet to Christ, do it right now as we pray. Let's all pray. Father, thank you for your word to us. Thank you for sending Jesus to die on the cross for our sin. Lord Jesus, thank you for coming. And now we pray that any person who has joined us or is listening, wherever they may be, if they don't have this relationship with you yet, let this be the moment they believe and draw near to you and call on you. Now, while our heads are bowed and our eyes are closed and we're praying, if you want Christ to come into your life, if you want your sin forgiven, if you want to go to heaven when you die, I want you to pray this prayer after me, right where you are. Just pray it. You could pray it out loud if you like, but just pray these words after me. Lord Jesus, I know that I am a sinner, but I know that you're the Savior who died on the cross for my sin and rose again from the dead.

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0: Vision Christian Radio, out of Victoria, Justin Michael with Cannot See Tomorrow, and John Reddick before that with No Fear. Let's hear from Terry Boyle. He was on the 2020 program today talking about thinking positively but in a godly Christian way.
1: Hey Terry, let me start with what might for some be quite controversial, the idea of talking about positive thinking and why we need a Christian context here, because some might think that positive thinking somehow is not in line with our thinking as being a Christian.
2: Yes, I think a lot of positive thinking is disconnected from God, and a lot of stuff has got nothing to do with the heart. It's all to do with the mind, and therefore, to think positively, one begins to shape their own destiny because of the power of their thoughts. And in the secular atheistic world that we live in, I think people try to be masters of their own destiny, and the main aim is to please themselves and not God.
1: So this thought that if you're into positive thinking as a Christian, when you're looking at that, saying, is this right or is this wrong? The temptation might be to have some level of positive thinking, thinking that that's a way you can do away with having any trust in God. It's like a self-reliance thing, and that's where you've got to have this Christian context.
2: Yes, that's very true, Neil. It's a matter of not trusting in our own power or the power of our thoughts, our mental energy, or being a matter of mind over matter. It's very important that we put our trust and our confidence in God, and that our faith is in the Lord.
1: Hey, Terry, you mentioned the heart with this thought that sometimes thinking comes from our mind. When we're talking about Scripture, there's an alignment, isn't there? The heart, and keeping your heart with all diligence. Out of it springing the issues of life. The heart is important here, and that affects our thinking as well.
2: Oh, yes, definitely. Now, I quote in the book, and it probably is my main text for the book, as a man thinks in his heart, so is he. But this is often taken out of context and misunderstood. I gave a copy of my book to a well-known minister just recently, and when he read on the cover, as a man thinks in his heart, so is he immediately said, oh, you've taken that out of context. But if I can explain that, is that okay?
1: Yes.
2: Yeah. Well, if we look at the context, it says there in Proverbs 23:6-8, reading the surrounding verses to, as a man thinks in his heart, so is he. Do not eat the bread of a miser, nor desire his delicacies. For as a man thinks in his heart, so is he. Eat and drink, he says to you, but his heart is not with you. And that's the key. His heart is not with you. The morsel you have eaten, you will vomit up and waste your pleasant words. So in the context, it's speaking here of somebody who is outwardly saying the right things, inviting you for a meal, you know, very pleasant, but their heart is not with you. And so I think when it comes back to controversy around the power of positive thinking, the key is our heart must be in line with the Word of God and not just suggestive thought.
0: That was Terry Boyle talking with Neil Johnson today on the 2020 program, which returns on Monday. Highlights of the program can be heard Sunday here on Vision. These gym trainers are not human. We'll hear from Brad Huddleston in a moment with TechWise on Vision.
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5: 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They're screens. 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The LED screens contain sensors to track the motions of those exercising and gym equipment, such as dumbbells and medicine balls. 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We were fearfully and wonderfully made in an analog environment, and for optimal health, we should intentionally live in the non-digital world when we have control over our schedule.
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things that crumble into rust, that fade into the dust. I bought the lie that someday I would finally have enough.

Vision with Cochrane and Company and Money Can't Buy. And before that third day, it's been Greg Newman with you this afternoon. Back again on Monday. Have a wonderful weekend. I hope the Saints can do well tonight. I don't think they're going to win, though. They'll be playing the Fremantle Dockers. That's at Fremantle's home ground. Could be there. I'm pretty sure it's going to be their 10th win in a row, which will make Gareth Stafford happy. So in the meantime, as we get close to news time, let me tell you, we've got night vision on the way with Mandy very soon.

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3: In this bulletin, the ambassador to the US heads to the White House, media locked out of the Victorian Supreme Court, and Queenslanders warned about beach safety. With more, I'm Gareth Stafford. The government admits there are real concerns out there regarding changes to capital gains tax discount, but denies the proposal is undercooked. Government sources have said while Labor is open to modifying the plan to tax discretionary trusts, they are holding firm on the proposed CGT overhaul. Assistant Minister Dr. Andrew Charlton has told Today some businesses will actually be better off under the government's plan.
4: Taking away the CGT discount and replacing it with a different kind of discount, a kind of discount that is based on inflation. And that discount will in some ways be better and fairer than the previous type of discount.
3: The government maintains the changes will make the tax system fairer. Australia's new ambassador to the United States has travelled to the White House to present his credentials to President Donald Trump. Former Defence Department Secretary Greg Moriarty is replacing Kevin Rudd, who announced his resignation from the post in January. The media has been locked out of the Victorian Supreme Court as legal action to block the release of a long-awaited corruption probe begins. Stephanie Wacklewick reports.
5: It's still unclear who is trying to stop the report from being released, but Attorney General Sonia Kilkenny says it isn't the state government.
6: The government has not taken action.
7: And urged the court to simply release the report. Your government is doing nothing precisely because there will be adverse political consequences for your government leading into the November state election. That's the reason, isn't it?
6: No.
5: It was almost 10 years ago that IBAC began Operation Richmond to investigate the amalgamation of the MFB and the CFA into Fire Services Victoria and the roles the United Firefighters Union and former Premier Daniel Andrews played. A trial has been set down for June and the plaintiff's lawyer has acted for the union in other cases. Premier Jacinta Allen says she hopes the report is released.
6: Yes, I think it's appropriate that this report is released.
5: Stephanie Wacklewick, State Parliament, Melbourne.
3: Queensland beachgoers are being warned to take extra care across the southeast this weekend, with dangerous surf conditions and large swells expected. The Weather Bureau has issued a coastal hazard warning stretching from Coffs Harbour to Moreton Island. Wave heights of up to 4 metres are predicted. The US Conference of Catholic Bishops is appealing a court ruling that would require the church to support staff seeking an abortion. The bishops actually supported the Pregnant Workers Fairness Act when the senators who sponsored it assured them it would not cover abortions. But the Biden administration and federal courts then decreed that the church must allow terminations for employees. The bishops' lawyers are seeking protection for the church from the rule that would effectively police the internal speech and even the atmosphere of religious ministries. Billy Graham's grandson, Will Graham, has preached the gospel to a crowd of more than 21,000 in South Korea. Organisers reported that around 700 participants made commitments to follow Christ during the outreach, which was framed as a call for a renewed revival across the country. That's the latest news. Sport is next.
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3: To sport and in tennis, Alex Dimonar is through to the semifinals of the Hamburg Open following a 6-love, 6-3 win over Luciani Darderi. The Australian says the straight sets result doesn't reflect how tough it actually was.
8: The last like 20, 30 minutes of this match, the conditions couldn't have been any slower and any heavier. The balls were humongous. It was very physical, very tough to get a ball past him, and I thought, you know, he was able to use his strength to kind of move the ball around a little bit better.
3: Dimonar will take on America's Tommy Paul for a spot in the final. That's the latest Vision National News. I'm Gareth Stafford.
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3: For a look at the weather and the capital city forecasts for tonight and tomorrow. Sydney, a low of 16, then a top of 22 with some showers increasing. Melbourne down to 8 overnight, a partly cloudy day and 19 degrees. Brisbane 17 to 25 and mostly sunny. Perth down to 5 overnight, mostly sunny and 18 tomorrow. Adelaide a low of 13, also mostly sunny and 21. Canberra 5 to 17, mostly cloudy. Hobart mostly cloudy, 7 to 17. Darwin 23 to 31 and mostly sunny. 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
10: Greetings and salutations. I do hope you're well this evening. Big hello if you live in Wundowie in Western Australia. Wundowie listens on 87.6 FM. And it's a town, it's between Perth and Northam in the Darling Range. And it was the location of an iron works and a stopping place on the Eastern Railway. Wundowie was named in 1907, and it was named after the Wundowing Spring, which is Aboriginal and it means to lie down. The government constructed a blast furnace and a wood distillation plant to produce charcoal in 1943, which really birthed the township, actually. And ironworks began production in 1948, and the railway station was opened in 1949, just the year later. Okay, now later this hour, I'm going to share a little something from Sherwood Eddy. It's a really, really short statement that he said, but boy, oh boy, it packs a punch. Psalm 119, verses 98 and 99 says this, "Your commandment, Lord, makes me wiser than my enemies, for it's ever with me. I have more understanding than all my teachers, for your testimonies are my meditation." Amazing, right? Psalm 119, verses 98 and 99. Welcome to the Worship Hour.

This is the Worship Hour. Good to be at your place. Hello, I'm Mandy. We made it to the end of the week, just quietly. Happy Friday to you. And I want to share with you something that kind of jumps out at me from Luke chapter 1. It's a really long chapter, actually. Well, not as long as Psalm 119, but it's long. And I want to read to you verses 68 to 70. And this is what they say. Blessed be the Lord God of Israel, for he's visited us and accomplished redemption for his people, and has raised up a horn of salvation for us in the house of his servant David, just as he spoke by the mouth of his holy prophets from ancient times. And the holy prophet that he's referring to is Zechariah. Now, John the Baptist's dad, on the day that he was circumcised, and his dad's name was Zechariah as well, just like the prophet, but don't get the two confused, right? Zechariah had seen, this is John's dad, had seen an angel who informed him that he and his elderly wife Elizabeth were going to have a baby who'd be the forerunner of the Messiah, the Mashiach. Now, for his unbelief, because he questioned it at the time, how's this going to happen? But for his unbelief, Zechariah was struck dumb by the angel. But here's the amazing thing. On the day that his baby boy, John, was circumcised, he confirmed his son's name to be John, right? Because nobody expected his name to be John because there were no Johns in the family line, right? But Zechariah wrote on a little thing and he said, no, his name's John. And he immediately got his voice back, okay? And everybody was amazed. I just read to you part of what he said. Zechariah was declaring that the Messiah was imminent. And wonder of wonders, his own baby boy would play a part in the ushering in the arrival of the Messiah that he and all Israel had been waiting for millennia. I mean, that must have been both wonderful and terrifying at the same time. Salvation was about to come. Remember what I said the other day, that the word salvation in Hebrew is Yeshua? Salvation was about to come. Yeshua was about to come. From the line of King David, this prophetic event was imminently about to be accomplished. So can you imagine waiting hundreds, no, thousands of years for this promise to come? Actually, I can. Because we who believe the Bible, we are waiting for more prophecy to be accomplished with the return of Messiah, Mashiach, Yeshua, Jesus. How can we have confidence that he's coming back? How can we have confidence? I mean, we've been waiting 2,000 years. Well, the Jews, they'd been waiting more about 4,000 years before Messiah arrived the first time. Now, because we know God kept his word the first time around, we can be absolutely certain, absolute confidence and assurance that he's going to keep his word the second time around. And why? Because God never breaks his promises. This is the Worship Hour. I need

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When you make your donation during Visionathon, you'll be helping ensure Vision can keep going and keep growing. Christ

That's Cody Carnes, Firm Foundation. This is the Worship Hour. I'm Mandy, and I wanted to acknowledge somebody who made a contribution to our Visionathon appeal, which is running for the whole month of May, as you know. He made a contribution earlier this morning, quite early. He lives in Bundaberg South in Queensland. His name is James. He did this online, but what he did was he made an $11 donation, and really, really thankful, James. Really grateful, okay? Really, really are. But James actually went a little bit further, and he actually has committed to a monthly donation of $11 a month. And I just wanted to acknowledge, I mean, the one-off gifts are amazing. Honestly, Vision runs on donations, okay? We're $12 million a year ministry, and the overwhelming majority of the income that we have comes from donations.

It's a faith ministry. That's absolutely true. We depend on our family around the country. But when somebody actually takes a little bit of a bigger step and becomes a monthly supporter, it really goes a long way to helping meet the monthly needs, which if it's 12 million a year, it's average is about 12 a million a month to keep everything running and, you know, everything hunky-dory. So I just wanted to acknowledge James from Bundaberg South in Queensland and say thank you so much. We are so incredibly grateful for your support and your commitment. It means the world to us. So good on you, James. Thank you. All right. So I wanted to share a really, really short, punchy statement with you from Sherwood Eddy. Now, Sherwood, his name was George Sherwood Eddy. He was an American Protestant missionary. He was an administrator, educator, an author, and he worked tenaciously with missionaries and communities in Asia and the Middle East. This is what he said. Faith is not contrary to reason. All right. Now, I cannot tell you how many times I've heard people say that they don't believe in God because they believe in science and reason. And then they go on to say that they can't define what a woman is and deny verifiable science and biology. Make that make sense. Anywho, I have to tell you that it's because I trust science, it's because I have reason and rational, argument, that I look at physical evidences in the archaeological record, in the miraculous nature of verifiably fulfilled prophecies outlined in Scripture. That's why I believe. I believe and trust in the Word of God, the existence of God and all His promises and covenants because of reason and scientific evidence. I believe that faith and reason are not incompatible at all. Okay? Quite the contrary. Reason and rational thought perfectly align with faith, in my humble opinion. This is Vision.

It's Matt Brock on the Worship Hour with Christ or Nothing. I'm Andy, and very happy to be with you at your place. Happy Friday and all that. Now, Focus on the Family's coming up. It's coming up very quickly after Vision National News because we're rapidly approaching the end of the Worship Hour. And tonight's going to be a really interesting conversation. They're talking about homeschooling. Homeschooling amongst the, I would say, the secular or very much atheistic or the very hard left in our society tends to try to demonise those who homeschool as though they're extreme right-wing whack jobs. Not the case at all. I actually have friends, quite a few friends actually, who homeschool their children. Can I just tell you, their kids are fantastic. They're actually really smart and they're really polite kids. They're really well-adjusted. Homeschooling for most people is fantastic. So the conversation on Focus on the Family tonight is with Monica Swanson, and she's going to be looking at the pros and cons of homeschooling, because there are some negatives, but do the negatives outweigh the positives or vice versa? And then she's going to be describing how she was willing to give it a try, and then she's going to explain what it did in the lives of her kids. So it's good conversation coming up. But before we get there, I want to tell you about something that happened in 1859. Something remarkable happened to the Zulu people in Natal Province in South Africa. First up, just as a background, the ancient ancestral beliefs of the Zulu people was that they believed their ancestors, their dead ancestors, were mediators between themselves and their God, whoever their God was. But Christianity was introduced to them in the 1830s and it began to be widely accepted. And on April 25 in 1859, again in Natal Province, South Africa, they experienced a movement of the Holy Spirit that caused them to pray all night. And this intense time resulted in the conviction of God impacting them. Their sin was confessed and repented of, and it resulted in a transformation of everybody present. And then in the following weeks, a revival spread throughout the entire region. Now, today, the majority of the Zulu people embrace Christianity, and there's a tiny amount who have tried incorporating their ancient beliefs, but that's a tiny little minority. So wow and wow, hey, to the power of the gospel. Again, this is the Worship Hour at Vision National News coming up really soon.

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2: In this bulletin, Tony Abbott set to become the next Liberal Party president, and more details emerge about a Queensland MP's referral to the AFP. With more, I'm Gareth Stafford. Tony Abbott is expected to be elected president of the Liberal Party after his former cabinet colleague Alexander Downer declined to nominate for the ballot. The former Prime Minister will now go into the vote unopposed when the party's federal council meets next weekend. New details have emerged about Queensland Sports Minister Tim Mander's referral to the Australian Federal Police. Georgina Winter reports.
3: Tim Mander yesterday advised Premier David Crisafulli he would stand down as minister effective immediately. It followed a referral to the AFP over allegations Mr. Mander falsely enrolled to vote at his staffer's house despite not living there. The Premier has since spoken on the matter, and while he accepted Mr. Mander's decision, the Premier claimed he only learned of the AFP referral after it was publicly reported, saying he was handed a note by a staffer during a budget meeting yesterday. Tourism Minister Andrew Powell will take over the sports portfolio in the interim. Georgina Winter reporting.
2: Victoria Police have confirmed one of its members has died on a famous walking trail in South America. The body of 52-year-old Sergeant Matt Payton was found this morning after a fall on the Inca Trail in Peru. Payton joined Victoria Police in 2009 and worked at the Cranbourne and Rosebud stations before becoming an instructor at the academy in 2017. He had been promoted to a senior sergeant role, which he was due to commence next month. His family has released a statement saying they're shattered, describing him as witty and clever and a dedicated family man with three children. A quarter of surveyed families say they're cutting back on children's sport due to the rising cost of living pressures. Parents are ditching everything from swimming lessons to birthday parties and other extracurricular activities such as music lessons. Head of Research and Insights at Compare Club, Kate Brown, says it's causing tensions since people don't want their children to be missing out.
4: Activities where kids are getting the opportunity that, you know, to socialise, it's really good for their physical health, mental health and their development. And we're really looking beyond cutting back those sort of luxury extras and really getting into the nitty-gritty now.
2: The survey reveals 55% of parents are just getting by or struggling financially. Fremantle Christian College is working with WA authorities and the local council to shut down a homeless encampment at a block of abandoned buildings just 150 metres from the school. It follows an attack on a Year 7 student at a bus stop. The suspect is a woman known to stay in the abandoned buildings. The college said the encampment had posed an ongoing challenge for the school. Police patrols have been increased and CCTV cameras installed to stop homeless people accessing the site with a view to demolishing the buildings. A modern-day tent revival is reporting record salvations and baptisms across the US. The Jesus Tent Revival movement began its travelling ministry 7 years ago. Founder Dr. Braden Anderson says people are walking in as Muslims, Buddhists and atheists and leaving as followers of Christ. That's the latest news. Sport is next.
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2: To sport, and in the AFL, the Sydney Swans are flying high with 7 straight victories, but aren't getting comfortable ahead of tomorrow's game in Geelong. Defender Nick Blakey says there's still plenty of room for improvement.
5: We found that the last couple of weeks in, we haven't started overly well, so that's a big focus for us.
2: Tonight, Richmond takes on the Bombers at the MCG and Fremantle hosts the Saints at Optus Stadium. And in the NRL, the Warriors have re-signed Tanner Boyd for another 3 years, just days after he ruptured his ACL in Brisbane. The 25-year-old halfback has been in stunning form this season, helping the Warriors to second place on the table. That's the latest Vision National News. I'm Gareth Stafford.
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2: Time now for a look at the weather and the capital city forecasts for tonight and tomorrow. It's a near low of 16, then a top of 22 with some showers increasing. Melbourne down to 8 overnight, a partly cloudy day and 19 degrees. Brisbane 17 to 25 and mostly sunny. Perth down to 5 overnight, mostly sunny and 18 tomorrow. Adelaide a low of 13, also mostly sunny and 21. Canberra 5 to 17, mostly cloudy. Hobart mostly cloudy, 7 to 17. Darwin 23 to 31 and mostly sunny. 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
7: And I do want to say hello. It's good to be at your place if you live in Winton, Queensland, listening on 87.6 FM. Winton's in the central western Queensland, just under 180 k's. It's northwest of Longreach. Longreach is where my mother-in-law, sister-in-law and my nephew-in-law and his family live, just quietly. But Winton was named by Postmaster Robert Allen in 1876, and he named Winton after his birthplace of Winton in Dorset, England. Loads and loads and loads of places in Australia who take their name from someone or an event that happened somewhere overseas around the world. Fascinating, right? Now, it's situated on the Great Artesian Basin, and the water supply bursts to the surface, get this, at 83 degrees, and it's then channeled through cooling ponds before being distributed throughout the town. And then the sulfur gas, just so you know, is evident all around the town because of the water. Okay, so most people wouldn't maybe notice this, but or know this, but your nose, after it smells something after a little while, it kind of breaks and you stop smelling it. It's like when you go and you test perfumes in a department store, you smell one and then you go, I can't smell anymore. And they will often have a little jar or glass full of coffee beans. You smell that, it's like it clears your nose. So if you live in Winton and there's the smell of sulfur, you'd get used to it so you wouldn't notice it. Only visitors would. I'm just guessing. Anyway, I'm just guessing. The surrounding area has been really exciting as well for paleontologists because of a number of dinosaur fossils that have been discovered there. So Winton's a fascinating place. All right, after Freed People tonight, there's a really well-known common phrase that I'm going to tell you about. The phrase is, all things to all men. That's coming up later. Psalm 119, 103 and 104 says this, how sweet are your words to my taste, Lord, sweeter than honey to my mouth. Through your precepts I get understanding. Therefore, I hate every false way. Psalm 119, 103 and 104. G'day and welcome to Night Vision.
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9: We all know that anxiety and depression has been on the rise for years, and homeschool kids just have a environment that they are able to, one, not deal with a lot of the pressures and the things that are causing anxiety and depression, but when something comes up, they also have a space that they can deal with that.
10: Well, that comment reflects one of the many reasons why a growing number of families are considering and even pursuing homeschooling as an alternative. We'll be hearing a lot more today on Focus on the Family with Jim Daly. I'm John Fuller.
11: John, you and Dina homeschooled, right?
10: We did. Most of the kids, most of the way through.
11: Yeah, that's amazing. Gene and I considered it, but we kind of thought, you know what? We're not organized to do it. and the kids, I think they would have done well that way, but we kind of said, are we capable of doing it? We probably could have done it, to be fair, but there was something intimidating about it. And that's why I'm so looking forward to this broadcast. I'm sure there are literally thousands of parents listening that probably are thinking, should we do it? Should we not do it? Mm-hmm. We're going to clarify some of those issues today and let you know what the real landscape looks like when it comes to public and homeschooling.
12: Yeah, a lot of parents had their eyes open during COVID, and they had to do some level of education for their kids. More and more, though, parents are saying, we want to homeschool. And we have a great guest joining us today. Monica Swanson is a blogger, author, speaker, podcast host,
11: and homeschooler.
12: Homeschooling mom. I don't know. Man. We'll find out. She does have four sons, and she's written a book that is the basis for our conversation today, Becoming Homeschoolers. Give your kids a great education, a strong family, and a life they'll thank you for later.
11: Monica, welcome back. It's good to have you.
7: So good to be here. Yeah. Thank you.
11: You know, you've done it. I think the bio says 17-year veteran of homeschooling, and that's that's good because that means you have a couple of your sons are now on their way, kind of launched into college.
7: Adults, yeah. Three of them have graduated from homeschooling high school. One more still to come.
11: Let me ask you, homeschooling is now the fastest growing form of education. Mm-hmm. I personally think that's great. I think when I meet homeschool children, they are attentive, they're engaged, usually know the topic pretty well. Mm-hmm. It's impressive. In fact, I think a lot of colleges now are targeting homeschool kids to get them to apply to their schools.
7: Yes.
11: So with that set up, give me a little more icing on the cake.
7: Oh, absolutely. I just love to talk about that because I think that it's a conversation coming up more and more. And I know that my husband and I both had the typical homeschool stereotypes. When we were growing up, we both went to public schools and I just never even considered homeschooling. But today it's different. I think everyone's eyes were open during the COVID pandemic, but also just things going on in our culture, in our world. I think a lot of people are asking the question, is this how I want my kids to be raised? Is this an environment I want to put them in every day? And so I think for good reason, people are starting to question what maybe they grew up with.
11: Yeah, I think we've just published a book with Cynthia Tobias, really encouraging parents to take a look at it because of her concern, being a former public school teacher.
7: Yeah.
11: Her concerns about what's happening. Sure. There are many good Christian teachers, don't get me wrong. There are, you know, wonderful teachers in the public school system, but it's risky now because of the ideology that's being taught and how it can be so contrary.
7: Yes, depending
11: to what
7: where
11: the
7: you
11: home
7: live.
11: Is. Yeah,
7: yes.
11: You got to be, I guess the point is you got to be on your toes as a parent now and be more inquisitive about what is going on at that local school to make that decision.
7: Absolutely. And I say early on in my book that as much as I'm pro-homeschooling, I'm even more pro-family. So I think every family needs to pray and go into their child's education with their eyes wide open and make good decisions.
11: And that's part of the answer to this question, but you weren't always in that spot. I mean, you weren't an advocate for homeschooling, but how did you even, you know, what sparked the idea for you and your husband?
7: Yes, well, I blame my oldest son. We started them all in a private Christian school and had three sons at that time. Two were in school, one was still home, and I started to dream of the day that they would all be in school. And, you know, I had a wonderful mom who's a stay-at-home mom. She worked hard. She gardened. She made great meals. And I just thought, wow, maybe someday I get to have that life. And then my son came home from first grade one day and over granola bar and apple juice looked at me and said, Mom, would you homeschool me next year? To which I said, what?
11: Yeah, wow.
7: I had never even thought about it, truly.
11: What was going on for him that he said that?
7: I think he had met some kids in Sunday school at church who were homeschooled, and he loved to learn. And I think he looked at it as a way that he could study more of the things that he loved. And
11: he was ahead of the curve.
7: He was ahead of the curve. So that scared me a little bit. But over time, I say that, you know, my fears turned to curiosity. And then I agreed to at least pray about it. And by the next fall, we were homeschooling two kids.
11: And was that your oldest?
7: That was, yes.
11: Because he led the way then, right?
7: He did.
11: Do the other three brothers thank him now? Or are they going, what have you done to me?
7: No way. They all, at this point, all of my sons plan to homeschool their own children one day.
11: Okay, so there's proof of
7: the pudding. That says something, right?
11: Yeah. You've identified in the book a list of at least, I think, 20 reasons why families should consider homeschooling. Yeah. And we're only going to obviously mention a few in 28 minutes or whatever we have here. But what were some of the immediate benefits that you discovered once you started to homeschool?
7: Right.
9: I'd say the things at the top of my personal list are things like my kids just developing a true faith, a personal relationship with Jesus that I think came out of the time that they had to spend at home, to have God's word be woven throughout all their different classes. Their relationship with one another. My boys are all best friends, and that's something I just love. Even as adults now, they stay in touch. And I think that just was nurtured and cultivated over all those years that they spent together at home. And our relationship with our sons as well. So those are the things at the top of my list. But like you mentioned, colleges are seeking out homeschool kids more.
11: They just do better on tests.
9: They do better on tests.
11: Academic function.
9: And when they show up at college, they find that they're self-directed learners. They're innovative. My sons have said, being at college, my two oldest sons say, college is a lot like homeschooling. They're like, the only difference is we have to walk down to our classes, but otherwise we have to manage our own time. We're responsible. You know, some of their friends maybe feel like college has challenged them because when they were growing up, they had somebody telling them every day where to be, what to do, when things were due. And my sons were like, we actually had to do that throughout our high school year. So college is a lot like homeschooling.
11: There's a lot of different, again, I'm thinking of the school experience we had with a charter school, but they had a track for some of the kids, which they called, I think it was college bound.
9: Yes.
11: But they did a lot of homeschooling in that context. You did certain things like chemistry at school, where you had the ability to do that with, you know, the beakers and everything you need to do chemistry. But most of their other classes that weren't technical in nature, they could do at home, mathematics and all that. Yes. And I, you know, they just really accelerated.
9: Right.
11: And we had contact with those kids because social functions, they'd all be together and that. Let me ask you that question, because so often, I think it's an old argument now, but, you know, I'm not staying that in touch with it. But people used to say, educators particularly, that, you know, kids that are homeschooled, they don't get social function, they don't get kind of the social graces and things. Did you find that to be true, or how did you compensate for that?
9: I'm so glad you brought up that word.
11: I know. It's what you hear.
9: Homeschool moms, yes, the socialization question, I always say, you know, depending on the day, you're either going to get a snarky response or we're going to understand, because most of us at one point had the same concern. But I do say that socialization is probably one of the top reasons I've chosen to homeschool.
11: Yeah.
9: Because I don't necessarily want my kids socialized in a setting where they're surrounded by a bunch of peers who come from who knows what kind of families. And, you know, they say, too, that you're not just socializing your kids with their own peers, but it's the oldest sibling in each family that those peers represent.
11: Kind of sets the tone.
9: Absolutely. So socialization is important, but I've yet to meet a homeschool family that isn't doing something to socialize their kids between sports, co-ops, youth groups. There's plenty of ways to socialize your kids without sending them to a traditional school.
11: Yeah, and again, these are, you know, these are arguments, but it's good to think through how to come out on the other side with a good answer. The other one to that is, in my, you know, my experience, again, talking with people that had to kind of think through what they wanted to do, but it was this idea that somehow, as Christians, if we inoculate our children from experience in the world, that they don't become equipped to deal with those hard situations. Whereas if the kids are in a high school and they've got to stand for their faith, it makes them stronger.
9: Right.
11: Now, I've heard really good arguments saying, yeah, but I'm not going to put my child in that incubation thing that he, you know, could be very damaging spiritually to him or her.
9: For sure.
11: And I would tend to lean that way.
9: Yes.
11: Versus, yeah, but it, you know, it's good to inoculate the kids. So speak to that as a homeschooler.
9: Absolutely. Well, I'm sure there's some families out there that raise their kids, never leave the house, never expose them to anything. I mean, that's possible. But again, I've yet to meet those families. And so I'm just a big believer in parents knowing best what kids are ready for and when, having the conversations. I always talk about the greenhouse analogy, where we want our kids to be exposed a little bit at a time to what's going on in our culture, and then being able to have those conversations at home where we can discuss the things that they see. Maybe it's out in public, in their youth group, at sports, just at the grocery store. You can come home and talk about these things. And then as kids are ready, you give them a little bit more freedom and more freedom, because they're not ready when they're young.
11: And I think too, parents that went to school, you know, 20 years before or 15 years before, it's not the same.
9: It is
11: school not the same. School has really changed in terms of what teachers are teaching.
9: Yes, and our culture has changed.
11: Right, and how they're going about it. So 100%. Again, I think there should be a caution in your gut saying, okay, do I want to expose my child to those things.
7: Absolutely.
11: Let me turn the corner on that. I think we hit that well. But if you have questions, get a hold of us. John will give that information in a minute. Because, again, this is probably one of the most serious things as a parent that you've got to think about.
7: Yes.
11: Homeschooling's not a breeze. I mean, we talk about, yeah, this is great. Your kids will turn out well. Colleges will pursue them. They'll be well-equipped, well-rounded, informed, intelligent.
7: Right.
11: I mean, I'm going through your list of 20. but in the end, yeah, it's work. You've got to think about it. You've got to plan. You've got to do those things. Mm-hmm. So describe for us the not a breeze category of what
7: it
11: looks like.
9: Yes, parents have a responsibility. Once you sign up to homeschool, you now have to actually do the work.
12: Yeah, it's a lifestyle.
9: It is a lifestyle.
11: That may be where I went, okay.
9: Right. But what I say is, I think a lot more parents would try homeschooling if they knew how great it was, all the blessings. It is worth any sacrifice that you make. With that being said, you need to, you know, find a curriculum. You need to hopefully find a community, a co-op, something to be involved in. But the days aren't that bad. It's not an 8-hour day. And you can still have a life. You don't die just because you're choosing to homeschool. I think that there's a lot of just myths out there about what your day looks like. Yeah. We have so much fun. And I find that I'm a more relaxed, happy mom when I'm home with my kids all day than I was in that 1-hour rush to get them out the door to preschool or during the bewitching hour before dinner when they are trying to do homework and I had papers to sign and a lunch to pack. I'm like, when there's no external pressures somewhere they have to be every day, somebody else they have to show up for, I feel like our rhythm of our life just became so much more enjoyable.
11: No, that's good.
9: Yeah.
11: You mentioned in the book how it taught you better patience. Mm-hmm. And what I loved about that is how God works on all ends of this equation.
9: Absolutely.
11: Those things that are maybe needing development within the parents' emotions and spiritual area. Speak to that, how it gave you more patience, which is a good thing. It's one of the fruits of the Spirit.
9: It is. Well, I talk in the book about some of the biggest reasons, the most common reasons people give for not choosing to homeschool. And one of them I often hear is, oh, my son and I, or my daughter and I, butt heads, you know, or I don't have the patience. And I say, those are two reasons that you should really consider homeschooling. Because, you know, I say, when you have a weak muscle, you want to lift weights, you want to build that muscle. Well, in the same way, if you're lacking patience, do something about it. This is a character quality.
11: This is so contrary to modern Christianity. I mean, we don't like doing that.
9: Right? So do it for that reason, because I've seen myself grow so much in character and in faith because I chose to homeschool.
11: Yeah. That's fantastic. In the 20 reasons, and we're going to keep weaving in and out of that, but you mentioned too, efficiency and flexibility that children can experience in that way. Mm-hmm. I think one issue that my oldest had, he's a STEM student, you know, he's just finishing pre-med, he wants to be a neurosurgeon or researcher, so he's on it.
9: Yeah.
11: And he is quite on it.
9: Yes.
11: And very disciplined, but he just did not like the rigidity of this charter school.
9: Sure.
11: And he fought it, and I would say the lack of flexibility in that regard irritated him, and he didn't thrive in that environment academically because of it, in part.
9: Yes. Some students like a rigid schedule, and you can give them that as homeschoolers, but some prefer more freedom, more flexibility. As I mentioned, my two oldest sons went away to college, and both of them studied science and math. One majored in data analytics, one was mechanical engineering, and both of them would say they were very well prepared through homeschooling, and I think that flexibility was a big part of it. They were able to get internships. They were able to study the things on the side. One of them was learning to code a computer in ninth grade just because he found it fascinating and he had the time to do that. So I think flexibility is huge. And then, of course, my last two sons are both athletes. One is a professional surfer. One is hoping to be a professional golfer. And that, too, gives them flexibility to work their school schedule around their sports.
11: That's so good. Yeah. Hey, also, you mentioned in the book the number of health benefits that your homeschool child derives being in a home environment. Speak to that, because those are things we don't normally think about.
9: Right. Well, we all know that anxiety and depression has been on the rise for years, and homeschool kids just have a environment that they are able to, one, not deal with a lot of the pressures and the things that are causing anxiety and depression, but when something comes up, they also have a space that they can deal with that. If you need to get extra help, if you need more sleep, which most kids do, and that leads
7: leads us to the sleep topic itself, which is huge. Homeschoolers on average get 90 minutes more sleep per night than a traditional school child. And I loved finding out that scientifically, the melatonin in childhood actually shifts during the teenage years and begins to peak in the early morning hours as a teenager. So right when most kids are having to get up to go to school is when really some of their deepest sleep is happening. My boys loved finding this out because they're like, see, I need to sleep in more. But having a homeschool lifestyle allows kids to sleep when they need to sleep. I still try to get my kids up early. We're about efficiency too, but if they need to sleep a little extra, they can.
11: You know, I was going to highlight that because we've had Christian psychologists on the program saying public school is just not structured for for teenagers.
7: Right.
11: You also believe homeschooling helps prep children for real life. Yeah. Again, that sounds contrary to what we hear from anti-homeschooling people.
7: Right.
11: So how in the world does it help with real life? Seriously?
7: Sure. Well, I know that for me, when I dreamt of sending kids to school, it was partly because I had this home and life that I knew I had to run. But what I found was having kids home changed everything because, sure, when they're little, they can't help a lot. But pretty soon, they start to take on some chores. They start to see we raise chickens, so they're out managing some of the things on the property. They're seeing the things it takes for my husband and I to run a home and have a life, and pretty soon they're a part of that. But I think that because of that, it's not like home is this adult place and kids go away to school and then come back. It's really they slowly begin to become a part of the home and start to see what it takes to run a home so that when they leave the home one day, they have a better understanding, more mature concept of that.
11: You know, we kind of breezed by this early on in our discussion today, but this idea of indoctrination that occurs in schools and the need for parents today to be much more on their toes about it, I want to get into that a little bit. And the fact that your child's faith development is so much more secure, not guaranteed, you know, but more secure in predictable outcomes, that your child will love the Lord and follow the Lord if you're able to continue to shape that worldview, which, you know, again, you talk to the teachers' unions and others that are really on to the indoctrination issues. That's why they don't want you to homeschool, because they want those kids to be able to learn all of the gender stuff and everything else that's occurring. Speak to you and Dave, your husband's alertness to this, and one of the reasons you didn't want to put your kids in that kind of situation.
7: Well, I think this is one of those topics that is becoming more and more apparent, even in the past couple of years. And again, you already said it, but I say to the people out there who say, well, I did fine in public school, I just want to remind parents that the world is different, literally year by year. So I think we develop more of a awareness of this as our kids grew up. But giving kids a biblical worldview is huge. If they make it through high school with their faith intact, now they're going to leave the home, and whether they're in a college, university setting or workforce, they're going to hear a lot of voices and a lot of messaging. And so we want to make sure our kids understand what they believe and why they believe before they leave the home. And I think it's going to be really hard to do that in those hours when kids go to school and then they have sports and clubs and all the things. And if you're trying to give them a biblical worldview, it's going to be really difficult to do. And then they're away at school, where we know kids are more likely to become like the company they keep. So even if they have that faith growing up, if they are surrounded all day by teachers with their philosophies, whatever that might be, sometimes good, not always, with their peers and all the messaging that is now becoming more and more normal in the schools, it's a dangerous place to be.
11: Well, in part, you're going to attempt then to unwind that damage spiritually. You're going to spend a lot of time as a parent, sometimes successfully, sometimes not successfully.
7: Right.
11: Because they're going to think, oh, you're such a ogre, and you don't understand mom and dad, and the world's different from the world you grew up in.
7: Yeah,
11: and I need to be accepting of, you know, that's all. I'm just running the arguments through my head.
7: Yes, but, well, and that's why I say that if you are going to send your child to a traditional school, I would really encourage Christian parents to really have a missionary mentality. I mean, take it that serious. It is no small thing. So you really want to have those conversations, and you really want to prepare them well, because you don't know what they're facing every day when they leave the home.
11: Yeah. One of the things we noticed here at Focus on the Family is not the lack. There are some things out there. I don't want to present it that way, but we felt like the faith development mm-hmm. segment from homeschoolers could use a little more boosting
13: sure.
11: and some attention. And mm-hmm. so one of the things that we have done, we did this series with Ray Vanderlaan mm-hmm. over 28 years now. Mm-hmm. I mean, there's so much content yeah. in there, but he's a high school teacher. Mm. And so thankfully we were able to get in with another group and basically film his semester
13: yeah.
11: and then cut that down into segments
13: right.
11: so that high school students could be a part of his mm-hmm. class,
13: yeah.
11: at least digitally. And that's available now. It's a curriculum that we've done with Ray Vanderlaan. We affectionately call him RVL. And RVL, he just brings an kind of the right, appropriate understanding of Scripture. He comes from yes. an Eastern mindset. He mm-hmm. studied at Yeshiva University, so he has the Jewish understanding of the Scriptures. And it comes alive, and
13: oh my goodness.
11: Young people love it because yes. it's so much meatier, if I could say it that way, than what you normally get at Sunday schools.
13: Mm-hmm.
11: But how to develop these kids spiritually. You've right. looked at it. What did
13: I
11: you think of it?
13: I looked at it. I'm planning on having my ninth grader use that next year for his Bible curriculum. Yeah. I think it is compelling, excellent. I think it's such good content. I highly recommend it.
11: Yeah, that's great. I appreciate that recognition. Yes. I mean, Ray does a great job.
13: I so enjoyed watching. Yeah.
11: One of the things that successful homeschooling parents need is a good support system mm-hmm. Mm-hmm. because there's a lot going on. You're juggling a lot.
13: Yes.
11: What does that look like for you?
13: Yes, I think it's like everything. Depending on where you live, you're going to find different resources. In Hawaii, when my boys were young, we were part of a homeschool co-op, and that really encouraged me in the early years. And there's so many different ways to approach homeschooling, from charter programs to co-ops to hybrid. So wherever you live, there's going to be something. Your church probably has other homeschoolers. So I just encourage people to really link arms and find like-minded families and encourage one another, because we do need that.
12: Mm-hmm.
11: You know, Monica, I'm mindful right at the end here. Like you, Jean was able to be home, mm-hmm. like Dina.
13: Mm-hmm.
11: All three of us had that good experience
13: yes.
11: where mom could be at home. Mm-hmm. I'm mindful that there are many moms that are single-parent moms.
13: Sure.
11: And they've got to work, and mm-hmm. doing homeschooling would be a burden.
13: Yeah.
11: And I just want to recognize this is not a guilt trip in that regard.
13: No.
11: You've got to manage your environment. You've
13: mm-hmm.
11: got to know what to do.
13: Right.
11: But I think the bottom line for all of us, no matter what our marital structure is mm-hmm. or situation, if we're blessed to have an intact bio mom and dad family, that's great. But if something has happened to where that is not in mm-hmm. place, what would you suggest for that single parent mom? Are there things that she can do?
13: Sure.
11: She's probably got to be better organized, but she could probably do some homeschooling with good help.
13: Right. That's an important question. And in the resources of the book, I've got quite a few links to places where working moms, single parents can find out more about those who are doing it. And there's usually a way. It's going to take a little sacrifice, a little work, but there's usually a way, and not always. God knows. He knows what's going on in your life. None of it's a surprise to him. But there are some awesome people out there who are coming alongside single parents and working parents and saying, let's get creative. Let's get resourceful. Let me help you. There's a way you can do it.
11: Monica, it's so good to have you with us. Thanks for making the effort to be here.
13: You bet. Thanks for having me.
12: And thank you for joining us as well. We hope you found this conversation helpful and informative. Thanks for listening to Focus on the Family with Jim Daly. 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

Pleasure as always to be with you at your place. I'm Mandy. And for generations, skeptics have claimed that the Bible is scientifically outdated,

0: who consider themselves so smart. In multiple instances, statements once dismissed or ridiculed were later affirmed and confirmed through scientific discovery. Now, one example is found in the book of Job, one of the oldest texts in Scripture. In Job 26:7, it says that God hangs the earth on nothing. Now, in the ancient world, surrounding cultures commonly imagined the earth resting on pillars, carried on the backs of animals, or supported by some physical structure. Such ideas were widespread and unquestioned and considered scientific. But the Bible describes the earth as suspended and unsupported long before modern astronomy revealed that our planet literally floats in space, held in orbit by gravity. Rather than echoing mythological concepts of its day, Scripture presents a description that aligns with what we now know and observe and can prove. And the same pattern appears in the Bible's references to the water cycle. Ecclesiastes 1:7 explains that rivers run into the sea, yet the sea is not full, and that the waters return again to their source. At a time when evaporation and atmospheric circulation were not scientifically understood, the Scripture describes a continuous and balanced system. Modern meteorology explains evaporation, condensation, and precipitation as part of a closed hydrological cycle, precisely the pattern that the Bible writer described thousands of years before. In the matters of health, Leviticus 17:11 says this, "For the life of the flesh is in the blood." For centuries, medical practitioners and scientists believed in a thing called bloodletting. It was very commonplace. It was based on a flawed theory about what they called bodily humours. These treatments often harmed patients rather than healed them. It was only through advancements in modern medicine that the vital role of blood carrying oxygen, nutrients, and immune defences became fully understood. Scripture was correct right from the days of antiquity. And it isn't coincidence. Ancient writers frequently embedded the scientific errors of their age onto their religious texts, but the Bible didn't. Instead, it consistently avoided the cosmological myths common in surrounding cultures and spoke in ways that withstand examination. And that pattern demands an explanation, don't you think? The most reasonable one is that Scripture reflects knowledge beyond the limitations of its human authors at that time. When the Bible speaks about the world, it speaks truthfully and it proves that it's trustworthy. We can believe the Bible and know that it's true and accurate. And there is every reason to trust what we cannot always understand, especially in its claims about God, sin, and salvation. I'd love to hear your thoughts on this. You can get me at radio@vision.org.au. Please stay with me on Vision. 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

0: 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I'm Mandy. As promised, Freed People is coming up with Pastor Adam Ramsey.
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7: Welcome to Freed People. Each day we bring you the good news straight from God's Word in a way that is engaging, practical, and above all, Jesus-focused. As he closes the Apostle Paul's three pictures of the church, Pastor Adam Ramsey unpacks the temple, a dwelling place not made out of stones, but people built on Christ himself as the cornerstone.
8: And finally, the third image there is this image of temple, or maybe a better way of saying it, is a dwelling place for God. Paul writes, built on the foundation of the apostles and prophets, Christ Jesus himself being the cornerstone, in whom the whole structure being joined together grows into a holy temple in the Lord. In him, right, in Jesus, you also are being built together into a dwelling place for God by the Spirit. So Paul uses temple imagery here. Now think about this. For almost 1,000 years, the focal point for God's people had been a physical structure, the temple. This had been the center of really every single thing that they did. And now there is a new temple, not made out of bricks, not made out of stones, but made out of people. This is why the early pagan Roman Empire called Christians atheists. Because they couldn't see any rituals, any temples, or any priests and garbs. They concluded they must be atheists. They don't worship the gods we worship in the places we worship, in the ways that we worship. They're templeless. They must be godless. It's amazing. We are now a spiritual temple, the dwelling place of God. In fact, Paul writes to the Corinthian church in 1 Corinthians 3:16, do you not know that you are God's temple and that God's Spirit dwells in you? We exist for God. We are the dwelling place of God. That's what's happening when we gather together. And it says that the primary piece of that temple is the cornerstone, which is, it says, Christ himself. He's the cornerstone. Now look, I'm no builder. Okay, some of you who've known me for a little while ago, we know. Tried to put a lock on a door last year at my house. Kid you not. 45 minutes later, I am sweating, bleeding, swearing, and the lock is on the door. Kinda. All right, IKEA is my hell. All right? So I got three younger brothers, they can all build and God just skipped me when it came to any gift around that. But I know enough about building to know one thing, that the most important part of the building is the foundation. And the most important part of any foundation, particularly in this kind of infrastructure, is the cornerstone, the stone that determines the placement of every other stone. Built on the foundation of the apostles and prophets, Christ Jesus himself being the cornerstone. Now, there's a lot of debate around this verse, Ephesians 2:20. You got some people want to argue that this is the reason why apostles and prophets are no longer part of the church, because You know, that's part of the foundation. That bit's done. And others want to argue that, no, apostles and prophets, these are offices within the church today. Here's the point. This verse doesn't prove either argument. Okay, you got to go to other places, and we're happy to argue other ways. This is what this verse is saying. It's saying that at the end of the day, the church is not built upon a particular people, nor upon the offices that these people occupied, but on the revelation of God's word and will through them. These were mouthpiece, instruction giving, revelation receiving offices there. And the point that it's getting at is this: Christ is the cornerstone, and the church is built on the gospel rock of his words, Scripture. We are a Bible-based church. We are a gospel-centered church. That's the kind of church that Ephesians 2:20 is describing right here. A holy temple being built upon Christ and his word. And listen, you take any other foundation and you try and build a church on any other foundation other than Christ and his word, you are trying to erect a skyscraper on a frozen lake. It is only a matter of time before that ice cracks. And that thing comes tumbling down. I don't care what it is. It could be the preacher and his personality. It could be the programs the church is offering. It could be spiritual gifts and hoopla. It could be all the amazing facilities that church has. It could be your particular brand of theology and denomination. If the base is not Christ, if the base is not his word, it's gonna fall. I don't know about you, but I've been a part of churches that have. But a church that is built on Christ and his word, where he's the centerpiece, where he's the rock, where he's the treasure, where he is the precious stone set amongst all others, where he is supreme in value and life and worth, where he is the source of all of our hope and happiness. Listen, in that church, it will outlast and out-endure time itself. That church will last forever. Why don't the band come on up? Verse 21. In whom the whole structure, being joined together, grows into a holy temple in the Lord. In him, you also are being built together into a dwelling place for God by the Spirit. Did you notice something there? I'm going to land with this. This is how I want to apply this for us. The whole Trinity is in that verse. Do you see him? In him, Jesus, you also are being built together into a dwelling place for God by the Spirit. The Father is the architect. Jesus Christ is the foundation and cornerstone. The Holy Spirit is the builder. The whole of the Trinity is intimately and intricately involved. Now, here's what I want you to see, right? This is the big thing. The church is what God is building that will last forever. The church. The church is what Father, Son, and Holy Spirit, literally every member of the triune God, is involved in. If every member of the Trinity is literally and very involved in the building of the church, do we really think it can be optional for us? There is no greater reality that will last beyond your death and mine and the generations that come after us, but the church of Jesus Christ. We cannot see this as something that is merely optional. Here's what I'm saying. Your presence matters. Your participation matters. Deeply so. How can you think you don't matter? How can you think your gifts within this church are irrelevant? How can you believe that when the people of God gather together and you are not among them, that your presence is not deeply felt and missed? None of that's meant to condemn. Kids get sick, holidays happen, jobs, whatever. We get all of that, but listen, I'm going after the idols of our city that all of us have to wage war on, which is this non-committal, optional, me-centered Christian life. And the opposite is the truth. The gospel changes us from me to we. You matter. You really matter. You matter to me. You matter to us. You matter to God. We want you to know that. The gathering of God's children who have been set free through the precious blood of Jesus to make much of Jesus is the most revolutionary act of worship and witness in the world. And the reason it's so revolutionary is this, because God is in our midst. Listen, he is, I'm an introvert, okay? I love being alone. Me in a book, me on a walk, me in creation. Those are some of the sweetest moments of my life. I love those things. There is a greater measure of God that I receive in being here with you than I will ever receive in experiencing God by myself out there. Because as you and I meet together, we meet one another as bringers of Christ. Something powerful happens as we gather.
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0: This is Night Vision. A very good evening to you. Hi, I'm Mandy. Weekend is upon us. Well, it's upon you. It's approaching for me. It's almost my weekend. But I'm very happy to be with you. And Today with Jeff Vines is coming up in just a couple of minutes. But I did mention that I wanted to let you know about a common phrase that lots of people use but don't necessarily know its origins or its original meaning. And the phrase is all things to all men. And basically what it means is it means trying to please everyone, typically to be fitting in with their needs or expectations. Okay? Again, there are many people in general culture and conversation who use this phrase but really have no comprehension that its foundation comes from the Bible. Generally, people think this means that being all things to all people means that we adapt ourselves and our beliefs to fit in with the culture or environment that we happen to be in order to reach it. This has become a philosophy embraced by the church, unfortunately, but that's not what it means. The phrase, all things to all men, comes from 1 Corinthians 9:20 to 22. I'll read just verse 22. You can read it in full, okay? And Paul said this, to the weak I became weak, that I might win the weak. I have become all things to all men, so that I may be all, by all means, save some. Now, it's unfortunate that this passage by Paul has been so misunderstood. Paul didn't mean that we can act one way with one group of people and another way with another group of people in order to win them. There's a large portion of a different church, in many denominations, that's not just isolated to one, that's embraced the ways of the world so much that it looks, talks, and behaves just like the world. And you have to ask the question, so what's the difference? What Paul was really communicating with the believers in Corinth was simply that he would use the beliefs and the culture to show them the truth. So to a religious Jew, he would use the law to show them their need for the Messiah and that their Messiah was in fact Jesus. To a Gentile, he would use his conscience and his culture to reveal to him the same thing. Remember how Paul quoted from Greek prophets and philosophers at Mars Hill? That's what this passage means. Paul didn't live like a Gentile when he was among them. He didn't stop being a Jew in order to reach Gentiles. And Paul didn't deny the holiness or the importance of the law in order to reach the Jews either. Paul remained faithful in who he was and his faith and his Christianity, right? But he understood those he lived among, be they Jew or Gentile, and he used what they knew and were familiar with to reveal to them their sinful condition and then introduce them to Jesus, the Messiah, who they so desperately needed. He truly was all things to all men. He was a pastor of pastors and an extraordinary teacher, and he gave his whole life so that all men, regardless of who they were, what their background was, cultural belief systems, would come to know the Messiah too. This is Night Vision.
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3: This is going to be a journey. 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I believe in Christ. I have faith in Him. But there's another way that it's used. It's used as the faith to describe the body of doctrine that is to be believed by the Christ follower.
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7: Hi, and thanks for joining me again for more from Pastor Jeff Vines. 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

0: This is going to be quite a journey. Turn in the Bible, if you would, John chapter 7. John 7, verses 37 through 39, just a couple of verses, somewhat obscure, but just a wealth of knowledge in these couple of verses that gets us started here. Ben Carson was speaking not too long ago, and he told the story. It was one of the national prayer breakfasts, and he said that his grandmother had turned 90 years old. Imagine that, 90 years old, and he wanted to send her a birthday present. So he went out and bought two very expensive parrots, $5,000 each, because they were they're very special. They could sing, they could dance, they could talk. And he sent his grandmother these parrots for her 90th birthday. He didn't hear from her, and a couple of weeks went by, and finally after about 2 weeks, he called her and said, "Mom, what did you think about, or Grandma, what did you think about the parrots?" She goes, "Oh, they were fantastic. They were so delicious." And of course, he said, you weren't supposed to eat them. Those were $5,000 a piece. They can sing, they can dance, they can talk." And she said, "Well, they should have said something." You know, I think that for pastors, there are times when there's something in our heart and we know something inside tells us we should say something, but we don't. And because we don't, then we end up in a position where we really didn't want to be. While I was on my study break, I read an article and it had one of those impacting, life-defining moments. It said that the split between faith and life is unprecedented among American Christians. And basically the article went on to say that for some reason in our modern America, our modern world, we're professing faith in Jesus Christ, but when we go out to live our lives, it's having little to no impact on us. The article said that we profess faith in Jesus, but we simply don't live any differently from those who do not profess faith in Jesus. And to make matters worse, the article suggests that we're not faring or any better or any differently than non-believers in the hot button topics of culture and society, like divorce and abortion and sexual purity and social injustice and racism and debilitating addictions. He says the statistics are more or less the same for both the Christ follower and the non-Christ follower. And the author goes on to say that this is absolutely scandalous. He says that never has there been a time that he can remember in American history where those who proclaim faith in Jesus have segmented their faith from their everyday life. That what they believe in private is having no impact, serious impact, noticeable impact on how they live their lives every day. And he says, as a result, because our lives are really not that different than anybody else, we're not compelling people toward faith in Christ. And the article doesn't really give any answers to it. It's just kind of an article of darkness, of bad news, that faith, the bottom line, is no longer influencing the way we live our lives. That hit me pretty hard. And he says, to make matters worse, we justify our hypocrisy with the cavalier statements like, "Well, nobody's perfect. There for the grace of God go I. I'm only flesh and blood," or my favorite one I've heard recently, "I'm a cafeteria Christian. I pick and choose what I want." And I started thinking as I read the article, WWJD, what would Jesus do? What would Jesus do if he had just preached the Sermon on the Mount and some dude comes up to him and says, "Man, Jesus, you were on fire. That was fantastic preaching, man. Social media is lit up. You were awesome. I mean, this is new stuff. Love your enemies. Pray for those who persecute you. Pursue humility and righteousness. Treat everybody the same. Love your neighbor as yourself. Forgive those who offend you. That was great, Jesus. Inspirational, awesome stuff. But you're not serious, are you? I mean, you really don't expect us to love our enemies, right? To pray for those who mistreat us, to remain sexually pure, to seek first the kingdom of God, to love my neighbor as myself, to live a sacrificial life, to live a life of great generosity, to be selfless, be more concerned with others than I am my own life. Come on, Jesus. I mean, really, this is the world. And everybody knows there's a disconnect between faith and life. What I believe in private doesn't really impact to a great degree how I live my life. What would Jesus do? What would he say? Do you think he would condemn this guy? Do you think he would condemn us modern Christians and say, "You guys, man, you're in so much trouble"? I don't think so. Because Jesus' strongest words in the Bible were for those who thought they were righteous, but really weren't. Not for those who knew they weren't righteous and had given up trying to get there because nobody had taught them how. I believe this is the time of divine mercy, not judgment. I believe Jesus would look at us and notice this tug of society that is godless. I think he would see the temptations and their power to draw us in, that the temptations of our time are sophisticated and at our fingertips. I think he would understand the wiles of the devil, the prince of the power of the air, and how many of us are being sucked out of the kingdom of God into the kingdom of the world. And I think rather than condemn us, he would want to teach us, that he would want to address the core of our failure to live out the gospel in everyday lives. I believe he would teach rather than condemn. Now, let me take just a moment. Anytime we do a new series, I've got to lay some groundwork, and it's important that you remember this throughout every phase of this series. And I got to tell you, this is going to be a journey, a great journey for us over the next 6 to 7 weeks. Because a fundamental problem with the disconnect between faith and life is that the church has ceased to teach what the faith really is. The word faith in the Bible is used two ways. One, faith is in trust. I believe in Christ. I have faith in him. But there's another way that it's used. It's used as the faith to describe the body of doctrine that is to be believed by the Christ follower. The faith is a summation of what Jesus taught concerning the manner in which you and I should live. Let me give you some verses. 1 Timothy 3:9 says, they must keep hold of deep truths, the faith. The deep truths of the faith with a clear conscience. The body of doctrine taught by Jesus. In 1 Timothy 6, Timothy, guard what has been entrusted to your care. Turn away from godless chatter and the opposing ideas of what is falsely called knowledge, which some have professed and so doing have departed from the faith. What is the faith? It's what Jesus taught concerning how you and I are to live. Now, the reason this is important is because we live in a society now, we tend to go right for the heart, bypassing the head. Okay? Here's how things happen in Scripture. Jesus taught a truth, and you would affirm it here. And because of this truth, you would have emotions in your heart. And because your heart was melted by a truth that Jesus taught, it would impact the way you live your life. Now, what we've done, we were such an existential culture that we base everything on feeling. We go right past the head thinking that truth is not important. And as long as I can have an emotional experience of some kind, and then I'll go live life. That doesn't work for very long. Unless the heart knows why it believes what it believes, any kind of devotion is temporary at best. Let me give you an example. When I was in seminary, I told you I grew up in a church that was incredibly legalistic. I mean, I was taught that if you didn't go to church Sunday morning, Sunday night, Wednesday night, in a small group, in every service project, that you were going straight to hell. Now, how happy and joyful is a person who believes that God is forever seated up in heaven, erasing your name from the book of life every time you mess up? How much joy can you really have about being a Christian in that? Not much. Not much. I went to seminary. I was 30 years old, and I sat in a seminary classroom and heard Dr. Jack Cottrell talk about the doctrine of grace. Now, this is part of the body of teaching that Jesus taught. And for the first time, I understood Romans 1:16, for I am not ashamed of the gospel because it is the power of God that brings salvation to everyone who believes. So it's not my power, it's God's power. First to the Jew, then to the Gentile. For in the gospel, the righteousness of God is revealed. And I had learned enough by this time to know that you were righteous before God one of two ways, by keeping the law perfectly or pay the penalty for breaking it. But I didn't want to pay the penalty for breaking it because the wages of sin is death. And suddenly I'm reading that in the gospel, which means good news, the righteousness of God, his righteousness is revealed, a righteousness that is by faith from first to last, from the first person to the last person. The righteous will live by faith. And for the first time, I began to understand that my acceptance before God was not based on how good I was, but on the reality that Jesus died for my sin, thus paid the penalty, my penalty for breaking God's law. And now I was in good standing with God. And now there is therefore no condemnation for those who are in Christ Jesus. Now, What happened to a young 30-year-old man when for the first time in his life he realized that God loved him and accepted him, not on the basis of his own goodness, but on the basis of what Jesus did on the cross? I began to literally weep. All my life I've been trying to please God, appease God is the better word, appease him, give him sacrifices. And now I knew that I was saved by grace through faith. Now, let me ask you something. What did that do? Did I stop going to church and stop worshiping? No, now I wanted to do it even more. Because I wasn't looking for a loophole. I was really pursuing God. And now I learned that God accepted me and loved me and had did this incredible thing for me. Now I really wanted to be around God. I wanted to worship, but for different reasons. I wanted to be in church, but for different reasons. I wanted to read the word, but for different reasons. The church has ceased to teach people the faith. And when you do that, well, listen, the heart will feel what the head believes, right? And if the truth is not believed by the head, think about the erroneous. Now, I know emotions are neither immoral or moral. They're amoral. Emotions are what they are, emotions. But when they line up with something that is false, you know what happens? Let me give you a couple examples. When we were on our study break, we were in Charleston, South Carolina, and we visited these plantations. The Middleton plantation really stands out. It was beautiful. Acres and acres and acres. And they're historic sites now. These people were wealthy, and they passed down the land from generation to generation. What else did they pass down? Slaves. They owned hundreds and thousands of slaves. And the tour guide took us to this little building and said, this is the church, this was the church, the original church of the slaves. The masters would allow them to have Sunday off so they could go and worship. And she started talking about that as if that were a good thing. She said, you know, other slave owners wouldn't even give their slaves Saturday or Sunday off, but these were Christian slave owners. And so they would have Sunday off. And I thought to myself, here's a novel idea, let them go. You'll get, but the what happened there? The head of so many of those southern plantation owners believed that slaves were not anything more than property. They weren't human. They weren't people. And so the heart held no remorse on the way that they treated them, and it demonstrated itself in the way they lived their lives. Same thing happened during the Holocaust. The Aryan nation persecuted, exterminated Jews because they believed the Jews would corrode and tarnish the pure bloodline of the Aryan race. And so the head truly believed that Jews were not people. They were less than, worse than dogs. So therefore, there was no remorse when they killed them all. No remorse. And it impacted the way they lived their lives. Now, be careful if you're out there and you're saying, see, that's why I'm not a Christian. See, remember the cross became a swastika during the Second World War. In many German churches, their ultimate allegiance transferred from God to Hitler in churches. So somebody will say, that's why I'm not a Christian right there. Well, hold on a minute. You're also forgetting that it was William Wilberforce who fought for 17 years for the abolition of the slave trade in Europe. It was the Christians who finally said, enough is enough. In the South, we forget that the North took up arms. Abraham Lincoln said, enough is enough. All men are created equal. How valuable is the truth? Mark Twain said this, it's not what you don't believe that gets you into trouble, it's what you know for sure that just ain't so. So as we go through the series, it's important that the church get back to teaching the body of faith that Jesus taught, to go beyond just trying to make you feel good, but to actually teach you so that your heart will line up with truth, the truth of Christ that will impact your life. And so we start with something so important. We start with this entire idea, understanding there's a disconnect between faith and life. And we're asking, how is it that we as Christ followers who really want to live the life Christ has called us to live, why is it that we don't? And the reason that we don't is we don't understand how that comes about. And it comes about, according to Scripture, through a thing called regeneration. Now, you're not going to find that word in the Bible, and I'm going to change it to renovation because it's the same idea. I think Jesus will be okay with that. This is divine instruction. This is the year of mercy. Jesus said, when you become a Christian, it starts right here. I can't build on anything until we start here. That when you became a Christ follower, something unique happened. The Spirit of God came inside you and began to renovate you, change you. So Jesus stands up in John 7, this glorious passage, and says, on the last and greatest day of the festival, Jesus stood and said in a loud voice, let anyone who is thirsty come to me and drink, and whoever believes in me, as scripture has said, rivers of living water will flow within them. By this he meant the Spirit, whom those who believed in him were later to receive. Up to that time, the Spirit had not been given, since Jesus had not been glorified. So while Jesus was on planet Earth, he was limited to time and space. It was a self-limitation. Nevertheless, when he went to the Father, then the Spirit of God could come into the heart and the mind and the lives of every believer. And so Jesus told the woman at the well in John 4, he said, everyone who drinks this water, the water you're getting from this well, will be thirsty again. But I tell you that whoever drinks the water I give them will never thirst. Indeed, the water I give them will become a spring of water, welling up to eternal life, eternal living. Now stay with me. Jesus taught, and I'm trying to get into your head here so that you'll understand what you should be feeling and how it will line up and then how you will live your life. Jesus said that when you become a Christ follower, when you say yes to Jesus, that this transformation that has already begun, it starts to well up within you. And the old King James translates the word kurios to the center, the core, everything inside, that place that's the essential you down deep inside, that place that gets tied up in knots when you're anxious, that place that gets scared to death when you're afraid of something, or the place that makes your temples throb when you're really angry, that place down deep inside, the real essential you, that place out of your belly will flow living water. And Jesus is saying right down in your gut, right down in the essential you, you'll start to flow with energy and hope and love and power and purpose and fulfillment. All those things, there's this renovation that will start to occur. And it occurs in everyone. And what was once dead will begin to live. Again, the Bible refers to that process as regeneration, not the word, but the activity, renovation. And how good is it? Listen now, the Bible says, Jesus said, it's so good, it's such a good thing when you understand it, that there were people who, when they get it, they will sell everything they have to get it. They will leave everything behind to pursue it. And when they find it, they will treasure it for all of eternity. To what can I compare this living water? It's like the lotto ticket that finally pays off. It's like getting an envelope with Ed McMahon's picture on the front that says, you may have already won $8 million. And you open it up and you discover, I've actually won $8 million. You know, to what can we compare this living water in the kingdom? It's like a man named Jed, a poor mountaineer who barely kept his family fed. And then one day he was shooting at some food and up from the ground came a bubbling crude. That's what it's like. But what exactly is this living water? Well, he says in verse 39, by this he meant the Spirit, whom those who believed in him were later to receive. Up to that time, the Spirit had not been given since Jesus had not yet been glorified. So renovation, when you become a Christ follower, renovation is the Spirit of God coming on the inside of you to transform you. Now, here's what you're going to be doing right now. I know, especially those who've been Christians for a long time, you say, okay, Jeff, I got it, but how does it work? Because I got to tell you, if the Spirit of God is in me, he's been preoccupied. Because I don't see a lot of change. The living water, if it's in me, it's stagnant. I don't feel the flow. And my advice to you is, one, slow down first. I can't do everything in one sermon. The thing we need to do this weekend is simply say three things. Number one, renovation is possible. And don't you think it's sorely needed? Don't you think we need this? We need transformation from the inside out so that we no longer segment faith and life, so that we're actually living out what we say we believe, and we start to understand what it is, that the body of doctrine of belief that Jesus taught. I'm just finishing this book called Shake Hands with the Devil. It's written by Romeo Dallaire, who was the force commander of the UN assistance mission to Rwanda from 1993 to 1994. He was sent to oversee the transitional government between the two fighting factions, the Hutus and the Tutsis. And it was an exciting job and assignment for him. But as you read the book, that's some 500 pages, as he takes you through the entire step, he was there a couple of months in Rwanda before he realized that the Hutus had been orchestrating a genocide long before he got there. And they were just mouthing the right words, but down deep inside, they were planning to exterminate 1 million Tutsis in 90 days. He said the things he saw were so evil that it's still with him. It took him 20 years after the event to write the book, that he still sees things in his dreams and in his vision. that churches were safe havens for people to be able to come into. They had always been that way in Africa. And the priest would stand and guard the door. And if you were in a church, you were protected. But the Hutu militia, the young militia who had been trained with machetes, burst through the church doors, would slay the priest and the nuns, and then systematically, one by one, slice up the Tutsis. After these events, at one point, somebody asked him, "Do you believe in God? After all these things that you've seen, do you believe in God?" He said, "Absolutely, because I've shaken hands with the devil." The thing about evil is that you begin to understand that if evil is real, so is good. And when you see the contrast, you run to it. Now, here's the point. And I know this sounds like a transition that is troubling, but I'm really concerned about my country. I'm proud to be an American. You know that. I bleed red, white, and blue. But I never thought that corruption would come to America to the degree that it's in our country right now. I never thought it would happen. I thought that only happened in other places. Where are the truth tellers of our nation? Where are the great leaders who will not simply tell you and me what they think we want to hear to get our vote, but will actually tell us what it is they truly think and what they truly believe? Where are the leaders who actually care about the nation? That they don't just care about money and power and position, they actually care and want our nation to do well, who are thinking about generations not only in the present, but those who are to come. Where are those leaders who will pass legislation that brings prosperity back to our country? Where are they? Where are the selfless, sacrificial, sacred attitudes of the past? Where are they? I'm concerned.
1: 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Thanks for joining us. Next time, we'll bring you the rest of this message from Pastor Jeff.
0: The problem is we are poor renovators. We're just not cut out for renovation. Because we think it happens from the outside in. And all that does all of our lives. Let me say how Jesus said it in Luke 6. And we're going to go deeper into these passages in the weeks to come. No good tree bears bad fruit, he says. And I for years I read that and thought, what?
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That's Phil Wickham with The Jesus Way. A very good evening to you. Hello, I'm Mandy, and I do hope you're well, relaxing, winding down now that the working week is over. I do want you to join me, though, for a couple of minutes as we pray. I don't know if you heard of this, but you're probably aware of other instances that are like this. But there was some horrifying violence among teenagers in a restaurant, which has been termed Teen Terror.

destruction in their wake. It's like we have a generation of young people who live for violence, chaos, and anarchy. They leave destruction wherever they go, and they seem to enjoy it. It's the epitome of what the Bible describes as lawlessness. So I would love you to join with me and pray. Lord, we are so disturbed by what we see in such young ones. It's out of control, Father. I don't understand it. And we hear far too often about young people, teenagers, some of them preteens, who are not just violent, but functioning as violent mobs, ransacking businesses, stealing merchandise, running amok and just destroying everything. And it's like they take great glee in it. And they just seem to rush to the violence and the chaos. We know it's a demonstration of lawlessness, and we recognize also that there's a horrifying level of disrespect, not only for their parents, but for every area of society. It seems as though insolence, disrespect, and entitlement are out of control with these young ones. Lord, we pray, first of all, for younger generations that don't have faith in any kind of authority and have even less respect for anyone, even for themselves, it seems. And we ask you to reach them, that you would reveal yourself to them. Age is not a barrier for you, Lord. Neither is culture, neither is nationality. Father, we ask for their salvation. We ask, Lord, for the deliverance of this young generation because they need you and they need direction and hope for the future. Father, we pray for their parents, that they would take action to bring their children under control, that they would understand the necessity of discipline and training for the well-being of their children. And we also pray for the authorities that they too would develop effective strategies to not only bring young offenders to justice, but to also help influence them to stay out of trouble and not participate in this mob, this violent mob culture. Father, this young generation is one day going to govern our societies. And we pray that you rescue them from the destructive cultural mindsets and path that they're on, that they've been force-fed through entertainment and social media. We pray for them. We plead for them, Father, in Jesus' name.

0: A big thank you to some family who live in Bridport in Tasmania. Bridport's in the Scottsdale area of the state, kind of Launceston and the northeast of Tassie, really pretty part of the state. They made a $100 donation they gave online at vision.org.au. And I just wanted to say thank you because $100 is really the equivalent of Vision being able to be connected with 100 people for the next month. It's as simple as that. It's as straightforward as that. And Vision, as you know, has got various different arms to the ministry. And it means that a person for the next month could be accessing any or all of the discipleship resources of Vision. And so for your $100, you're living in Bridport, Tassie, you know who you are. And I just wanted to say thank you so much. God knows who you are too. But I wanted to say thank you. We really appreciate your support. All right, now Foundations is coming up. Robbo and I, we started talking last night about the Feast of Shavuot, or Pentecost, as we would know. It's very, very important to the Jewish people and to Christians as well. And we're going to continue learning about this feast because it ended this evening at sundown. And we're going to be learning about how Jesus is actually the fulfillment of it. That is coming up on Night Vision. In just a moment.
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2: And who is the Word of God? Christ. And again, we see this perfectly laid out and presented in the story of Ruth, which to this day the Jews will celebrate with great rejoicing.
0: Foundations. 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
3: The Feast of Shavuot, or Pentecost, is a celebration of the giving of the law of God. It's a very significant feast, and we mentioned in the last program just towards the end about the fact that the book of Ruth is read during the feast, and Jews don't necessarily understand the full significance of that, but it's very significant in relation to this important feast of Pentecost.
2: Absolutely. You know, I think I've mentioned this before, but I think one of my favourite scriptures is in the book of Mark, I think it's around chapter 5-ish, around 30-something verse. But it's where Jesus is talking to the Pharisees, and he says, "You search the scriptures because you believe that in them you have eternal life, but they are these that testify of me." So what scriptures were they always studying? Well, the Old Covenant scriptures.
3: That's right.
2: So if all of the Old Covenant scriptures are pointing to Jesus, then even the book of Ruth is pointing to Jesus. So they read the book of Ruth during the Feast of Shavuot because they think, well, it's agricultural. But the story is remarkable, and it's perfectly aligned with the Feast of Shavuot, because the Feast of Shavuot is about these wave offering after 7 weeks after the deliverance and the liberation of the people from slavery. And now you've got these two loaves of bread with leaven in them, which we know represents sin or the Gentile world, now being brought in, the Jew and the Gentile together presented before the Lord. Mm. This is opening up the gateway that God had promised. We mentioned also about Jeremiah 31, and it's verses 31 to 34 that talk about when God says, "I'm going to bring a new covenant to the house of Israel and to the house of Judah." So it's talking about this new covenant for the Jewish people and how it's going to be on their heart, and how they will now serve and obey and love God from the innermost being rather than simply out of duty to perform rules and rituals. Mm. It was going to be a living, breathing thing with inside of them. And the amazing thing about the story of Ruth is that she was a Gentile pagan woman who married a Jewish man and then became a widow along with her mother-in-law. And her mother, representing Israel, she says, "I'm going to go where you go. I'm going to believe your God. I'm going to live with you. I'm committing myself to you." She converted. Mm. She was accepted into the household of faith in Israel. And there she was redeemed by Boaz, the kinsman redeemer who married her. So she's this Gentile bride marrying a Jewish groom, accepting the God of Israel as her own.
3: Yeah.
2: Which is remarkable. When you look at the Feast of Pentecost that we call it, we look at how the Jews all met together in Jerusalem waiting for the promise that God would send, the promise of the Holy Spirit.
3: Yeah.
2: And they're all there waiting. And then we read in Acts chapter 2 about how, again, after Passover, after Feast of Unleavened Bread, after First Fruits, now they're waiting, because they always celebrated the law, the giving of the law, the Word of God. Who is the Word of God? Jesus Christ is the Word of God. He is the bread come down out of heaven. We're talking about this bread that nourishes and feeds. It's a feast that celebrates agriculture of God's provision, this giving of the law, this food, this nourishment that is going to sustain life. You see so many types and much symbology in all of this. It's just remarkable. And again, you mentioned in the previous program that Pentecost simply means 50 days, which is this counting. They call that the counting of the Omer. where they count this 50 days, and they have various celebrations all the way through, the Jewish people do, to celebrate this 50 days leading up to this great revelation when the Word of God, the Torah, was revealed to the people that brought them life, that brought them the standards, the statutes of God that were going to literally give them the capacity to live and prosper and be blessed and nourished. Now, again, don't be confused. The Old Covenant is Jewish. The New Covenant was not Gentile. The New Covenant was Jewish. It's just that it was this opportunity to open up, which was God's promise all along, that the Jewish people was to be a light to the Gentiles.
3: Yeah, that's right. Well, that's even a promise that God gave to Abraham, wasn't he? That
2: through
3: Abraham, the whole world would be blessed.
2: Precisely. So how was he going to reach out to the whole world? Yes, the word of God. Yes, the Jewish people. Yes, the word of the prophets. But the Messiah and the promise that this richness, this life, this law, this word, Christ made flesh, was going to be given, and that was going to open up the doorway to the Gentile world. Unfortunately, we've kind of gone to another extreme, in that we've kind of thought, well, the gospel is all for the Gentile people, and we kind of look a little disparagingly at the Jewish people as though they don't have a shoo-in anymore.
3: Yeah.
2: It's not that way. That's where Paul, in Ephesians 2, 14 and 18, where he talks about the two being made as to one new man. And that's what the Feast of Pentecost, the Feast of Shavuot, is about. It's the giving of the law. It's the giving of the Spirit, the giving of the Word of God that brings life and sustenance, so that both Jew and Gentile, that were the ones who were afar off and the ones who were close, can be brought together as one new man. Ephesians 2, 14 to 18, it says, "For he himself is our peace, who made both groups into one and broke down the barrier of the dividing wall by abolishing in his flesh the enmity, which is the law of commandments contained in ordinances, so that in himself he might make two into one new man, thus establishing peace, and might reconcile them both in one body to God through the cross, by it having put to death the enmity. And he came and he preached peace to you who were far away," that's the Gentiles, "and peace to those who were near," that's the Jews, "for through him we both have our access in one Spirit to the Father." That's the picture of the Feast of Pentecost. These two being presented to God, okay, in all their, you know, let's say all their sinfulness, bringing them both together, presenting them to God. And what is the deliverance mechanism? What is the righteousness? What is the source of nourishment and food? It's the Word of God, the law. And who is the Word of God? Christ. And again, we see this perfectly laid out and presented in the story of Ruth, which to this day the Jews will celebrate with great rejoicing, you know. And again, there are four species that they weave together, these plants. There's wheat, there's barley, and there's like a fruit that's kind of looks like a lemon but not quite a lemon.
3: Okay.
2: And they weave these together, and they will present these and wave these. And it's actually quite spectacular to watch when they're all the men with their prayer shawls on and they're standing before the Western Wall. They themselves actually don't even realize most of the significance. They've got a lot of it because they recognize the Word of God. They're recognizing Ruth, even if they're not quite sure why Ruth. And they're honoring the Word of God, which is sacred and holy and wonderful, and it's the source of our life. But there's so much that they don't get because of this blind spot that they've got for Messiah.
3: I mean, even the fact that Ruth, because of her marriage to Boaz, she became part of the lineage of Christ. I mean, she was one of the, you know, great grandmothers in there of Jesus, and, you know, David as well.
2: Precisely, yeah. She was Ruth and Boaz were the great-great-grandparents of King David, who, of course, we know from his lineage that we get our Messiah from. And actually, it's quite amazing that you've got Ruth and Moabitess. So that was like, out of all the nations of the world, they were said they were forbidden from marrying a Moabite. But when you look in Christ's lineage, you've got Ruth the Moabitess, you've also got Rahab the harlot.
3: That's right, yeah.
2: You know, which kind of, again, I think is this picture of this inclusion of the Gentile world into the Commonwealth of Israel, when we come and say, your God is going to be my God, your word is going to be my word, and your people are going to be my people. Doesn't mean we have to become ethnic Jews, but we are like this grafting in into the Commonwealth of Israel.
3: some fascinating insights over the last couple of days. And as we always say, there is more in the notes than what you can hear on this program. So have a look at those at vision.org.au/foundations. Next time, more as we continue to understand some of the foundations of the Jewish faith and how it applies to our lives.
0: This has been Foundations, a look at the Jewish foundations of our Christian faith. 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Stay a while and be inspired.

0: A very warm welcome to you this evening here on Night Vision. Hello, I'm Mandy. I'm very, very happy to be with you at your place. It's always nice to just hang out for a few hours in the evenings. Now, the story is coming up in just a moment on Night Vision, and it's a continuation of a conversation that began last night with Cheryl Phillips. And tonight, as the conversation continues, it's Cheryl and Danny Phillips. And she's going to be sharing about how after making some pretty serious mistakes in her young adult years, she, you know, kind of felt like many of us do. Don't we all go through this? You make some stupid mistakes and then you think that there's no way that God would ever be able to sort of bridge that gap and forgive us. But we're going to hear about the remarkable way that God actually brought reconciliation into her life. And that is coming up in about a minute's time on Night Vision.
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3: In Proverbs chapter 15, verse 4, we hear, "Gentle words bring life and health, but a deceitful tongue crushes the spirit." That was Proverbs chapter 15, verse 4.
4: Vision.
1: The story.
4: And I was sitting outside the church in my car, and I was like, oh, this is just scary. And I thought I was going back to apologise to everyone there, which I did do. I was there for that. But I was blown away by the people that apologised to me.
5: G'day, I'm Jimmy Colfax. Welcome to The Story. Well, last time we heard Cheryl Phillips share how her life became an example of what not to do after she gradually began an extramarital relationship. But today we'll hear how God eventually brings her back to Him and how her life is now best described by the phrase, "She who has been forgiven much, loves much." When we ended last time, Cheryl was kind of torn between two worlds. On the one hand, she knew what she was doing was wrong and wanted to get back in a close relationship with God. But on the other hand, she was still longing for companionship and, unfortunately, was still making poor relationship decisions. Also, because of the cloud of shame she'd been living under, she felt like there was no way that God could possibly forgive her. Today, we'll hear the remarkable way that God brings reconciliation to her life. And parents, before we get started, I just want to mention that due to the adult themes that will be discussed, today's program is not recommended for young children. Once again, Cheryl Phillips and her husband Danny are having a chat with Eric Scatterbo in our Melbourne studios.
4: It was like God started speaking to me again, and he said, he reminded me of King David.
6: Hmm.
4: And it was like Psalm 51 became my psalm, which was creating me a pure heart, you know, a clean heart, and take not the Holy Spirit from me, you know, restore unto me, all that.
6: Yeah, we should remind listeners that David is a man after God's own heart.
4: Yes.
6: Had an affair with Bathsheba.
4: Yes. So God reminded me in that moment that David had done the same as me. And not just the same, but worse, because he then went out, had an affair with Bathsheba, and then murdered Bathsheba's husband so that he could keep her. And I thought, well, I didn't do that latter part. So And then David is described as a man after God's own heart. So it was a real healing, eye-opening moment for me, for God to sort of remind me that, you know, I actually can forgive you. You were in deception all those years. You can be forgiven, and I do forgive you, you know. And I went on a bit of a journey of repentance, which actually took years. But in that time, I'd also got with another guy, and he was living with me, and my landlord was really good because she just came and she didn't judge or say, you know, you've got to get rid of this guy.
6: She's the one that helped you get into the
4: mother's
6: group.
4: She helped me go to church and the mother's group, and she just basically said, hey, you know, let me share my testimony with you. And then she shared her testimony, and that really moved me.
6: What was it about her testimony that moved you?
4: Oh, honestly, I can't remember now. But it was just...
6: But she was being real.
4: She had separated from her husband for a bit there, and she was being real.
6: So she's being vulnerable about her own past and her own mistakes she's made.
4: Yes, and God just used that moment to point out. She did say to me, Cheryl, you know, you're going 100 miles an hour in the wrong direction. And it just reminds me of that Casting Crowns song, because a lot of Casting Crowns sum up my life so well. But I will just share quickly that there's a Tasha Layton song that Look What You've Done, and that is my testimony in a nutshell. And I reckon...
6: You got some of the lyrics there?
4: If the listeners listen to it, it probably sums up some of their lives too. So, like, her lyrics are the very judgmental accuser, look what you've done. How could you fall so far? You should be ashamed of yourself.
6: Which is kind of like the devil saying
4: and
6: that to
4: so
6: you.
4: And so I was ashamed of myself. And the lies I believed, they got some roots that run deep. I let them take a hold of my life. I let them take control of my life. And then it's standing in your presence, Lord. I can feel you digging all the roots up. I feel you healing all my wounds up. And all I can say is hallelujah. And then the parts of the chorus are, look what you've done. And it's not look what I've done, it's look what God's done, look what you've done in me. You know, you spoke your truth into the lies I let my heart believe. And look at me now, look how you've made me new. The enemy did everything that he could do. Oh, but look what you've done. And that's who God is to me, and that's why I wanted to share my testimony.
6: That's fantastic. That is fantastic.
4: So
6: the song, if I'm understanding it right, starts off kind of the accusatory voice of like the devil, look what you've done, you sinner.
4: Yes,
6: and it goes
4: yes.
6: from that to look what the Lord has done to heal me from the bad things I did.
4: Yes, and I think a lot of people will relate to that
6: because
4: our inner shame.
6: All of us can relate to that.
4: Yeah, our inner shame speaks to us that we're not worthy and God couldn't necessarily love me or forgive me. But that's not the truth.
6: Mm.
4: That's not the truth. So that's why it means
6: so,
4: much to me.
6: So the Lord starts to work in your heart.
4: Yeah, so I ended up, with the help and support of my church around me, I was actually able to get rid of that man in my life. You know, whereas I feel like old me would have been a bit like, I need someone, I need him.
6: Mm.
4: But no, I could stand with them. And say, no, I don't need him. He wasn't even a Christian. So that was a good turnaround. But my landlords also ran this course through the church. And it was called Cleansing Streams. And it was such a good course, but it was so full on. It involved you met weekly to watch a video. But during the week, you had to do Bible readings. You had to read chapters.
6: So you had a strong desire.
4: Yeah,
6: to get
4: I wanted
6: closer
4: to get
6: to God.
4: Yeah, I wanted to get back with God. And I actually committed myself to this course saying, God, I will give my all to this. I'm not going to skip a chapter. I'm going to give everything. And so I read the books, I read the Bible, I read we had to listen to these audio cassette tapes
6: as
4: well.
6: Like
4: yep. And it was about spiritual warfare and a lot of things like that. And about the time that I was doing that course, I went into it with a mindset. I said, God, I'd really like you to deal with this thing in me, which wasn't to do with what God actually did do in me in that time, God said, instead of that, I'm going to deal with something that you don't even know is there.
6: Mm.
4: And that was really cool because he started bringing up in me things about, you need to go back to your church in that Western Victoria town and reconcile.
6: Mm.
4: And I was like, oh. And I started to see things differently. I could see that every time I went back to that town to visit or to take my son to his father or to visit my parents, I had a shame. I had a dark cloud over me mm-hmm. of who knows what I've done.
6: Mm-hmm.
4: And I didn't realize that mm-hmm. until those sorts of moments, and it started coming up. And one day, as I was doing that homework, I was reading through the books and I was looking for something, and it was just a random thing. I don't even remember what it was. And while I was looking, I found the letter from the church that had kicked me out.
6: Oh, the official letter saying you can no longer come here unless you repent.
4: And I reread it through mm-hmm. fresh eyes. And I was
6: because you kind of just got angry the first time.
4: Yeah, yep. Yeah. And I reread it and I thought, that's not an unreasonable letter. And I had compassion for them and I thought, mm-hmm. how hard would that have been to be on the church board writing that letter?
6: Mm.
4: How do you love your congregation and you're kicking someone out that you love and you have to deal with the ramification of the whole congregation mm. and their families, that would be so hard. And I had this compassion for them. So also, that same day that I found the letter, I had the Bible readings for that night, and it was 1 Corinthians 5, I think, which was titled Expel the Immoral Brother. And it was all about, mm-hmm. well, the key bit for me was hand this man over to Satan so that the sinful nature may be destroyed and his spirit saved on the day of the Lord. And I was like, that's what happened to me. That's what they did to me. You know, they got some things wrong with the way they went about it at the time, and I certainly did. But I just felt so like, you know, as if God was saying, yes, you were here once, but now your spirit's been saved and there's forgiveness to be shown to you. So I just really felt like all those things came together and it wasn't coincidental.
6: Mm.
4: It was God saying, go back and be reconciled. I did forget to mention earlier that prior to leaving for Geelong,
6: mm-hmm.
4: The church had a new pastor come in, and I didn't know him, but he arranged to meet up with me in my home and just basically say, hey, I've heard that this ugliness has gone mm. down in our church, and I just wanted to meet with you and see if you're okay and see how you are.
6: Mm-hmm.
4: And just let you know that if you need to come back, you're welcome. So he'd already opened that door for mm-hmm. me. So I wasn't, you know, coming back wasn't against the rules, you know.
6: Mm-hmm.
4: I wasn't doing anything disobedient there.
6: So you knew you had an open invitation
4: from the new pastor. Yeah, I did. So when I felt God saying, yeah, go back and do that,
6: mm-hmm.
4: I thought, okay, I'll do it, but I'm not sure when he wants me to do that. So I went back to that town, and my parents were away that weekend, and that worked out so ideally because normally I'd just hang out with them. But this time I'm like, well, I can go to church because they won't be there.
6: Yeah, and you prayed. Tell us about the prayer.
4: I prayed to God. I said, God, if you really want me to do this weekend, please can you send me a friendly face from my past,
6: mm-hmm.
4: you know, someone who went to church with me, and that they'll be friendly towards me. And so I went down shopping.
6: Because you really had to be feeling uncomfortable.
4: Yes.
6: Yes.
4: It was scary.
6: Yeah.
4: And so I went down shopping and I ran into someone who had been friends with my sister who had gone to the church. And she was friendly and she was lovely. And
6: just what you had prayed for.
4: It was the exact answer to my prayer and more, because God goes over and above. She invited me back to her in-laws' house for a cuppa.
6: Mm.
4: And her in-laws had also been going to the church when I was there.
6: Mm-hmm.
4: And they were just so welcoming and lovely and how you doing and all that stuff. And I could not have had more answer to my prayer than I did in that moment.
6: Oh, fantastic.
4: So I went back home to mum and dad's that night and came under immense attack. I didn't realise it was attack at the time, but I really felt like, big deal. Who are you going to go back to that church?
6: Oh, this is the devil's accusing voice to you?
4: Yeah, like, who cares? Like, who do you think you are that you're so special that those people will even care that you go back there?
6: And so the devil's not wanting you to feel good about being reconciled.
4: And I thought, yes, yes, who do I think I am? I'm nothing special. You know, this doesn't mean anything. Mm. Why should I go back there? But anyway, I went to sleep. And as soon as I woke up, I realized that was an attack and God had answered my prayer. Mm-hmm. So if God had answered my prayer, then I was going to be obedient and do it. And so I went back and I was sitting outside the church in my car and I was like, oh, this is real. This has just got real. Mm. Oh, Lord, can you just give me a friendly face to walk in with, please? Because I don't know if I can walk in alone. It's just scary. And to me, this is God's sense of humour. But the woman that I saw that was walking past at the time was someone who previously, when I was that judgmental, self-righteous young Christian, she'd been kicked out of the church for adultery.
6: Oh.
4: And had since been reconciled.
6: Oh, okay. So you knew reconciliation
4: and so I knew
6: was possible.
4: Her, and I knew her past. Mm-hmm. And I walked in with her, us two ex-adulterers together. And I just thought, that's you, God. That's you all over. That's your grace. And you know what? Going back in there, I thought I was going back to apologize to everyone there, which I did do. Mm-hmm. I was there for that. Mm-hmm. But I was blown away by the people that apologized to me for their reactions to me and their judgments. And I tell you, that was so healing, the whole thing. And I feel like there was stuff that had gone down in that church that I don't even know about that was healed in that moment. And God wanted to heal us, not just me, but them. And it's so special. So
6: something good could come out of such a terrible situation.
4: It was just, it was beautiful. I actually have never felt anything like this before, but for the whole day afterwards, I felt physically lighter, like I was walking on air. It was just amazing. I can't even describe it. It physically affected me.
6: So this is a pivotal moment in your getting back on track.
4: Yes.
6: With the
4: and,
6: Lord.
4: And it released that shame and that cloud that was over my life every time I went back to that town was no longer there. I was no longer, and as you may be able to tell by the fact that I'm sharing this, I don't have the shame attached to it for what I've done because I'm more than that now because of Christ. Christ is bigger than what I've done.
6: You're forgiven.
4: Yes, yes, totally, totally. And that is what I wanted to share, how big God is, how much bigger than us and what we do.
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0: Good to be with you tonight. Thank you very much for joining me. And a big thank you, actually, to Rick. Rick, he jumped online. He went to vision.org.au. He clicked on the donation banner for our Visionathon appeal, which is running all month, just quietly. We had our big action week last week, and just quietly, we've got our final steps coming up Wednesday, Thursday, Friday next week. But Visionathon running right through till the end of the month of May. And Rick made a donation. He lives in Kalin in Queensland. It's in the Mackay Isaac Whitsunday area. Have you ever been to the Whitsundays? Oh, my hat. It's beautiful. Absolutely gorgeous, the Whitsunday region. Anyway, I digress. Rick made a donation of $500 earlier today to Vision. I wanted to say thank you. Because, you know, when you have gone to work and you've earned your hard-earned cash and you've got your own bills to pay and you've got a car to run and you've got a family to feed and a mortgage to pay and insurance prices, and then somebody has an accident and you've got to go to the doctor and you've got to buy medicine, you know, life just happens. People have to wear clothing, you know, all that stuff. It just costs money. When you put your hand in your pocket and you make a donation to Vision, can I just tell you, it makes such a difference to so many people. And it's going to make a difference to about 500 people over the coming month because of Rick's generosity. So Rick, I thank you from the bottom of my heart and on behalf of the 500 people who are going to be really blessed and touched because of your generosity. So thank you so very, very much. All right, we're going to jump back into the story and get the conclusion of Cheryl and Danny Phillips' testimony. It's next on Vision.
1: Hi, I'm Jimmy Colfax, and this is The Story. We're continuing with Eric Scatterbo chatting with Cheryl Phillips in our Melbourne studios, along with her husband, Danny. Before the break, we heard the beautiful way God worked in Cheryl's life to bring about reconciliation between her and her old church. Now we'll hear more of Cheryl's story and how Danny enters the picture.
2: Okay, and then at some point, Danny, who's sitting right here, comes into your life. But is there anything else we need to talk about before we get to Danny, who's so patiently sitting here quietly?
3: Well, I've been dealing with the grief of what I'd done. Hmm. I think God had to really take me through that, looking at every individual that I could think of that I'd hurt by my actions. And just, you know, I didn't necessarily apologize, but, you know, Joe and his family, my ex-husband and his family, my family, my son, our friends, the church, you know, this causes so much damage.
2: Which we don't want to minimize.
3: No, exactly. Yeah. And so I really feel like God took me through a grieving process of accepting what I'd done there and owning it. Mm-hmm. And I think that was quite important. But also me as a person, realizing who I am and what I'm capable of, I'm like, can I ever get married again? That was a reasonable question to me. So I met Danny online. This is way back before online dating. So we were just chatting in a group chat scenario, which as a single mother, I made a lot of friends that way.
2: Well, you're an extrovert. Let's just be honest about it. You're an extrovert and you like to have communication with people.
3: Yeah, and being a single mum trapped at home a lot.
2: That was a way of
3: it was a good way to get to know people. Yeah. So we were just friends, but he came over to visit me in 2000.
4: There was a whole group of us. It wasn't just me alone. It was a group of us coming to celebrate her birthday.
3: Yes, yep.
2: Okay. So now let's find out a little bit about you, Danny. At this point, did you know anything about Christianity?
4: I had some religious education as a child in public school where I grew up, but I didn't have a personal revelation of Jesus at that point in my life.
2: So you weren't a Christian at that point?
4: No.
2: So that's when you met Cheryl.
3: Yeah.
2: Cheryl, then what happened?
3: So we hit it off, and so he lived in Tassie, so he ended up visiting me quite a bit and we got together. But from the start, I was like, oh, this is not going to work because I need a Christian.
2: Mm-hmm.
3: And I'm not ready for a man. I am not in a good place still.
2: Mm-hmm.
3: But in some ways, so we were together for about 10 months and we ended up breaking up when some stress happened on us. But I knew in that time that I really loved him. Who he was just everything I'd wanted except the Christian. And
2: he
3: I
2: wasn't a Christian.
3: And I've got to be honest, I did want someone who lived in the same state as me.
2: One prerequisite.
3: So we were apart for about 4 months and in that time...
2: So you ended the relationship.
3: Danny did.
2: Oh.
3: Yeah. But in that time, God worked in both of us. Mm. I had a few ideas like, oh, well, I suppose I would, even if he was to become a Christian, I wouldn't want a new Christian anyway. And all.
2: Oh, you're particular.
3: well, I was, but, you know, God worked. Yeah. God dealt with that. And God dealt with a few things in Danny as well. In that time, he had a few biases as well. And it meant that we could come back together. And I was just like, well, you know, that means I'm looking at marriage at my age. I'm not wanting to muck around.
2: Mm-hmm. Yeah.
3: And also it means you have to become a Christian. And I had been working on him in that time.
2: Oh, okay.
3: So it wasn't like convert to my religion. It was you have to make a heart decision for real. Mm-hmm. Because we can't, if you don't get the fundamental of how I work, mm-hmm. you're not going to get me. Mm-hmm.
2: So, Danny, what did you think about that?
4: Well, when I had been visiting, it was generally a weekend because mm-hmm. I'd come over for a weekend and then go back home to work.
2: Mm-hmm.
4: So Cheryl would take me along to her church. So mm-hmm. I was getting fed
2: okay,
4: with the word and I was getting closer to mm-hmm. becoming what Cheryl needed me to be.
2: And did it happen?
4: Yes, it did.
2: Tell us about that.
4: It was pretty boring, really. It was just a message.
2: The angels in heaven were rejoicing, Danny. It's not a boring thing.
4: Yeah, I just responded to an altar call.
2: Oh, okay.
4: Yeah.
2: So it wasn't, oh, I better say that I'm a Christian so I get the girl.
4: No.
2: You actually accepted Jesus.
4: That was a good perk.
2: a good way of putting it, Danny. So now, Cheryl, you're in a relationship
3: yes.
2: with a Christian man.
3: Yeah, over 20 years ago. And I still had a little bit of maybe a lot of things to work through and, you know, involved hearing from God and yielding to what he said, which some of the things that I felt he was asking from me at the time were not easy and they were big. So I just had to...
2: But your desire, correct me if I'm wrong.
3: My desire was
2: you
3: to
2: really
3: follow
2: wanted
3: him.
2: To do...
3: And also I'd learnt what it's like to say no to God.
2: Because that's what got you in trouble
3: exactly.
2: in the first place when you
3: exactly.
2: said no to doing the right thing.
3: Yeah. So I'm like, I don't want to go there again. Mm-hmm. I don't want to say no. So I will say yes. So I chose yes and got through the hard things. And it really freed me up to feel confident that I could marry Danny, be a good wife to him and a faithful wife mm-hmm. to him, regardless of how our relationship panned out. You know, 20 years down the track, do you still want to be married to this person? Well, my commitment says yes.
2: Mm-hmm.
3: And thankfully, you know, 20 years on, it is easy to say that, not just because of my commitment, but because of what God's done in us and given me the right man for me.
2: Mm-hmm.
3: He ended up moving over from Tassie and getting a job and... we were married 6 months after that. So, we were in that long-distance relationship for 3 to 4 years. So,
2: Danny, that's a lot of typing.
3: That yes, was a lot.
2: But you persevered.
3: Imagine me being very needy with needing to be heard. Mm. So that is a lot of phone calls. And
2: and Danny, you've been sitting here listening. So being a listener is one of your strong suits.
4: Well,
2: you're laughing over there.
4: Yes. I have my moments. I have so many words in me to give and to receive, but yeah.
3: He loves me well in a lot of ways, so.
2: So the relationship persevered through being a long-distance relationship and eventually got together. Unfortunately, we're running out of time, but now, kind of fast-forwarding about 20 years, you've been married and now both actively involved in your church together?
3: Yes, yep.
2: What types of ministries have you been involved in?
4: So I'm a member of the men's ministry. We've lacked a men's ministry at our church for a while, and so I've joined a team of men reviving.
2: Oh, good on you.
4: Reviving that. And yeah. So that's...
2: And learning how to be good husbands?
4: Yes.
2: Which is very much needed in this day and age, and I'm sure you're very happy with that, Cheryl.
3: Yeah, totally. Yeah.
2: You must be very proud of him.
3: I am. He does great. He looks after us as well as a family. We've got a daughter now as well, and he just contributes so well to the church as well in other areas that he also hasn't mentioned. And I interpret Auslan for the deaf in our church. Mm-hmm. So, yeah, that's been really good. Actually, that's a blessing to worship God that way too. Yes.
2: Well, Danny, you're a man of few words.
4: Yes.
2: Well put. But I think it would be appropriate for us to give you the last word

0: is a God of second chances, and all heaven rejoices when one sinner repents. I like the words of that song that Cheryl mentioned earlier. It's called Look What You've Done by Tasha Layton. It starts like this. Look what you've done. How could you fall so far? You should be ashamed of yourself, so I was ashamed of myself. The lies I believed, they got some roots that run deep. I let them take a hold of my life. I let them take control of my life. And then the song continues, standing in your presence, Lord, I can feel you digging all the roots up. I feel you healing all my wounds up. All I can say is hallelujah. Look what you've done. Look what you've done in me. You spoke your truth into the lies I let my heart believe. Look at me now. Look how you made me new. The enemy did everything that he could. Oh, but look what you've done. Well, if you're listening today and can relate to that song or Cheryl's story and you'd like to pray with someone, our prayer line is 1-800-PRAY-FOR-ME. That's 1-800-772-936. We'd love to pray with you. On that number, once again, 1-800-772-936. Well, thanks for joining us for Cheryl's story and a bit of Danny as well. Until next time, I'm Jimmy Colfax, encouraging you to share your story with someone today.
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0: pleasure. As always, it's always such a pleasure to hang out with you here on Night Vision. Hello, I'm Mandy, and I do hope you're well. That was Alexander Pappas with Everything with Breath, and it's time for the spotlight. Now, this evening, it's a conversation between V180's own Mel Fry, our beautiful Mel Fry on V180, and she's having a chinwag with Jeremy and Cody Reeves. They're brothers, and they are Band Reeves, and they're going to be having a chat about their life growing up as preacher's kids in Texas, and they're also going to be talking about their music, of course. That's coming up in just a moment on The Spotlight on Night Vision.
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5: 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Mel spoke with Band Reeves. Band Reeves is made up of two brothers from Texas, Jeremy and Cody, who grew up as preacher's kids but walked their own individual journeys toward faith. Now forging their own path in the world of Christian music with more than a hint of country. Mel spoke to Jeremy and Cody of Band Reeves to find out how their band is moving forward and finding an audience.
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2: And now you've pumped out a full EP, My Country. Tell us a little bit about the process, like putting that together.
6: That has been, it's been so much fun. I mean, we really have just enjoyed the writing process and, you know, anytime we're writing songs, we anticipate recording and releasing them because usually we're, you know, having to hold on to them for so long. And this has really been a long time coming. But yeah, we actually still have a lot more music coming.
2: Yay.
6: And just kind of, yeah, bit into the world and see how it goes. And hopefully people are enjoying it.
2: So tell us a little bit about the heart behind the title track and the album, My Country. What's the meaning behind that?
6: You know, so as Jeremy and I stepped into kind of writing music, you know, being from Texas, we're country guys. We are redneck. We live out in the sticks. And, you know, as we kind of started into music, we just wanted to have a song that was upfront with what we do. And for us, we don't do, you know, Christian music that happens to be country. We have country music, but it's straight up, it's about Jesus. Yeah. And just to be able to have a song up front that says, hey, this is what you can expect from us. We're two guys. We love the Lord. God's called us to do music, and we're going to do music for Him, and it's going to be country music.
2: Yeah, good on you. I love that country music's starting to work its way into the mainstream too, like a lot of the big country artists. Yeah. It's so good.
6: Yes, it is.
2: Tell us about Front Porch Church. That's one of my favorites on the album. Can you tell us the story behind that one?
6: Oh, you bet. You know, so Cody and I we both have families, and I actually have 8 kids in my life. My wife is at 38 weeks with child.
2: Yeah. Are you kidding? Congratulations. Wow.
6: She's been, you know, she's been traveling on the whole tour with us. And so we're like, it's crazy. On this week off, we're, I don't know, we're kind of praying that it works out where we have the baby during this week.
2: Oh, my gosh, tour, you know, baby.
6: But, you know, there's just so much there's so much good noise in my life and Cody's life, and there's also the busy noise as well. And it's so important that we take the time to spend with the Lord. And you, even with Jesus during his ministry, just Jesus had fame like nobody's ever known. And he always had people flogging him and around him and things calling for him. And, if you notice, he just finds a way to get away from everything and go to the mountains or in the woods and just have time, to be alone. And so I think with modeling that, that it's important for us to find time where we just sit in God's word, spend time with the Lord, and especially if possible at the first of the day. That way you kind of get your day focused on what matters most. And that's, you know, reaching people for the Lord and being Jesus to the world. So, we just really wanted a song that reminded us that, hey, don't forget that I need that moment of church on the front porch, get a coffee, just spending alone time with Jesus. And so it just came out of a call for us personally to spend time with the Lord like that.
2: Yeah, wow. Yeah. I have to ask, like, how do you juggle touring and writing music and doing your day job and with eight, nearly nine kids? How, your wife is a superstar.
6: Yeah, she really is. I know she's her own platform. Like, I really pray one day that happens. I mean, she's just an amazing woman.
2: Wow.
6: I wouldn't be a her.
2: And so cool that Uncle Cody can come on a tour with you as well. Like, family does. It's so cool.
6: Yeah.
2: Jeremy, I'd love to hear a bit about your faith journey. We talked to you briefly about it last time, about outrunning God, and you kind of walked away from God and came back to be where you are now. Do you mind sharing a little bit about that?
6: Oh, you bet. You know, Cody and I have, we are pastors' kids and grew up in the church and around the church, and just had the best possible experience of ministry and being raised in a family with ministry. But, you know, there just comes a point in every person's life, and it happens at different points, but where you personally start making decisions of, like, how you want your life to look, and what's going to go, how you're going to, if you're going to get married and if you're going to have kids and what kind of dad you're going to be, what kind of husband you're going to be, you know, all of the different things start happening. And, when after Maddie and I had gotten married, we were a few years in, and then had our two oldest boys, and, you know, it just kind of came to a point where it just happened slowly, where I feeling really empty and unsatisfied with my life, and that just led me to start trying to find life in other things and other people and other, you know, other places.
2: Yeah.
6: And I was at a job where I was alone a lot, and that was not good for me.
2: Yeah.
6: So much time to, and maybe it actually was good because I had so much time to think. But by that point in our marriage, I mean, we were really, really struggling on the edge of divorce, and I don't know, just there was a lot of chaos on the inside, a lot of anger and some unforgiveness that I was dealing with, and all of these things that I couldn't make sense of, and most definitely did not have the power to get through and work out. I couldn't fix myself. And the further I went in that, the more I hated who I was and hated who I was becoming. And that just led me to a soul search where I was like, whatever's happening in here, I've got to figure this out, because I'm headed for a train wreck, and I don't want that, but it's just happening, you know? And the Lord really just continued to pursue me. And even when I just turned to everything else to, you know, looking for answers outside of God, it all just circles back around to Jesus. And at that point, I just kind of had to face the fact, like, only me following Jesus, that's the only fix, and this is the truth, and I'm going to have to either dive in or jump out and suffer the consequences for that. And so the term in John chapter 3 where Nicodemus asked what he has to do to have eternal life, Jesus said, you must be born again. So
3: I just asked the Lord. I was like, God, I can't fix myself. I can't change myself. I need to be born again. And you promised me if I ask this of you, then you'll do that for me. And he did. And just things that I thought I can never let go of or change in my life, God just started radically changing me. And so wow. I'm just thankful for constant pursuit that all things circle back around to Jesus when you're really searching for the truth.
2: Yeah, wow. Totally. And it's so cool to see like that, the redemptiveness of where you were then to where you are now. And it's definitely a testimony of God. So thanks for sharing. Cody, do you mind sharing about your song, If I Didn't Have You? That's another one of my favorites on the album.
6: Yeah. So Jeremy and I both, we have similar testimonies kind of in the form of, you know, again, grew up in a family that loved the Lord. But there was also a point in time in my life to where, as I came into my early teens, I just realized what I had, what I thought I had as a young kid. It was not what the Bible said it should have. And honestly, in that period of time, there was just so much turmoil in life. You know, life just felt chaotic. You know, you search for things and you search for peace and you search for comfort and joy in every other way. But ultimately, in that searching, you're looking for Jesus and you don't even realize it. And it was after I gave my life to the Lord and God radically changed my heart. You see, okay, this is what life looked like before I had Jesus. And now this is what life is like with Jesus. And just the peace you have and the hope is unimaginable trying to live life again without Jesus. Your life is pointless and there's no joy, no hope, no peace in life. And so we just kind of wanted to write a song that was like, hey, this is what life would be crazy and life wouldn't be good without Jesus.
2: So true. If you guys could leave one message to your listeners, what would it be?
3: I would say that, to narrow things down, I would just say the same thing that the Bible just continues to preach over and over, that like what Jesus said, I'm the way, the truth, and the life. And Jesus is the absolute answer to every desire that you have in your heart when you're looking for life. And the more that you walk with him, the more life that you have, the more that you love the life that you're living. So I would just say, like, pursue Jesus with all of your heart and let him just pour life in you and then through you to impact other people.
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0: Lift me up from Blessing Offer. You're listening to Night Vision and a very, very warm welcome to you. I'm Mandy. And Set Free is coming up. Now, have you enjoyed Pastor Ken Legg this week? He's been talking about addictive behaviour. Have you discovered that there might be some areas in your own life that you never actually thought might put you into this category? It's interesting stuff, isn't it? It's really interesting stuff. But he's going to wrap up his conversation on addictive behaviour tonight. And he's going to be explaining the importance of having people in our lives who can actually support us and help us through breaking some of these addictive behaviours. And it might not be something dangerous like drugs or gambling, but there are some things that can be destructive and even detrimental just in our relationships. It's really, really important to have good, encouraging people in our lives, you know, especially for lonely people who are trying to deal with this stuff by themselves. And it's important for those who are seeking relationships with other Christians so that they can get the help and the encouragement they need and not be judged for it. You know, I always have to remember that, you know, I do not have a single solitary right to look at somebody else and judge them for a bad habit that they've got. You know why? Because I've got plenty of my own. And I've got plenty that I've broken that are no longer a problem to me now, but they were a problem at one point. And there, but for the grace of God, go I, you know. So we need to be available to help each other. And when we help each other, don't tell anybody else about it. It's nobody else's business, right? That's about being faithful in our relationships too. Anyway, enough from me. It's time for, in just a moment, anyway, in about a minute's time, Pastor Ken Legg with Set Free.
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3: In the Bible, in Psalm 31 verse 23, it says, "Love the Lord, all you faithful ones, for the Lord protects those who are loyal to him." That was Psalm 31 verse 23.
1: Vision.
4: Jesus said, "If you hold to my teachings, you are really my disciples. Then you will know the truth, and the truth will set you free."
5: I used to believe that as long as we have a strong relationship with God, we can get by without people. I was wrong. No doubt I based this thinking on my own experience. As a child, I had suffered rejection, and so I'd learned to survive without needing others. Now, it is true that a person can survive without deep and meaningful relationships. Yet God's purpose for us is not merely survival. He has a plan for us which includes maturity and wholeness, and that will involve learning to relate to others. Jesus summed up life's goal in terms of love, loving God and loving others. Living on the vertical plane alone falls far short of wholeness, just as living on the horizontal plane does. We need both. Man was not created for isolation, but as a social being. He was created in the image of the triune God, who is eternally a relational being. And we have been created in His image, that is, relational. In fact, we have been designed in such a way as to be incomplete without relationships. Like it or not, human relationships are an indispensable part of life in God's world. Our emotional well-being depends on relationships with others.
4: This is Set Free with Ken Legg.
6: Thanks for joining us. It's Phil here, along with author and pastor Ken Legg. And this week we've been looking at the subject of addictive behavior. We're focusing on the fact that at the root of many addiction problems is unresolved emotional pain. People who've never learned to connect with others have no emotional outlet to vent what they're feeling. The drug then becomes their refuge, the place that they can go in order to find relief. Now, Ken, you've been sharing with us that this foundation for emotional wholeness needs to be laid in the life of the addict, both vertically with God and horizontally with others. You want to just unpack that a little bit?
5: Yeah. Let me just read a quote, if I can, from Dr. Henry Cloud. I know that many of our listeners will be familiar with his writings. He refers to this process as bonding. And he says this: without a solid bonded relationship, the human soul will become mired in psychological and emotional problems. The soul cannot prosper without being connected to others. No matter what characteristics we possess or what accomplishments we amass, without solid emotional connectedness, without bonding to God and humans, we will suffer sickness of the soul.
6: He's right. Yeah, he's absolutely right.
5: I think it's a good summary. Now, of course, there's a vast difference between being alone and being lonely. To be alone means to be on your own, and that's not necessarily a negative thing. I think all of us need times when we're on our own. We need moments to reflect, to be replenished, to reaffirm our own individual identity, and so on. And it's unhealthy to have a, say, like a codependent relationship with others. Often Jesus withdrew and was alone. But loneliness is different to being alone. It's the absence of meaningful relationships with others. Loneliness occurs when a person is not fulfilled and enriched in the primary relationships of life. And that's why it's possible to be in the midst of a crowd of people and yet be lonely.
6: Yeah.
5: In fact, some of the loneliest people live in the most densely populated cities of the world. Sadly, some of those people are in marriages as well.
6: Yes, that's very true. What do you do, though? What advice do you give someone who doesn't have that emotional outlet? You can't just click your fingers and have friends.
5: Right.
6: You're suggesting anyone who's unable to express their feelings on a horizontal level, person to person, is vulnerable to addictions. That's not a good place to be in. They're liable to take refuge in some other form of behavior, I guess, that it'll give them temporary pleasure.
5: Yeah, I think so. So, you know, you're asking what would I say to those people.
6: Yeah.
5: I'd ask them the question, it's quite a direct question, okay? I'd say, name three people in your life with whom you could be totally transparent. That means to share anything with. And secondly, who will also accept you unconditionally. Now, do you have three people like that in your life? The people that you can share anything with, knowing that they will not reject you, they'll accept you unconditionally. Okay, if you haven't got three, do you have two? If you don't have two, do you have one? Now, if there's not one person in your life you can be totally transparent with and without the fear of rejection, then you need to start praying for such a relationship in your life as a priority.
6: Yeah.
5: Of course, you know, the church should be a safe zone where we can be real, when we've mucked up, where we can say, hey, guys, I really blew it big time this week. Please pray for me and stand with me. It should be a safe zone where it's a place of grace, you know, where we're free to confess our failings. That's normal church without fear of rejection, you know. But when that kind of environment doesn't exist, you know what happens, Phil? People start pretending. They put on a mask, everything's fine, but it's not. Underneath, they're struggling, and so they go underground with their problem. And, of course, as we've been sharing this week, one of the chief characteristics of addictions is secrecy.
6: Yeah.
5: Things like pornography. People do that without others around them. You know, it's a very much a private addiction, or gambling. A lot of people do that on the side without others even realizing that this problem is going on in the person's life. And it's often because we haven't created an environment where people can come and say, hey, look, I'm really struggling with something. Would you stand with me? Because, you know, they fear rejection if they own up to some kind of weakness in their life, you know?
6: And often we feel like we're obliged, that we've got to live to these standards, and if we've failed, we don't want to face the music, so to speak. It's hard. And it's a real challenge to the church, of course. You know, in some cases, maybe the help and support is there, but the addict himself has become I guess, so entrenched in a lifestyle of isolation that they fear opening up to anybody else, and they learn to become emotionally connected, or sorry, to learn to become emotionally connected to others. You know, it might be a pretty scary thing.
5: Yeah, I think so. I think it's a new thing for a lot of people, you know, because they haven't had that. You know, we've spoken in the past that if for some reason love and acceptance were not there for us in the formative years of our lives, then we'll grow up facing all other relationships with a sense of mistrust and insecurity.
6: Yeah.
5: If we've not been properly rooted in love, then our entire lifetime is going to become a struggle. Now, many of us did not learn at an early age how to build meaningful relationships with others, because a key factor there is communication, and many of us don't have those communicational skills if we've come from dysfunctional homes. You know, we've talked about that in the past. But here's the thing, Phil, it's not too late to learn. Salvation, which meets our greatest need, which is reconciliation to God,
6: yeah,
5: also empowers us to build meaningful relationships, to get it right horizontally as well. I often say, if God has met our greatest need, which is reconciliation with himself, won't he also meet every other need, including our need to form emotional bonds with other people? And so in order to lay a solid foundation for this, I believe we need to do two things. We need, first of all, to remove those obstacles and objections which have kept us from developing meaningful relationships in the past. Now, that might include dealing with excuses and reasons, you know, like we sometimes say, oh, well, I've got God, I don't need other people. I used to say that, you know. That's like spiritualizing the problem, you know. Or we might just self-reject. Why would people want to have a relationship with me? Sounds kind of like, oh, you know, so humble. But really, it's not really, you know, because the focus is on me and not on the solution. Or self-protection. That might be another
6: You mean like I've been hurt before, I don't want to make myself vulnerable again?
5: Exactly. You know, I'm not going down that road, you know, because I've had too many bad experiences, you know. Or generalizing, you can't trust people.
6: Yeah.
5: What, everyone?
6: Yeah.
5: Every one of these 7 billion people in our world, we can't trust one of them?
6: Yeah.
5: You know, we base those sort of things on past, you know, hurts and so on. So that's one problem we have to deal with, I think, if we're going to start rebuilding a relationship with other people.
6: And like so many, dealing with so many things in our lives, it sounds here that first of all, we need to recognize there is a problem and take ownership of it.
5: Yeah. Now, the second thing I think, Phil, is this, that I believe the greatest key to basically setting a person free to enjoy a real and meaningful relationship with others is to know and be assured of God's unconditional love for them.
6: Yeah.
5: John says this, "Beloved, if God first loved us, we ought also to love others."
6: And that really connects back into dealing with our addictions, doesn't it? Because when we know and really understand God's love for us, we feel safe enough to be able to do something about it, I guess.
5: Yeah, you know, we've been saying this week, Phil, that the psychological root, if you like, of addiction problems is not really dealing with emotional pain in the right way. It's you know, these addictions have become coping mechanisms. We turn to wrong things to deal with that pain. But God has really set up life that we should be connected to himself and then to others, and to really find those outlets as the proper avenues for which to take our emotional pain and find the relief that he wants to pour into our lives and bring healing and wholeness, you know.
6: Well, that brings us to the end of our series this week. Hope you can join us next week when we start a brand new one. Until then, remember, you don't have to carry that baggage. God wants you to be set free.
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0: Good evening to you. Hi, I'm Mandy. This is Night Vision. That was Jordan Feliz, and it's time for a musical interlude. All right, now the song I'm going to play for you this evening is called We Are the Reason, and it's by David Meese. It was released in 1980, so going back a little while, off an album called Are You Ready? Now, do you remember David Meese? You familiar with him? Do you know he's 73 years old? In fact, he's actually going to be 74 next Tuesday, so it's almost his birthday, right? Just days away. Okay, he's nearly 74 years of age. This is a song. It was written about gifts. All right, written about gifts. It uses the example of gifts that we give at Christmas time. And how excited we get when we see them all piled up under the tree. And it goes on to then talk or sing about the greatest gift ever given to another human being. And it's the gift of Jesus and the price that he paid for us so that we could be free from sin and have a true understanding of what living is really all about, as well as our eternal security. Knowing God. Wow. Now, there's an emotion in this song. It seems to really emphasize the intense love that Jesus has for us. And it is intense. How do we know that it's intense? The suffering that he went through, the price that he paid, the consequence on him personally, he died so that we would know the real reason for our lives and how to live those lives. And it's because of the gift that he gave. We're the reason that he actually died in our place for our sin. So here is David Meese, We Are the Reason, on Vision.
1: As little children, we would dream of Christmas morn and all the gifts and toys we knew.

hope you enjoyed it. It's fairly old, I know, and you can tell. But the message is ageless, and it's just as important today as it's ever been. And in spite of the intense love Jesus has for us, the world hates him. Don't you find that baffling? That stumps me. When I came to the realization of just how much Jesus loves me, mate, I couldn't get to the cross fast enough. I'm so grateful for what he did for me. I am so grateful. Doesn't make sense to me that people hate him. But the world mocks him. And knowing that the world has such hatred and hostility toward him, he still suffered and died in our place. Remember what Paul said? He said, while we were yet enemies, Christ died for us. That's the message of the gospel. Foolishness to some, but life to others. That was We Are the Reason by David Meese.

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0: brand consists of attributes that are present for every encounter you have with work colleagues, family, or friends. You could call them deliverables, virtues you bring to all your social and business interactions. Now, you may take your deliverables for granted, but consider writing down your own personal mission statement. What is your purpose? What are you about? What is your vision? Does your life truly reflect what is important to you and how you want others to see you? So often we live our lives based on what those around us think we should be or do. We follow the path we've seen others take, or we pursue what the media defines as success. Eventually, and sometimes surprisingly, we find ourselves frustrated, angry, and disappointed in life. Have you ever heard business professionals lament about climbing to the top of the corporate ladder only to find that it was leaning against the wrong building? They were so busy keeping up with what they thought they were supposed to be doing that they never stopped to ask themselves what they actually wanted to do. Be like Paul. Know who you are. Honor your personal brand and say, "By the grace of God, I am what I am." And that's Vision's Word for Today.
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0: Phil Wickham together with Crowder. It really is Amazing Grace, and it is Where Would We Be Without the Amazing Grace of God. Lost forever. That's where we'd be. Doesn't warrant thinking about, does it? All right, Forerunners is coming up. Now, I like to share with you testimonies from the persecuted church, and I always use the ministry of the Voice of the Martyrs. They've got great testimonies at their website, lots of great resources. I can't recommend them highly enough. But I want to tell you about a Christian man and what he experienced, the persecution he experienced in Iran. That is coming up in just a minute on Night Vision.
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0: Let me tell you the story of a Christian man in Iran from Voice of the Martyrs. We are the clay, he is the potter. Those words were spoken by a Christian in Iran. He stood at the window watching the midnight streets for movement that could signal the police closing in on the worshippers. The Christians were meeting secretly in the southern part of Iran. The foreign visitor added to the danger because the Iranian police would be furious to know Christians were sharing fellowship with an outsider. One believer had recently been released from police custody, and the bruises on his body told about the treatment he'd received. Although the police watched him closely and knew of his Christian work, he continued ministering as much as he could when he wasn't under arrest. He spoke with passion and urged the gathered believers to grow more like Christ, regardless of the cost. All of them knew that the cost would be high, for all of them knew Christians who'd been arrested, beaten, or murdered. Others had simply disappeared. That kind of treatment is very commonplace in Iran. The wonderful service was long and worshipful. Afterward, the amazed foreign guest asked the speaker about his prison experiences and the suffering he'd endured. He asked, "How can you keep such a spirit of hope and cheerfulness in the midst of these troubles?" The Iranian believer answered, "These trials are just tools in God's hands. Who am I to criticize the tools that God uses to make me more holy?" Humans have a fascination with the future. For centuries, we've consulted astrologers and others claiming to know how to tell the future. We've had books written and movies made based on the concept of time travel. We want to know what lies ahead of us on our journey through life. It's an understandable curiosity. But just as the clay can't ask the potter what it will be, so we can't ask our maker what we will be. But we can trust that God will create something beautiful and holy with our lives. We know by faith that we are the products of God's hands, and at the end of the day, we might even have to remind ourselves when we forget in the middle of life's struggles that God is the master potter and is making you and me into a work of art. Our brothers and sisters in Christ have been suffering for their faith in every country of the world for the past 2,000 years. In fact, persecution against Christians is worse today than ever. We can't change the attitude of the world, but we can pray that God will strengthen his children as they hold fast to their faith in Jesus in light of the persecution they face.
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Well, it's time for me to say goodnight. I'm Mandy. I'm about to head home, and my weekend is about to start in just a couple of minutes. Thank you very much for your company this evening. I've really, really enjoyed being with you. Just a quick reminder that May is Visionathon month, and we're approaching the 1.3 million mark, but by the end of May, the goal is to reach $2.4 million. And just quietly, dollars, each dollar represents a person, okay? Because it costs around about a dollar, just under actually, a dollar per person to reach them with the different resources of Vision. So it's, while we're raising dollars, it's all about people. And if you want to make a donation, we invite you to, we'd love you to. 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All right, so I want to go over our memory verse for the Treasury Project again this evening. Last opportunity for this particular verse, and it's Revelation 4:11. You are worthy, Lord, to receive glory and honor and power. For you created all things, and by your will they exist and were created. Once more for this week, finally between us, Revelation 4:11, you are worthy, Lord, to receive glory and honor and power. For you created all things, and by your will they exist and were created. All right, I will be back on Monday evening from 7 Queensland time. I'm really looking forward to hanging out with you again. Have a wonderful weekend. I'm going to be spending time with my family. I'm going to have a little bit of a sleep in tomorrow morning. And I'm just going to enjoy a little bit of downtime with the family. So I hope you have a nice time. If you've got to be out and about, remember, if you're on the roads, please be careful. Pay extra special care, because there are some crazies out there who don't make extra special care while they're driving. And there's very precious cargo in your vehicle. I want to get together with you again next week. Take care. Here is the Aaronic blessing. Yivarechacha Adonai v'yishmerecha, ye'er Adonai panavilecha v'hunecha, yisa Adonai panavilecha v'esem lecha shalom. May Adonai bless you and keep you. May Adonai shine his face upon you and be gracious to you. May Adonai lift up his face upon you and give you his peace. Shalom v'lailatov, goodbye and good night.

Whether you're working the night shift or not sleeping so well, Phil Dunk has you covered. This is Overnights on Vision

0: Tonight.
1: And a very good morning for this Saturday, the 23rd of May, 2026. And if you're in the eastern states, it's just gone the midnight hour. And so we are working our way towards the dawn. I've chosen as our subject for this morning, truth. Interesting song, Keep Holding On. Just read there from Jeremy Rosado. Well, we need to keep holding on in a world full of fake news and empty promises and corruption and deceit. We need to take care and put on the whole armor of God, as in Ephesians chapter 6, to be able to stand against the attacks of the enemy. And the belt of truth is most vital because it is the foundation for all the body armor. So how often in recent times have we heard the saying, follow the science? How much truth is there in that? Well, Sir Isaac Newton, one of history's greatest scientists, said, it's the weight of experiments, not the number of experiments, that must be regarded in the obtaining of truth, especially through science. Something to think about. We're going to get on our way and shortly, Real Faith with Peter and Susie Botros.
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6: Our entire focus is on living wholeheartedly for Jesus. 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
8: Well, today we have more of our conversation with Peter and Susie Botros. As we heard last time, Peter was born in Egypt in a pastor's family, and they eventually migrated to Melbourne when he was just shy of his 16th birthday. Meanwhile, Susie was born and raised in Australia in an Egyptian family. They met in Melbourne when Susie's family began attending the Coptic Christian Church, where Peter's father was the pastor. They both became Christians as teenagers as well. We ended last time when Peter and Susie finally were able to get back together as a couple after having to overcome several obstacles, including opposition from Peter's parents. We'll pick up the story today just as they were married, as our conversation continues in our Melbourne studios. Okay, so you were married in 1994, and then how long after that were you called into ministry, and how did you get into ministry?
6: Well, we would say that we were in ministry as soon as we made a decision to follow Jesus, we were part of a group of young adults who immediately engaged in times of worship, prayer, Bible study. We did that together, and we did that with the youth in our local church. So here in Melbourne, we immediately, there was no difference for us of being a Christian and being serving Jesus. It was just two sides to the same coin. So Susie and I were part of a group of at least six of us of the same friendship group who were invested in the youth and young adults as well in our church. But in terms of, you know, full-time ministry calling, that occurred 2 years after we got married. I, in my normal quiet time with Jesus on an ordinary day in 1996, I did sense the Lord say to me that he has a plan for me to engage in ministry for the rest of my life. And I kept it to myself for a while because we were still in the Coptic church at the time. And when I shared it with Susie, she actually was so shocked and she cried for a long time.
0: Susie, we need to hear your side of that.
9: No, that is true. I was devastated. All I'd ever known was people in ministry who lived really difficult lives where...
0: That was your experience.
9: Yeah, that's what I knew. Well, Peter's family experience. Yeah, I mean, that was really triggering for me. I was like, no way, Jose. Yeah.
6: And, you know, we nothing happened. That was in April 1996. Nothing happened until 2001, or around that time, where the church authorities were pretty troubled by the teachings that we gave in the traditional church because our entire focus is on living wholeheartedly for Jesus, embracing his spiritual DNA in us, where we are united to Christ, to live like Christ and to live wholeheartedly for him. That's a personal relationship, not just mediated by other things. And that was not the expected teaching in the church that we were part of. So we were actually asked to leave the church.
0: Oh, really?
6: We were
0: on fire for the Lord.
6: Yeah, exactly. And we were eventually excommunicated.
0: Oh, is that right?
6: From the church, and we started a little group where we invited friends and people who didn't know Jesus in the Brunswick area to meet with us on a Saturday evening, and then we went to for the first time. We began to go to other evangelical churches because we'd never been, like we've always been accused that we're evangelical, but we hadn't actually been, stepped a foot in an evangelical church, which is a bit of a...
0: Where'd you go?
6: We actually, Susie and I went to Crossway.
0: Which is where I met you years ago.
9: Correct. Yeah.
6: Okay. So that was a new experience for us whilst we were blamed that we were taking evangelical ideas into the Coptic church. We actually had never been into an evangelical church.
0: Oh, that's ironic.
6: Yeah, quite ironic. But within a few years, around 2003, we began a process to... you know, become a church plant that took around 2 years or so to process it. And in 2005, October 2005, we were, Susie and I were appointed the church planters of Crossway Moreland, the church plant in Brunswick, around the Brunswick area. Yeah.
0: So you were the pastor?
6: Yeah.
0: Did you have like official pastor training and Bible school and all that?
6: We did do Bible training in Harvest Bible College back in the day, which is currently Alpha Crucis. So I began studies there. Before then, I actually did some subjects with a Coptic Theological College in Sydney by correspondence. Back in the day, they were doing correspondence.
0: Oh, okay.
6: But then we did Harvest School and we continued our studies over the years to, you know, you never stop learning, you never stop studying. So that's been the journey of ministry.
0: All right. Susie, when we last spoke to you, you were saying, no way, Jose, as far as ministry. But now I'm hearing from Peter that you two planted a church together. So obviously there was a change of heart for you. What happened?
9: Yeah, I guess that's what God does, isn't it? Yeah, he changes us. I was basing my decision on a false reality, I guess, or experiences that were really hard and hectic and took sacrifice to a whole new level. But I learnt over the months and the years that that's not necessarily how things pan out for everybody. But other than that, my love for Jesus, my growing passion and desire to see others live for Jesus wholeheartedly, my outlook on life totally shifted. I began to see how Jesus is, you know, he's not just a religious aspect of our life, but he is all of the things that leads us to grow and develop. And I'm that way inclined, and that's how I tick. I'm very into progress and development and growth. And so it just all made sense for me. I've got a real desire to help people overcome challenges, obstacles, develop their resilience muscles, step into their calling, identify their destiny, all of those things. And for me, it just became a lifestyle. It was no longer how could we do this? It was a bit more of how can we not?
0: Okay.
9: It's all well and good to look back and look at it as a bit of a package or a bundle, but really all of this stuff was unfolding year by year. And so it wasn't a drastic decision that I had to make of, you know, going, okay, fine, I agree, let's get into ministry. No, but God was working on me, you know, over the years slowly, and couldn't think of any other way of living our life at the moment, Eric. Yeah.
0: And meanwhile, your family is growing.
9: Yes. Really growing. We have to remind ourselves of the fact that that means that we're aging as well. That's the downfall. But we do have three beautiful kids. We've got two boys and a girl in between. And so they are 3 years apart. Gorgeous kids. Of course, we have the challenges that every parent faces.
0: Yeah.
9: But yeah, we're really, really blessed, and it makes up for the kids and the family unit that we have, and the way that God has blessed our unity and our synergy makes up for, yeah, the challenges that we experienced growing up where we didn't really have family around.
0: Oh, because you're immigrants.
9: Yeah.
0: Peter's family were immigrants.
9: However, yeah, true. But Peter was actually, Peter's parents relocated to the UK, as we said earlier, just as he was finishing year 12. So he's lived alone since then. And then, as you know, parts of my story, I have lost my mum, my dad, and more recently, my sister. And so we really did, we're deprived of what family looks like for lengthy periods of time. And so I feel like God's really blessed us with the kids.
0: And as a side note, Peter, you and your son wrote a book together.
6: That's correct.
0: We're not going to have you say anything about it.
6: Yeah,
0: my son. Because I want to have you on again to talk about that.
6: Absolutely.
0: With your son.
6: Yeah, but my son Conan is 16 years old.
0: Wow.
6: And we had this crazy idea. We think it's a God idea to write a book together, and we just finished it a few months ago. Absolutely fantastic.
0: We're going to have you share that on a future interview.
6: Looking forward to it.
0: But that's cool that you're writing Christian books together.
6: Awesome.
0: That's fantastic. Our guests today are once again Peter and Susie Botros, who are sharing their story as a couple and about some of the unique challenges they faced being a part of the Egyptian community in Melbourne. Next, we're going to hear more of their stories and about a painful experience that Peter went through involving his Egyptian accent. All that and more is coming up when we return right here on Real Faith.
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0: Yeah, that's a great thought, isn't it? The Word of God is the light, but it is the truth. And that is the theme that we're talking about this morning as we go through toward the dawn on this Saturday morning. But let's get back to Real Faith with Peter and Susie.
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2: Welcome back. I'm Eric Scadabo, and today, once again, I'm chatting with Peter and Susie Botros. Peter was born in Egypt in a pastor's family, and they eventually migrated to Melbourne, where he met Susie, who was born in Australia in an Egyptian family. Next, we're going to hear about some of the challenges they faced, and we'll begin with a story related to Peter's experience as an immigrant.
3: Challenges are part and parcel of life. Mm-hmm. And Susie always helps our kids and helps all of us to remember that we can do hard things. But as a migrant and a lot of your listeners who have arrived from a different country would have experienced times where you're disoriented about your language, you're disoriented about your geography, you're in a different environment altogether. So when we first arrived, I was only, 15 and a bit, 16 years of age, I would struggle with the language and not want to connect with people that didn't speak the English language. However,
2: now you grew up speaking English.
3: I grew up speaking Arabic in Egypt.
2: Okay.
3: I didn't have much vocabulary by the time we came to Australia.
2: Oh, okay.
3: However, when I was doing studies to be a teacher, they always put you on placement. Mm-hmm. To go to teach at a school for 2-3 weeks. And in one of those placements towards the end of my teaching degree, I encountered a particular teacher who was a psychology teacher, in fact.
2: Oh.
3: I attended his class and you observe the teacher a few lessons and then you do your first one and it's like really big deal for you. So
2: yeah.
3: I prepared very well for my first class and it wasn't the first placement. So I had gained some experience teaching in the previous schools that I was at. This, I think, was my second or last placement. I can't fully recall. And after my first lesson, I waited for the teacher to give me some encouraging feedback because I thought the lesson was absolutely fantastic.
2: Hmm.
3: And
2: wait to hear that wonderful
3: positive feedback. It was great. Yeah, I'm thinking he's going to say, you're the best student teacher I've ever had. I'll give you a job next week. And I waited for him after the kids left. The kids were very rowdy in that school. Like it wasn't an easy school to teach at, but I thought I did a brilliant job maintaining, manage the classroom. And the first thing he said to me, your accent cannot be understood. I'm like, why? Oh. He said, you've got an Indian accent. Can you imagine Egyptian and Indian accents mingled together? I said, that's interesting. I said to him, what do you think I can do about it? He said, it's so hard to understand. There is nothing he can do about it. I don't think he can get into teaching.
2: Oh.
3: Not what you were expecting. That was gut-wrenching.
2: Yeah. Yeah.
3: I'm thinking this is my life. I had been waiting for ministry. This is around early 2000s. Mm-hmm. I've been waiting for ministry since 1996. It didn't come to pass. Mm-hmm. Now this is like my second opportunity at living.
4: The backup plan.
3: We have a family
2: by
3: now.
2: Based on what this guy is saying.
3: That's right.
2: It doesn't sound like it's going to work out.
3: So I went home and as I would imagine many other people would have had experiences like that or even, a bigger experience than this. This is not a huge deal. I wasn't discriminated against heavily in my time here, but this was one of the hard you know, harder experiences that I've had. Going home to Susie, I was pretty deflated. And I said, I don't think I'm going to be able to teach. They're not going to accept me to teach in this country. And Susie obviously tried to help me, you know, think about it in a more rational way, level-headed way. But, oh, you know, you think that's it. This is the end of you. And I actually asked if I can go to a speech therapist and learn, you know, learn how to speak properly. So I did go. Susie found someone. It was $75 for 40 minutes. And in my first time I've been there, she showed me the A. I've never seen enough variation to the letter A. Over. I'm thinking by the time we get to K, I'm going to have to sell my kidney. This is a lot of money. You know, this is a whole session with that was the last I went. I decided even if I learned to speak better English, there's no way I'm going to have to survive until I get, you know, with the money is needed. So, I quit these speech therapist appointments. And
4: you didn't need a physiotherapist.
3: No, I didn't at that stage. And I decided, you know what, I'm probably not going to have a teaching role. So I thought maybe I can do research. And that's when I got into my master's in education.
4: Okay.
3: I applied for a master's in education, and God was about to connect the dots because that's how things traveled thereafter to get me to a place where I learned more about how adults learn and develop. And this was the heart and the core of what we do in equipping disciples and teaching people how to train others to be disciples. So back then it was out of a pretty desperate situation, but God had it all planned. He was tricking us into something profoundly better than we have ever imagined.
4: So if I'm following you correctly, your background in education married with your desire to be in ministry, and so it prepared you for what you're doing now.
3: Exactly, and enabled me to explore research in the area of education that could enhance and expand our understanding in ministry. So I did that, and several years later, like we said, in 2005, Susie and I got into church ministry, but then we have a different set of competencies that would have never been there had this wonderful person
4: wonderful person in quotes, in air quotes,
3: provide his constructive or lack of feedback.
4: Okay. Now, turning to you, Susie, you've faced challenges as well. We're on radio, so obviously people can't see you. I'm just thinking, one challenge you might have faced was you're just like 4 feet tall, right? What is your actual height?
5: Oh, my goodness. All I know is that I can get on rides at theme parks. So I think that's...
3: most important thing.
5: I think that's 146. You know, Eric...
4: Has that ever been an issue?
5: Oh, it was for a while, and then I forgot all about it. It's very strange. I just became comfortable in my own skin. Was only reminded of it.
4: If people hear you on the radio, they're thinking you're like 6 foot because you're a dynamo.
5: Well, it's funny because when I speak and I'm on stage and I hop off, I couldn't even tell you the number of times that people would come up and say hello and go, "Oh my goodness, you're tiny. You look huge up there."
4: But you haven't let that hold you back.
3: What Susie lacks in height, she makes. You know, that in personality, exactly, in character, in charisma.
5: Well, it's very kind of you guys. I'm blushing right now, you listeners, but you just can't see the red cheeks. That's so kind of you guys. But I honestly just, I forget that I am on the petite short side. But one of our kids got my genetics, and it's only
4: you trying to say one of your children is height challenged?
5: Yes. And they go on about it all the time. Oh. And it's only since they've started going on about it that I have remembered that, that's me. And so,
4: So it sounds like it's not a big issue for you.
5: No, I haven't really let it affect me.
4: Yeah.
5: Yeah, it's weird, but it's just, I can imagine.
4: Just be you, Susie. Just be you.
5: Yeah, it's... I don't know. I just roll with the punches.
4: But I have to admit, when I see you and I hear you on the radio, it's like, wow, she is pretty short, isn't she?
5: I am. I think it's 146. It's not worth measuring.
4: What is that
5: but
4: in the old four-foot something?
5: I couldn't tell you, but I do wear high heels.
4: Oh, there you go.
5: A lot.
4: Well, that was part two of our conversation with Peter and Susie Botros, who both have Egyptian heritage, with Peter having been born in Egypt and Susie being born in Melbourne in an Egyptian family. As we've heard, they both face challenges of various types over the course of their lives. But, as we'll hear next time, they've both gone on to be successful in ministry and as authors and speakers. That's all coming up next time as they share how the Lord has been working in their lives and helping them to overcome. Meanwhile, we'll end today with a verse in the Bible for all of us facing challenges. It's Isaiah chapter 41, verse 10, where the Lord says, "Fear not, for I am with you. Be not dismayed, for I am your God. I will strengthen you. I will help you. I will uphold you with my righteous right hand." This verse reminds us that no matter what obstacles we face, God's strength and presence will always be with us, and He will help us to endure. Well, thank you so much for joining us for part two of Peter and Susie Botros' story. And until next time, when we'll hear part three, I'm Eric Scadabo. So long, and God bless.
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0: And we're thinking this morning on this Saturday morning about truth. I quoted Isaac Newton before, great scientist and a great Christian. Here's something else that he said on the fact of truth. We are to admit no more causes of natural things than such are both truth and sufficient to explain their appearances. I'll tell you that again. We are to admit to no more causes of natural things such as both are true and sufficient to explain their appearances. We need to make sure that we are getting a hold of the truth. We'll have a lot of other people in this program as we go toward the dawn, quoting facts that they have found in their life about the essential element of truth.
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1: My wife has been away for about a week now, and when she gets back, man, I'm going to give her so many kisses. I knew she did a lot, but I didn't realise it was this much. At home, it's just me and my son, and I don't know where he is half the time. We're pretty much just eating bacon and bread, and the only one sticking to the routine is the dog. Have you noticed how easy it is to take for granted those that care for us the most? My mental ill health takes a toll on me, but it also takes a toll on those around me. Every now and then, I've got to be reminded to be thankful. Thankful to the person that takes me to the doctor. Thankful to my friends that love and support me. Thankful to my church that puts up with me when I'm scattered. Make sure you don't take for granted the people in your life. They're a blessing from God and they ought to be cherished.
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Yes, the great I Am, the source of all truth. Well, Isaac Newton, as I was saying before, one of the greatest scientists in history, also said this: to every action, there is always an opposed equal reaction. In that, right there, is truth revealed. We're talking about truth this morning. And that's the kind of scientific thing that we've looked at in this hour. But we'll get on and find out from some other people, Christian leaders and so on, what they've found about truth to be proven in their life. We're heading towards the top of the hour.

0: very good Saturday morning to you. If you're awake at this time, it's just gone 1 o'clock in the east and 12:30 in the central states. And we're talking this morning about truth. And let's think about it. We have untruth all around us, don't we, at the moment? Oh, yes. We are faced with so many lies and inaccuracies and compromises. We've heard from, in the first hour, someone who is a great scientist looking at the scientific point of truth, and that was Isaac Newton. But J.C. Ryle, Christian leader, wrote, "Never let us be guilty of sacrificing any portion of truth on the altar of peace." That means let's just compromise the facts and make peace no matter what. Now that really means, should it come to the point where a Christian believer actively compromises upon biblical truth so as not to offend or upset somebody who promotes or lives a lifestyle of falsehoods, such a compromise for the believer becomes sin. Think about it. The number of times we compromise just to keep the peace. Now, while we may still retain friendship with skeptics, we must speak out in grace and make our belief clear. We've got to stand on the things that we know are truth and don't let them be compromised in our life. Well, shortly we're going to be catching up with Dr. Camille, and he will be bringing us 5 minutes of excellent short teaching.
1: Would you agree that the world is changing fast? Phil Edwards here, CEO of Vision. That pace of change has many Australians searching for meaning and hope, as the world proves daily it just can't satisfy. They're looking for voices that are calm, credible, and grounded. Voices that don't shout, but gently guide. That's the role Vision plays across Australia and beyond. We're a catalyst for truth discovery, showing the way to Jesus. And Vision is made possible by a quiet but powerful engine, people like you. 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And I have some great news to share. We're about to take another very big step with Perth soon to receive Vision citywide on DAB Plus Digital Radio. 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

0: We are concluding with the visit to Philippi. Philippi, that great city, the first major port of call for Paul and Silas in Europe, where a great church was planted, a church that became the subject of an inspiring epistle called Philippians. And this is the joy epistle. And part of the reason for the joy is because the Philippians were also generous. Very, very generous. God loves a cheerful giver. And remember, you can never outgive the Lord. Whatever you give, especially to the cause of Christ, God will more than repay you with dividends. As Jesus himself says, give and it shall be given unto you. Pressed down, shaken together, running over, shall men give to you. God will use people to give back what you have given. Never, ever can you outgive the Lord. Or as this great phrase was said, I wish I had coined it, but I didn't. Our giving is not a debt that we owe. It is a seed that we sow. We're learning principles of victorious, fruitful Christian living here in the book of Acts, especially welcome the Holy Spirit and let him do the work through us. In Acts 16, 33 to 40, that's what we'll be studying today. Paul's ministry at Philippi will be concluded. First of all, there was the happy part. He goes to the river. He witnesses to Lydia, an influential businesswoman. She comes to faith. She and her household are baptized. It's all plus plus. But then a girl with a spirit of divination followed the apostles. She cried out in a very vexatious way that these men are servants of the Most High God, which show you the way of salvation. Eventually, Paul had had enough after many days, cast the spirit out of her. Her masters now saw their income dry up, so they caused a stir in Philippi, and the apostles were jailed and beaten, not in that order, but they were abused terribly, and now they're in innermost prison. But in the innermost prison, they kept the sound of faith and victory by praying and praising God. The prison doors miraculously opened by an earthquake, and the chains fell off Paul and Silas. They basically led the Philippian jailer to faith. And now we're going to learn what happens to the jailer and what happens to the apostles in the aftermath of this great victory. But what we do know is the jailer has some wonderful things happen. It says here, and verse 34 of Acts 16, and when he had brought them into his house, he set meat before them and rejoiced, believing God with all his house. Now remember, in verse 31, he was told if he believes in Jesus, he shall be saved and his house. That was in verse 31. Verse 34, it came to pass. So hold on tight, friend. If you're believing God to bring salvation to your family, then don't give up. As long as they're breathing, there's still hope. They had a night baptism, they had a meal, and then in the morning, the magistrates of Philippi wanted to set the apostles free, a message of release. But Paul says, hey, wait a minute. You know, you beat us, you imprisoned us, we hadn't even been tried or condemned, and now you want to send us away privately, quietly? No, you come out publicly and bring us forth. And once they heard that Paul was a Roman citizen, they quaked. Because this is a breach of Roman law. You have to give citizens fair treatment. That was one of the things Rome was noted for. Not only its great road system, its Pax Romana, its peace, but it was also known for being even-handed in legal things. So, of course, they were very nervous for having not done the right thing the Roman way. But once they came and got Paul and Silas, they asked them, pretty please, will you leave Philippi? They were in no mood to be hospitable. And so before Paul and Silas leave Philippi, there's now a church there. Praise God. There's a Philippian jailer in his household. There's Lydia in her household. And probably there were others too. But before they leave, they visit Lydia. And they comforted Lydia in the household. And then they left. And of course, it brings an interesting question. How did the church survive without these father figures of apostles with them? Well, we'll explore that more down the track.
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so many of us are having to interact with people in various departments that rule and govern our life. And then with other people, there are those who want to convince us that there's no point in being so godly as to miss out on some of the good things of life. Well, they call that compromise, really. And J.C. Ryle, he said, "Do you know we can corrupt the Word of God most dangerously when we throw any doubt on the inspiration and truth of any part of Scripture? And people will face up to us and say, 'Why do you live your life the way you do? Why are you so bound by whatever the Bible tells you?' Because the Bible, we can say, for us is the overruling truth on every aspect of life. Yes, the inspiration of the truth and the truth of the Holy Scripture is holy. And when we start compromising it, we are corrupting God's word. Be very careful." But this is a stack of four coming your way.

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Hard place. How often we find ourselves in a hard place. Sometimes arguing about what we believe or making a stand for our faith. Someone who curses the name of our Saviour in our midst and we say, I'm offended by that. Please don't say that. That is part of my faith. That's standing on the truth. Do not say that in my hearing, because that is something that affects my faith. But men and women are apt to prefer a more prosperous error than an afflicted or difficult truth. Let's not bend the laws or regulations of any kind to make it easier on us in any way. Even though the temptation to compromise, even if it means making a profit financially, makes it to appear profitable. As children of God, the word is, don't do it. Don't compromise the word of God. Another stack of four comic coming your way. Enjoy this.

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0: And a very good morning to you all across Australia. It's midnight in the Western States, so everybody's on the same calendar page now. And it's 1:30 in the Central States and 2 o'clock in the East. And we're talking this morning about truth, something that many of us are getting quite sick of, is hearing lies from certain sources that have a certain amount of power over us in the way we live. It's heartbreaking, isn't it? We need to ask God to make clear to us the truth and how we can survive in such an environment as we're living these days. Howard Crosby said, "A wisely chosen illustration is almost essential to fasten the truth upon the ordinary mind. And no teacher can afford to neglect this as part of their preparation for teaching. When we share an actual occurrence that clearly illuminates the fact, then don't embellish to make it sound more fantastic, because in doing so, you will be creating an untruth. Stay on the facts. Use what you know as events of your life to confirm the truth that you believe. And you'll honor God by staying online." Truth is important because Jesus said he is the truth. We want to live like Jesus. "I am the way, the truth, the life," he said. And we want to live the life of Jesus and walk in his way. Let's honour the value of truth.
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4: If in a moment of weakness you think in your heart, "I'm going to do it," if you'll just stop and ask yourself this one single question: what are the lasting consequences of this act? If you, in just a brief few seconds of pure reasoning, ask yourself the question, and don't let Satan slip the lion under that to say, but nobody will ever know because you don't know that. Ask yourself this question: what are the lasting consequences of this act? My friend, more than likely, you won't do it.
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4: If you'll turn to 2 Samuel chapter 11. 2 Samuel chapter 11. And tonight we're coming to one of the two passages that most people think about when they think about David. One's Goliath and the other is Bathsheba. So I want us to read the first five verses, and I want to give you a little background, and then I want to talk about a moment of weakness. So I want you to get a pencil and a piece of paper, and a good-sized piece of paper tonight, because I believe the Lord will say something to you if you allow Him that'll make a difference in your life and may protect you from some difficulty, a heartache, a hardship, a trial, misfortune, embarrassment, something every father ought to be able to share with their sons and daughters, at least to some degree. So, a moment of weakness. Chapter 11, verse 1. It came to pass after the year was expired, at the time when kings go forth to battle, that David sent Joab, that's his commanding general now, and his servants with him, and all Israel, and they destroyed the children of Ammon and besieged Rabbah, but David tarried still at Jerusalem. And it came to pass in an evening tide, now that was a little late on in the afternoon, that David arose from off his bed, walked upon the roof of the king's house, and from the roof he saw a woman washing herself. And the woman was very beautiful to look upon. And David sent and inquired after the woman, and one said, "Is not this Bathsheba, the daughter of Eliam, the wife of Uriah the Hittite?" And David sent messengers and took her, and she came in unto him, and he lay with her, for she was purified from her uncleanness, and she returned unto her house. And the woman conceived, and sent and told David, and said, "I am with child." Here is the man at the pinnacle, at the very peak of his glory, and all of a sudden he takes a plunge. A shadow begins to loom over the life of the one man that all of Israel thought they could put their trust in and never fail them. Which ought to be a warning to you and to me, don't ever put your faith in any man or in any woman, because everybody has at least one clay foot. And here is an example, not only of a fall, but a beautiful example of God's forgiveness. So when you and I come and we've been through 1 Samuel and now the 10 chapters of 2 Samuel, and everything we've seen about David just made us say, rah, rah, rah for David. And I want to tell you, my friend, when we come to this chapter, don't criticize him too harshly, because God, even though he chastened him, the Bible says that God forgave him and loved him, and he still remained the king of Israel. So if you'll recall that at this particular time, that the scripture teaches us that around the springtime, the soldiers went out to battle. That was the most convenient time to battle. It wasn't too cold, wasn't too hot. But on this occasion, David, who always led his men in battle, decided to stay at home. And Joab, who is his commanding general, was leading the fight. And more than likely, David by now felt like that he'd taken care of most of the big armies and the stronger enemies. So he would let his commanding general take charge. And so he's at home. And he was resting in the afternoon and walking around the top of the palace there. He looked down and saw a very lovely, very beautiful woman taking a bath. When he saw her, his manly lust got the best of him. And he sent somebody to find out who she was. And he called her, and the scripture says that he brought her to the palace. Now, what you have to remember is that the king in those days was a sovereign unto himself. If David said, "Bring Uriah's wife," nobody questioned that. Neither Uriah nor Bathsheba. And of course, on this occasion, Uriah did not know anything about it. Uriah, her husband. So the scripture says he brought Bathsheba to his house. And the language of the 20th century, he went to bed with her. And the scripture says that sometime later, he found out that she was going to have a baby. And as a result of that, he called Uriah, her husband, off the battlefield and said, was asking about the battle and said, "Why don't you go home and spend the night with your wife?" Which he refused to do, because being a loyal soldier to his men and also to David, he felt like that was an unfair thing to do for him to be sleeping with his wife and to have relaxation and to be well fed and to be well taken care of and loved was not fair to all of his other soldiers who were out there risking their lives. So finally David called him back, because he wouldn't do that, and got him drunk. And tried to send him away again, and he wouldn't go. His loyalty to David and his loyalty to his occupation as a soldier superseded that even of what the king said. And it's interesting what he said in the 11th verse of the 11th chapter. Uriah said to David, "The ark and Israel and Judah abide in tents. And my lord Joab and the servants of my lord are encamped in the open fields. Shall I then go into mine house to eat and to drink and to lie with my wife? As thou livest and as thy soul liveth, I will not do this thing," which was defiance of what David said. But it wasn't a motivation of defiance. It was a motivation of love and loyalty and devotion to his commanding general Joab and to David, his king. And of course, David couldn't say anything about that. That is a confession of a man who not only was guilty, listen, he was guilty of adultery. He was guilty of murder, because what he did when he couldn't get rid of Uriah any other way and make him go to bed with his wife, he sent him out and he sent a note to Joab. He said, Joab, when you attack the city, get close to the walls of the city, but pull back from Uriah and be sure that he is slain in battle. That's exactly what he did. So he was guilty of adultery. He was guilty of deliberate murder of one of his choicest soldiers. He was guilty of lying. He was guilty of deceit. He was guilty of involving other people in his crime and in his sin. He was guilty of bringing a mark and a shadow over the whole nation of Israel. And yet, in spite of that, the Bible says that through Nathan, pointing out his sin, he confessed his sin, repented of it. And I think a beautiful example of his repentance is Psalm 51. And the Bible says that God forgave him of his sin. But what I want to deal with here is this, that here is David, the strong, valiant king, man of God, pinnacle of his time of service before God with the whole nation of Israel. And in a moment, and I'm sure that may not have been the first time he ever saw that woman take a bath. In a moment of weakness, he sent for her, and he knew what he intended to do before he ever sent for her. So it was a deliberate act on his part. I want us to analyze a moment of weakness, because all of us, now let's get real honest now, let's face it, all of us have our moments of weakness. It may be to steal, it may be to lie, it may be to be deceptive, it may be to gossip, it may be immorality, it may be sensuality, but everybody has a weakness at some time or the other, or a number of weaknesses that we have to deal with in our life. So I want us to analyze a moment of weakness, because so many people have fallen in a given moment. You may have walked into the same situation many times in your life and have come out victorious, but one moment of weakness and down, you and I have seen many people go down in a moment of weakness. So I want us to analyze it, and I want us to see seven things by it. So if you want to put a heading on this, you just put analysis of a moment of weakness, because I want us to analyze it, seven aspects of that. The first thing I want to say, number one, is it is a universal problem. I've never met anybody that didn't have some weakness. If you'll start all the way back from the Garden of Eden and go all the way through, every single person in the Bible that has any part of their life described at all, you can see their weakness. All right, so the first thing is that it's a universal problem. Now, if you say, I've got all strengths and no weaknesses, I want to tell you, you're on your way to a big, surprising collapse. Weaknesses in the lives of God's people, as well as the unbelievers, is a universal problem. All of us need to understand that. The second thing is this, and that is, the most spiritual of God's people have their weaknesses. The most spiritual of God's people have their weaknesses. And so often people can look at someone else and say, well, now, if I had her spirituality, or if I had his spirituality, or if I knew the scriptures like she knows them or he knows them, then I'm sure I will overcome my weaknesses. And I want to tell you, that's not necessarily true. The strongest and most spiritual of God's servants, men and women and young people, have their weaknesses they have to deal with. So you see, if you isolate yourself and say, well, if I were so-and-so and I had so-and-so, I wouldn't be like this. No, that's not true. Because you look back to a man like David. Think of all the Psalms he wrote. The tremendous insight into God that David had. And a man who had a revelation from God in the Old Testament, probably unequaled until we get to the New Testament. The insights into God that he and his son Solomon had, and both of them had the same problem. All right, the third thing I want you to notice here is this, that moments of weakness, now we said, first of all, they're universal. Secondly, the most spiritual of God's people have their moments of weakness. Third thing I want you to notice is this, that oftentimes they come after periods of great success. These moments of weakness, when someone falls, oftentimes come after periods of great success. I think we have to look at his life and realize that he'd been so successful, I'm sure he must have thought he had a right to enjoy himself. but not with another man's wife. He did have the right by the sovereign to, given to a king. He may have thought within himself, well, it's my privilege to go to bed with Bathsheba if I choose to. But it wasn't his privilege in God's eyes. Overconfidence breeds all kinds of, listen, of half-truths. It may look like the truth up here, but when you look beneath it, it is a lie straight out of hell. And here was a man, not out of a period of weariness, but rather out of a period of overconfidence because of his success. All right? The fourth thing under that analysis is this. Oftentimes, it comes after a period of relaxation and idleness. And this, too, is true of David. A period of relaxation and idleness. Here he was, not going out to battle as normal, and he decided that he would just stay at home through this season of war during the spring. And I'll tell you why I know he was idle. He was asleep in the afternoon. Now, a king who is running his business and doing the things he ought to be doing shouldn't have been lying around a little slothful and indolent in the afternoon when there was so much to be done because a king was a very, very busy man. So he's just taking it easy, slumbering away in the afternoon, and David had allowed himself to become idle. Think of all the things that God had taught him out on the hillside, keeping those sheep. How many things God had taught him for about 10 years he ran and fled from Saul. How many tremendous, great truths that God had showered upon him during those early days when he became a king and rejoicing the Lord and praising the Lord as he looked back over his life, how many times he'd been protected. The Lord is my shepherd, I shall not want. Praise the Lord. This poor man cried, and the Lord heard him and delivered him out of all of his troubles. Psalm after psalm that is so very precious to us. But now, instead of seeking the Lord, instead of seeking God's guidance and His direction and filling his mind and heart with the things of God, David has allowed himself to become idle. In his period of relaxation, he has become idle, and Satan caught him right at a moment of weakness. Now, all of us have heard all of our life that an idle mind is the devil's workshop. You absolutely but believe that it's true. God never intends for us to be idle. And this is why I say, now I don't want you to think that I'm opposed to retirement. I am opposed to retirement if it means suddenly become idle and do nothing. I believe if God blesses you to the point and you can cease working in your present vocation, then you ought to offer yourself to God as full-time as your mind and body will allow to serve the living God until Jesus sees fit to call you home. Man, when you get excited about Jesus Christ and you see God doing things in your life, you don't want to sit around and rust out. You want to give your life away. And the more you give yourself and the longer you give yourself, I believe the natural tendency is to live longer. But here he was, relaxing in idleness. And David got in trouble with an idle mind, relaxing, indolent, and becoming a little bit lazy, just idling away the afternoons when he had a tremendous responsibility as the king of Israel. So we have to be careful, not only after successes, whether you feel weary or whether you feel overconfident, but in those times of relaxation and idleness, you should not allow it. Number five. A moment of weakness that results in disobedience has its root in previous disobedience. Now get that one down. That a moment of weakness that results in disobedience has its root in previous disobedience. You say, well, now wait a minute. What about David? Because he'd been faithful to the Lord all these years. How can you say that this moment of weakness whereby he committed an immoral act, a sensual act, how can you say that this stems from a previous root disobedience? Well, it has to. It always does. We don't just suddenly sin with no root cause of it. There is a root cause. Let me tell you what it is with David. You'll recall that when Saul, he promised him one wife and gave him another one. He promised him Michal, but then he gave Michal to someone else. So he finally got Michal after Saul died. Then he got Abigail. He was going to kill Abigail's husband, but he didn't do that. God prevented him from doing that. Then he took another wife called Ahinoam, I believe is her name. Then he took four more in Hebron and a whole bunch of them in Jerusalem. So David violated the law of God by having so many wives. So here David has fallen in the same trap that God warned the kings of Israel. There are several specific things that God said the kings were not to become involved in, and he did. And God allowed it, but it was not the perfect plan, the perfect will of God, and was not his will for David. But he just sort of did that. And you see, being the king, he was a sovereign to himself, and he could make his own rules, and David made some mistakes. He had a problem of sensuality back there somewhere, because one wife wasn't sufficient for him, nor was two, nor were three, nor were seven, nor were no telling how many he had. So here he is with a whole bunch of women now. And if he didn't have a root problem there, he would not have fallen so quickly with Bathsheba. So when you and I look around and we say, Lord, what is my weakness? Or in a moment of weakness, we may fall in some area. You can look back to say, what is the root cause? And you see, if you have a tendency in some area, then you need to begin to deal with the root. Number six, a moment of weakness, get this down, a moment of weakness can destroy everything you have worked for in the past. When you fall in a moment of weakness, it can destroy everything you've worked for in the past. And you see, David, listen, in a fit of passion, in a fit of lust, he threw everything in the past to the wind, and the only thing that mattered to him was that he gratified the lust of his flesh at that moment, not thinking about all that God had done for him in the past, and the goodness and the graciousness and the kindness and the generosity and the protection, and the fact that God had turned the whole nation of Israel in love and loyalty to him. But in that moment of weakness, what he did not recognize or refused to take time to recognize, what he could destroy of the past in that moment of weakness. And everybody found out about it after a while. Their loyalty, their love, their disappointment, all began to affect the people of God. And not only that, when other nations would hear about that, they would think, well, the people will not follow David, and they would just mount up their own courage for an attack upon the nation of Israel. Then the seventh thing, a moment of weakness when we disobey God can result in painful and lasting consequences. Painful and lasting consequences. When in a moment of weakness we fall, disobey God, it can result in painful and lasting consequences. Now, we'll go into more detail later, but let me just give you a little summary of what happened. First of all, David ended up killing a man, stealing, lying, cheating, being exposed. The baby died. In his own family, there was a rape. In his own family, there was a murder. His own son Absalom rebelled against him and took the kingdom away from him for a period of time. His son Absalom was finally killed by his right-hand man, Joab. And when Nathan said to him, the sword will not depart out of your family, if you look in verse 10 of chapter 12, now therefore the sword shall never depart from thine house, because you despise me and have taken the wife of Uriah the Hittite to be thy wife. Nathan said, all the rest of your days, as a result of the consequence of this sin, the sword shall never depart from your life. And if you'll read from chapter 11 on to the rest of the end of this book of 2 Samuel, you'll find out how God did exactly what Nathan said. The lasting consequence was not worth the act. Now think about this, and I want to say this to young people as well as adults. If in a moment of weakness you think in your heart, I'm going to do it, if you'll just stop and ask yourself this one single question, what are the lasting consequences of this act? If you, in just a brief few seconds of pure reasoning, ask yourself the question, what are the consequences? What are the future consequences of this act? And don't let Satan slip the lion under that to say, but nobody will ever know because you don't know that. Ask yourself this question, what are the lasting consequences of this act? My friend, more than likely, you won't do it.
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9: When it comes to investing in eternity, you're talking about investing in something that lasts forever. The only thing on this earth that is going to last forever is the soul of a person. The Bible says one of these days, this old earth, it's all going to be burned up, it's all going to be gone. Heavens and earth are going to blow away, and new heavens and a new earth. What will remain for eternity is your soul, my soul, and the soul of every person who's ever lived. The Bible says it is appointed unto man once to die, but after this the judgment. Not once to die and that be the end of you. So when we think about investing in eternity, we're talking about investing in people's lives all over the world who desperately need to hear the truth of the gospel of Jesus Christ. The reason you may be a Christian is because somebody told you. And the reason somebody told you is because somebody sent someone and made it possible for you to hear. You heard, you believed, you trusted Jesus Christ as your personal Savior. He made you a brand new creature in Christ. Your whole life has been changed. There is a world of people out there, first of all, who've never heard. Many of them have heard, but have not believed. Does that mean we have to stop telling them? No. We're to keep on telling them. Keep on shouting the truth of the gospel of Jesus Christ to the ends of the earth.
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I hope you enjoyed that recorded message before from the late Charles Stanley, A Moment of Weakness. And sometimes in a moment of weakness, we will miss out on standing upon the truth just to compromise, just to not be challenged anymore. Maybe we're just a little uncertain of what the truth really is, but we need to stand on what we know to be the truth. Once again, from Howard Crosby, he said, "The great unity which true science seeks is found only by beginning with our knowledge of God and then working our way down from Him along the stream of causation to every fact and event that affects us." Yes, acknowledging God brings Him glory. It bolsters your own assurance. It bolsters your own assurance, and it enables you to stand more firmly. Stay with the truth. Don't give little illustrations that are going to help to prop it up. Just stand on the truth and say, "Well, that's it. That's the truth as I understand it." We are in a world now who say, "Oh, well, that's your truth." No, we say that is not my truth, but the truth. And I know that because it's in the Word of God, the Bible.

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One verse at a time. Each week, we focus on a new Bible verse, encouraging you to hide God's Word in your heart. Find memorization tips, devotional thoughts, and downloadable resources at treasuryproject.org.au. While you're there, sign up to receive the weekly verse by email or text. You can also easily find this week's scripture in the Bible tab of the Vision app. The Treasury Project. Another way Vision is helping you look to God daily.

0: from the error of their way will save them from death and cover over a multitude of sins. It's never too late for a new beginning. And what's even more remarkable is that God uses people like us to help others find a new beginning. The Bible contains many accounts of men and women who got a second chance and, by God's grace, used it well. Like Peter, who denied Jesus but went on to become a leader in the New Testament church. Or David, who committed adultery and murder, yet his Psalms are a major part of one of the most quoted books in the Bible. And what about Jonah? He got a do-over. The word of the Lord came to Jonah the second time. Sin can wreck hearts, homes, plans, and people. But the good news of the gospel is that sin can never keep God from loving or reaching for us. And we should never stop loving and reaching for others. Galatians 6 verse 1 says, "If a man is overtaken in any trespass, you who are spiritual restore such a one in a spirit of gentleness." The Greek word for restore is a medical term that means to set a broken bone. When a doctor resets a broken bone, he realigns it and then puts it in a cast for about 6 weeks. During that time, God does the actual healing. Your job is to find broken people who need a second chance and to help to restore them. He's the God of new beginnings. And that's Vision's Word for Today.
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I found a statement on the subject of truth that was written somewhat long time back in history by someone by the name of Cyprian. You might have heard of him. I think he was Greek, bit of a philosopher. But he said this, "I believe that in the end, the truth will conquer." Well, that's nice. Thank you, Cyprian. But the Word of God tells us that in so many different ways. Yes, the truth will conquer. God is a God of truth. God cannot lie, and he does not exaggerate. And his Son, our Savior, the Lord Jesus, who said he was the way, the truth, and the life, never exaggerated, never told lies. Wonderful thought. Thank you, Cyprian. I believe in the end the truth will conquer. The truth is conquering every day. That's why we can safely stand and say, my God is in control.

0: shoes.
1: It's gone 3 o'clock in the east, 2:30 in the central states, and 1 o'clock in the west on this Saturday morning, the 23rd of May, 2026. And for whatever reason you're awake, all I can say is I hope you'll accept that God needs you to be awake at this time, because there's some things you need to hear about, and we're talking about something that's really vital in this day and age. That subject is truth, and we're not hearing a lot about truth or a lot of truth from certain areas of governance that look after us, are we? A lot of doubts about all sorts of things. What are the real facts behind things like, let's think about it. Do they call it COVID? I think that was one of the things. Yes, what are all the facts about that? Is it real truth? Anyway, let's get past that. John Quincy Adams, who was a president of the United States many years ago, he said this: facts are stubborn things, and whatever may be our wishes, our inclinations, or the dictates of our passions, they cannot alter the state of facts, evidence, and truth. Gee, I wish some of our parliamentarians would read this. Facts are stubborn things, and whatever may be our wishes, our inclinations, or the dictates of our passions, they cannot alter the state of facts, evidence, or truth. And let's make that a reality in our own lives. Let's not compromise when we're faced with something that is a truth and we need to stand on it, and somebody is trying to whip it away from underneath our feet. Let's stand on that truth. Let's stand in truth at all times.
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2: 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It was Ephesians 5 verse 2.
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3: We have a definite preoccupation with capacity and productivity. And we think of ourselves and our lives in terms of our strengths and the things that we can get done and what we can accomplish. And Pascal throws a wrench into that kind of way of thinking about the world in a good way, because it makes us pull back and say, okay, his life definitely isn't characterized primarily by what he can accomplish.
4: Bart and Anne's life was turned upside down when their son Pascal received a diagnosis of a rare genetic disorder at 8 months old. Today on Messages of Hope, Bart shares what they've learned from Pascal's journey and where he finds hope in the face of constant uncertainty.
3: Weakness can be a gift. It's a gift that opens up some of those dimensions of possibilities of connection and love that if we believed ourselves to be strong, we might never open ourselves up to in any way.
4: You're listening to Messages of Hope, and my name's Emma. Today we have with us Bart Buhler, who'll be sharing about his journey of raising a son with special needs. So welcome, Bart.
3: Yeah, it's great to be here. Nice to talk to you.
4: Would you like to share a little bit about what you maybe do day-to-day, Bart, and a little bit about your family?
3: Sure, yeah. As your listeners might pick up pretty quick, I am American. I pick up my Yankee drawl, if you will. We moved here to Australia about 3 years ago, and I work at the Uniting College in Adelaide and do a number of things with the Uniting Church in South Australia. I'm married to my wife, Anne. Coming up on close to being married 30 years here. We have three children, and our oldest son, Soren, is still back in America. Our middle son, Pascal, who's 20, that we'll talk a little bit more about, is here with us in Australia. And then we have a daughter who's 16. Her name's Eleanor.
4: What are some things that you love about your family?
3: Everybody in our family is very different. We're always figuring out interesting ways to try to navigate all of those differences and get along and compromise. And yeah, we've just made a habit of that and keep finding ways to have fun together. Yeah.
4: One of your sons, Pascal, has throughout his life encountered a number of special needs. Could you tell us about that?
3: I might start to say, there's a lot of discussion about the language around disability. Is it handicapped? Is it disability? Is even the notion or differently abled? I kind of do like the language of special needs. We all have needs. Some people happen to have needs that are both or either more unusual than some people or more intense. And yeah, Pascal, he's capable of doing a lot of things. But then he does have needs that are unusual. Then he has needs that are intense. Specialized medications, specialist doctor's visits, things that just you don't run into on a daily basis.
4: So tell us about Pascal's early life and finding out that he had these special needs.
3: He was born with a rare genetic disorder called tuberous sclerosis complex. There's one little pair of genes in a particular lineup in his DNA that don't match quite right. And so what happens with Pascal is he develops a kind of tumor. They're technically called tubers. They're not cancerous. They're not malignant. They're not aggressive. But they're growing too much in places where they shouldn't be is the dilemma. And there's a variety of manifestations with his disorder, but most people have a relatively normal lifespan with that disorder. And again, affects people all across a really broad spectrum. Pascal doesn't have a lot of physical disabilities per se. For Pascal, more of his challenges have been developmental in nature and sometimes behavioral in nature. We didn't know that Pascal had this when he was born. When he was 8 or 9 months of age, he started to have what we now know were a rare type of seizure. And it was about that time, too, that we started to notice some issues with his development. He wasn't standing up, wasn't making quite the sounds that you would expect a child of 8 or 9 months of age to be making. He was on some medication that controlled that early seizure pretty well for a few years, but it is a medication that tends to sunset in its effectiveness over time. And then he started to develop another kind of seizure a little bit before he was 2. You know, they described those seizures as, imagine if you were watching a television show and every 30 seconds it was interrupted by a commercial. You'd lose track. They said it would just interrupt any kind of memory or learning or your sleep functions and all those kind of things. So just a little bit after his second birthday, he had brain surgery. Once we got those seizures taken care of, we really did see a big bounce up in his development. It's like he could suddenly get traction in the world, and he did really pretty well for a few years. We noticed at that point, though, that he became susceptible to having very infrequent but now very severe seizures. And they were required major medical intervention. So now he's been on a specialized medication for, goodness, 10, 11 years, something like that, that actually targets the disorder that he has pretty well. I describe him now as being a really healthy, robust 20-year-old man. He's 6'4" to just look at him. You wouldn't know that he has a disability necessarily, but socially, emotionally, he's probably kind of 12 or 13, gravitates to that age of folks. But cognitively, he's probably 5 or 6. He can do some very basic reading, some very basic math, but yeah, he's probably kind of plateaued for some of those things. So it's an ever-evolving kind of process of what his health is doing, how he is.
4: And so what were some of the feelings that you experienced as parents when Pascal initially had this early diagnosis followed by brain surgery and other complications?
3: It's quite an emotional soup, is what I would say, let's say around his initial diagnosis. So just having a diagnosis was a bit of a relief as far as that goes. There's a lot of fear and uncertainty. So just all of a sudden, all the maps that you get as a parent of, here's all your developmental milestones, you just chuck those because who knows at this point? You just don't know. So that kind of uncertainty. And there's a fair amount of grief involved. You know, there's no guarantees, but will he ever learn to drive a car? Will he ever graduate from high school? Will he ever get married? I mean, all of these things go into question and start to feel unattainable. So things that you want for your child now are lost. Now we're kind of navigating the transition to adulthood with him. And so that's not easy for anybody, but especially for him. And I think now my wife and I probably experience a fair amount of anxiety. So there's just a sort of another layer of potential risk involved with anything and everything that we do in our lives because of his particular needs. And so yeah, it sort of hovers around you as you go on with life. Transitions are extra hard for him. He just finished a program at the end of 2025. It was a really great fit for him. It was really good, but he had aged out of it. And the paths just aren't as clear.
4: What would you say are some of the things you've leaned on in these many times of uncertainty and anxiety?
3: Yeah, that's a good question. There's times at which that settles into some routine, and we're grateful for those, and they do all right. There are other times when that's a real burden, either because of the uncertainty that's hovering around it or just the weight. And even though I don't know that it's super helpful, I do end up asking God why, why is this happening to us? Why is this thing happening right now? So that's a real question. I don't avoid it necessarily. I don't know that I expect big answers to it at the same time. We really leaned on each other as family members, definitely. We try to give each other extra grace quite frequently. We all can know when Pascal is sort of demanding a lot of us for one reason or another and acknowledge that and be supportive in that. Church has been a mixed bag, if I'm honest. Churches, like most other institutions in the world, are based on a relatively narrow band of normalcy. And if you don't operate in those kinds of ways, it's not that we don't want you here. It's just that like we don't know how you be here necessarily. So we run into that situation in a lot of churches where Pascal doesn't fit all the normal patterns necessarily. And so it's just awkward to be there and difficult to be involved in certain things. At the same time, there's often been relationships in churches where we've found our best friends and best support, people who make the effort to understand or make the space for us to be included. Those are really important for us. And so, yeah, trying to grasp and probe a little bit deeper how do I understand God and God's ways in the world through my own particular experience with Pascal, it's a meaningful part of it for me as well.
4: So what are some of the biggest things you've learned then?
3: Disabilities is no respecter of persons. It strikes people who are relatively fortunate in other parts of their lives and people who are relatively unfortunate in other parts of their lives. And so, yeah, it just comes along to everybody in some form or fashion. Yeah, Pascal's situation where it was a random mutation of a gene, there's no blame to be found anywhere. And so that's challenging just to feel like it's just the nature of the world that we live in where things go wrong for no apparent discernible reason at all. How do we understand the presence of God in a world that can seem random and randomly evil in those kinds of ways? That's definitely a hard one. I think probably one of the things that it opened my eyes to on the other side is, particularly in Western culture, we have a definite preoccupation with capacity and productivity. We think of ourselves and our lives in terms of our strengths and the things that we can get done and what we can accomplish. And Pascal throws a wrench into that kind of way of thinking about the world in a good way, because it makes us pull back and say, okay, his life definitely isn't characterized primarily by what he can accomplish, which then makes us think, okay, who are we in the image of God then? Yeah, we have strengths and skills, capacities. God granted us the ability to co-create in a world that God has made. And so we do those co-creating kinds of things. But that's not it. It might be part of who we are, but it's not all of who we are. And sometimes we focus on that just a little bit too much. Maybe we value the relational things a little bit more. We're not as concerned about necessarily being effective and efficient as we're concerned about being connected and loving, and that those are probably more at the core of who we are in the image of God than the effectiveness things are in the long run.
4: So that almost sounds like a blessing.
3: Yeah, it opens your eyes up to things that you didn't see before. That's absolutely the case. It's made us appreciate more just the time spent together and to value that rather than accomplishing a bunch of things along the way. I mean, we like to do stuff too. But yeah, I think appreciating that together. Weakness can be a gift. We may not ask for it for Christmas, but it's a gift that opens up some of those dimensions of possibilities of connection and love that if we believed ourselves to be strong, we might never open ourselves up to in any way.
4: Do you have any advice for a community who would like to welcome people with different needs?
3: There's saying, I think it's a saying in the disability community that goes, if you've met a person with a disability, you've met a person with a disability. People are all different. Disabilities are all different. There's no stock set answer for how to approach anyone. It can be awkward to bring it up. And sometimes some families are not through the grief process of owning the challenges that they're facing or owning the severity of them or some mix of those. So some people don't want to talk about it. Some people want to talk about it a lot. So just allowing people to be there and just do what's going on with maybe not of a lot of attention is a kind of good way to melt some of that ice, to begin to lower some of the defenses, to begin to make some connections. So yeah, once you've gotten a little bit over the hump of some connection, just to understand where people are and if they want to engage and to what degree they want to engage, just being observant, I think, goes a long way of somebody to say, is there a way Pascal can be involved in this if we do X, Y, or Z? It really means a lot, I think, to most people.
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Are you someone who's perhaps a small business owner and you're lying awake at this time worrying about how your small business is going to get on in the world around us? Well, John Greenleaf Whittier, yeah, he was like a sort of a philosopher, a poet, writer. He said this: as a small business person, you have no greater leverage in the world of commerce than the truth. Don't let the pretended superiority or authority of anyone bring you to submission. In any business or position, you have a firm belief that God has placed you where you are. If you're a believer and you're a small business person and you're in that business knowing that God put you there, then make that a firm belief that God has placed you there and stand firm. Okay, then he goes on to say, I know this to be true. I've been there. And holding fast proved God's appointment to be shown as absolutely true. No matter what the circumstances and no matter what the difficulties, make sure that you're standing and are firmly committed to the call that God has put on your life. There may be some drought times, but there will be times when God honors your faithfulness, especially if you don't compromise and you live your business life true. Got four songs coming up for you, and they'll feature Phillips Craig and Dean, Casting Crowns, David Willisdorf, and Brandon Heath, who's joined by Ryan Ellis. Yeah, it's a stack of four coming your way.

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0: 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Vision.

Our theme for this morning on this Saturday, the 23rd of May 2026, is truth. Once again, a statement from John Greenleaf Whittier. He said, "From the death of the old, the new proceeds, and the life arises from the death of creeds." A little poetry that he threw in there. From the death of the old, the new proceeds, and the life of truth arises from the death of creeds. But what does that mean? Well, it means don't get bogged down in the old sayings or the old ideas or the old creeds that have since shown themselves to be outdated and patently false. Yes, I know, it's lovely to remember what

Granddad told us way back when? And did Granddad really understand the full import of what sort of information he was giving to us, or was he relevant to his time, but his time alone? If you need guidance, go to God in His Word with prayer, and you'll be surprised when how clearly it will speak to your need when you submit to the guidance of His Holy Spirit to illuminate His leading for life. Well, thank you, John Greenleaf Whittier, for turning us back to God and His Word and the guidance He will give you through His Holy Spirit. When we stand on the truth, our life will be illuminated through Him for His glory.

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0: The legendary rock band Queen once wrote a profound and haunting song, Who Wants to Live Forever? Though we accept life as precious and billions is spent every year on healthcare to extend our lives, even so, who wants to live forever? John 3:16 says that whoever believes in Jesus shall not perish but have eternal life. Yet some don't think that this is such a great offer. An eternal life of frustrations, tears, and pain hardly sounds like good news. But the eternal life Jesus offers is not just more of this life. Jesus promises a different quality of life, that those who believe in him will receive life and have it to the full, which might make us really want to live forever. This is Rob Martin with God in 60 Seconds. To open up more space for reflection and conversation about God, go to thirdspace.org.au.
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Whether you're working the night shift or not sleeping so well, Phil Dunk has you covered. 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I'm the

0: You'll be glad to know that it's 4 o'clock on Saturday morning, the 23rd of May, 2026, in the eastern states. 3:30 in the central states and just gone 2 o'clock in the west. Glad to have you with us. I'm talking this morning about truth, if you've only just joined us. And I was just before talking about John Greenleaf Whittier and some of his thoughts. I have one more from him, and I'm thinking about his name. Now, I don't know his history, but I do remember there was a man in America who became known as Johnny Appleseed because everywhere he went, he had a box of apples. He was some sort of a traveler of, I don't know what he was selling, perhaps shoes or something. But he used to eat apples, and then he would sprinkle the apple seeds along the side of the country roads as he walked. And in later years, the paths that he walked sprouted beautiful green trees, green apple trees, and Johnny Appleseed became his name. I wonder if John Greenleaf Whittier was also someone who dispensed seeds somewhere and trees grew. I don't know. But when we distribute the Word of God in truth, it becomes seeds that grow for God. But anyway, what did he say that I want to tell you? Well, here it is. When you're searching the world for truth, you should seek, then transplant the good and the pure and the beautiful from the old flower fields of the soul. Okay, taking from the old people and transplanting those things that are truth and are best for life out of the old flower seeds, if you like, or the old flower fields, if you like, the old flower fields of the soul. Then he goes on and he says, as weary seekers of the best, we shall come back laden from our quest, having found all the knowledgeable sages have said is found in the holy book your mothers read. You like that little bit of poetry? As weary seekers of the best, we shall come back laden from our quest, having found that all knowledge, sages have said, is found in the holy book our mothers read. I don't know about our fathers, but maybe we should just change it a little bit so that we can fit in mothers and fathers. If we had parents who loved the Word of God, I know that they will have been sowing seeds that a green leaf in your life forever.
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3: 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Then you'll live a long, full life. That was Deuteronomy 5, verse 16.
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5: 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At that point, what we really need is some solid ground beneath our feet. And fortunately, God knows that only too well. Hi, I'm Bernie Diamond, and thank you so much for joining me again on Christianity Works. Today we're kicking off a brand new series of messages called On Solid Ground, because frankly, those storms do strike. And please do stay tuned, because in just a few minutes, I'll be telling you about my latest life application booklet called Victory Over Impossible Odds. I'd love to send you a free copy to help you discover God's powerful faithfulness amidst life's troubles. You can always tell when we're starting a new series, I'm excited. I love to get onto a new series in God's Word, and that's what we're doing today. We're starting a series called On Solid Ground, to listen to what God has to say into one of the central dilemmas of our lives. And that dilemma is this: dealing with the storms of life. I remember when I was a young boy, I was about 4 or 5 years old, my mother and my sister and I sailed in a ship from Australia to Europe. Now it was a 4-week sail through the Suez Canal and back again. It's a long way. And I remember, even to this day, there were some huge storms along the way. I remember they had ropes in the corridors on the ship to hang on to. I've never forgotten those storms. And remember, this was a large cruise ship, and yet it seemed to get tossed around in those storms. I was seasick. I was very afraid as a young kid, even though I was in this big cruise liner. I remember going out onto the deck and seeing the huge waves and the winds, and the ship was pitching around in this fearsome ocean. And for me, there is nothing as frightening as an angry sea and a violent storm, the ground, as it were, moving under your feet. For some people, life seems to be a constant storm. The ground under their feet is never solid. There's always some fear and some uncertainty, and they can never quite figure out why. What's going on? Why is my life always like this? Now, many of these people believe in God, and yet life seems to be one endless storm. What we really want to have is solid ground under our feet. When you're in a storm, the question is how? That's what we're going to be exploring in this series called On Solid Ground, starting right here and right now. Now, if you have a Bible, I'd like you to grab it, because we're going to be spending most of our time in the first 8 chapters of a book called 1 Samuel in the Old Testament. We're going to discover the truth that we kind of know, or we should know, and yet it gets lost in the world that we live in. See, this is a me-centered world, where so often we find ourselves going to God, asking him for things for me, for me, for me. And little by little, instead of God being God, we expect him to start being like a performing dog, to do tricks on our command. It may seem harsh, but you get God the wrong way around, and it spells dog. Am I expecting God to start dancing to my tune, or am I dancing to his? It's a good question. That's what we're going to be exploring in this story, and it begins in a storm. It's a story about a woman called Hannah, and it turns out that she is going through some incredibly tough times in her life. But she has the creator-creature relationship the right way up. Open your Bible. Let's go to 1 Samuel. It's the 9th book of the Old Testament. It's kind of just over a third, between a third and a halfway in. We're going to start at the first verse of the first chapter of 1 Samuel. There was a certain man from Ramathim, a Zuphite from the hill country of Ephraim, whose name was Elkanah, son of Jeroham, the son of Elihu, the son of Tohu, the son of Zuph, an Ephraimite. He had 2 wives. One was called Hannah, and the other Peninnah. And Peninnah had children, but Hannah had none. Year after year, this man went up from his town to worship and to sacrifice to the Lord Almighty at Shiloh, where Hophni and Phinehas, the 2 sons of Eli, were the priests of the Lord. Whenever the day came for Elkanah to sacrifice, he would give portions of the meat to his wife Peninnah and to all her sons and daughters. But to Hannah, he gave a double portion, because he loved her and the Lord had closed her womb. And because the Lord had closed her womb, her rival kept provoking her in order to irritate her. This went on year after year. Whenever Hannah went up to the house of the Lord, her rival provoked her until she wept and wouldn't eat. Elkanah, her husband, would say, "Hannah, why are you weeping? Why don't you eat? Why are you downhearted? Don't I mean more to you than 10 sons?" Pretty tough.
6: Anybody who's ever gone childless or had someone in their family who's gone childless will know the incredible pain of a couple who would like to have a child and yet they can't conceive. Can you imagine this going on year after year after year, and in between these annual trips as well? And of course, there were two wives. Now, the Bible doesn't talk about the fact that there are two wives. Obviously, the author doesn't feel a need to comment. Praise God, that's gone away. But nevertheless, poor old Hannah had a pretty tough time, a real storm year after year, the pain of being childless. And she had lots of choices in that space. She could have been angry. She could have lashed out. She could have withdrawn. And her husband's pretty useless. Typical male. What's the matter? Why are you crying? You've got me. So what does Hannah do? Let's look at 1 Samuel chapter 1, beginning at verse 9. Once they'd finished eating and drinking at Shiloh, Hannah stood up. Now Eli the priest was sitting on a chair by the doorpost of the Lord's temple. In the bitterness of her soul, Hannah wept much and prayed to the Lord. And she made a vow, saying, O Lord Almighty, if you will only look upon your servant's misery and remember me, and don't forget your servant, but give her a son, then I will give him to the Lord for all the days of his life, and no razor will ever be used on his head. As she kept on praying to the Lord, Eli observed her mouth. Hannah was praying in her heart. Her lips were moving, but her voice was not heard. Eli thought she was drunk and said to her, How long will you keep on getting drunk? Get rid of your wine. Not so, my lord, Hannah replied. I'm a woman who's deeply troubled. I haven't been drinking wine or beer. I was pouring out my soul to the Lord. Don't take your servant for a wicked woman. I've been praying here about the great anguish and grief that I have. And Eli answered, Go in peace. May God of Israel grant you what you have asked him. She said, May your servant find favor in your eyes. Then she went her way and ate something, and her face was no longer downcast. Turns out, she does have a son, calls him Samuel, gives him over to God as soon as he's weaned, and he comes and serves as a priest in this temple under Eli, whom we discover later is one bad dude. He's the priest. He's supposed to be the go-between between God and his people, and yet he and his sons have no respect for God. We'll look at them later, and also we'll see Samuel's fate. The start of the program, I talked about this me, me, me thing, always asking God for stuff, kind of turning things the wrong way around. Instead of us being made in God's image, we try and remake him in ours. And yet here is this story that begins in a storm, this story that begins with Hannah in a storm. And she's asking God for something. Do you notice she doesn't lash out or whine or complain? She humbles herself before God and asks her sovereign God, pours her heart out to him. Eli, this scoundrel with about as much spiritual insight as my pet cat, thinks she's drunk and feeds her with platitudes. May the Lord give you what you asked for. Yet here is a simple woman at the bottom of the heap, pouring her heart out to her God. And notice what it says after she does that in verse 18 of chapter 1. Then she went her way and ate something, and her face was no longer downcast. See, Hannah's feet were on solid ground. Even before her prayer is answered, a seemingly impossible prayer. You know what that tells me? She trusted her God. No matter what his answer would be, she trusted him. She let it go. She stopped worrying. And God answered her prayer. I'm not saying let's all be like Hannah. We're clearly not. Our storms are different to hers. But what we discover in this story is that when we put God in his rightful place, God, he honors that. We're going to have a look at her understanding of her God again in a moment. I'm Bernie Diamond, and you're listening to Christianity Works. Look, life has its ups and downs. When we feel like the ground beneath our feet is crumbling, as though God's unbreakable promises don't apply to us, the challenges we're facing can appear absolutely impossible to overcome. That's why I'd so love to send you a free copy of my latest book, Victory Over Impossible Odds. 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Because God's word, man, it is alive and active. Amen.
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6: What comes next in this story is Hannah's prayer of thanksgiving. She's in this storm. She asks God for the impossible. She's got the taunts of the other wife. And she comes to God in a prayer of humility, pouring out her soul, and God answers her with a son, and she gives that son back to God for the rest of his life. Now listen to what she prays and how she rejoices. We're now at chapter 2 of 1 Samuel, beginning at verse 1. Then Hannah prayed and said, "My heart rejoices in the Lord. In the Lord my horn is lifted high. My mouth boasts over my enemies, for I delight in your deliverance. There is no one holy like the Lord. There is no one beside you. There is no rock like our God. Do not keep talking so proudly or let your mouth speak such arrogance, for the Lord is a God who knows, and by him deeds are weighed. The bows of warriors are broken, but those who stumble are armed with strength." And this prayer goes on and on. Read it for yourself in 1 Samuel chapter 2. And you know what it's all about? The power and the sovereignty of God. It's about a Hannah who went to God with this in her heart. God is above all things. Not this attitude of let's reform God in my image. Let's turn him into a performing poodle. You know how I know that? Because when she poured out her heart to God, she offered her son back to him, and she honored that promise when God delivered her son. There's a challenge there for each one of us about how we go to God, how we see him as the King of Kings and the Lord of Lords, or some puppy dog that performs tricks on our command. Come on. And how can we tell the difference? See, this is a very hard thing to discern sometimes. How can we tell the difference between a right and a wrong attitude towards God? Let's go back to his word, and we'll see what a wrong attitude looks like when we look at the priest Eli and his sons. Join me in 1 Samuel chapter 2, verse 11. Remember, Eli was the priest that was at the temple when Hannah went to pray. Eli's sons were wicked men. They had no regard for the Lord. Now, it was the practice of the priests with the people that whenever anyone offered a sacrifice, and while the meat was being boiled, the servant of the priest would come with a three-pronged fork in his hand. He would plunge it into the pan or the kettle or the cauldron or the pot, and the priest would take for himself whatever the fork brought up. This is how they treated all the Israelites who came to Shiloh. But even before the fat was burned, the servants of the priest would come and say to the man who was sacrificing, "Give the priest some meat to roast. He won't accept boiled meat from you, but only raw." If the man said to him, "Let the fat be burned up first, and then take whatever you want," the servant would answer, "No, hand it over now. If you don't, I'll take it by force." So this sin of the young men, the young priest, was very great in the Lord's sight, for they were treating the Lord's offerings with contempt. You see the way we tell the difference about our heart attitude towards God? It's through how we behave. Hannah could have complained. Hannah could have fought back. Hannah could have acted up badly. She could have lashed out at her husband. She could have grumbled at the other wife. And yet in her pain, who could have blamed her? She could have shaken her fist at God, and instead she went to him with her mission impossible, poured out her heart to God and trusted him because he's God, and then she had peace. He honored that. Here's an amazing truth. It's one of those pivotal passages in the Bible that tells us a huge amount about why, when we have a wrong heart towards God, things go badly in our lives. Listen to 1 Samuel chapter 2, verse 30. This is a verse that's worth writing down. God says, "For those who honor me, I will honor, and those who despise me shall be treated with contempt." And what we read in the remainder of chapter 2 of 1 Samuel, starting at verse 27, is that God deals with Eli and his two sons, and he sends a prophet to Eli, and this is what happens. 1 Samuel chapter 2, verse 27. "Now a man of God came to Eli and said to him, 'This is what the Lord says, Did I not clearly reveal myself to your father's house when they were in Egypt under Pharaoh? I chose your father out of all the tribes of Israel to be my priest, to go up to my altar, to burn my incense, to wear an ephod in my presence. I also gave your father's house all the offerings made with fire by the Israelites. So why do you scorn my sacrifice and offering that I prescribe for my dwelling? Why do you honour your sons more than me by fattening yourselves on the choice parts of every offering made by my people Israel? Therefore the Lord, the God of Israel, declares, I promised that your house and your father's house would minister before me forever. But now the Lord declares, far be it from me. Those who honour me I will honour, but those who despise me I will disdain. The time is coming when I will cut short your strength and the strength of your father's house, so that there will not be an old man in your family. And you will see distress in the dwelling, and good will be done to Israel. In your family line there will never be an old man. Every one of you that I do not cut off from my altar will be spared only to blind your eyes with tears and grieve your heart, and all your descendants will die in the prime of their lives. And what happens to your sons, Hophni and Phinehas, will be assigned to you. They will both die on the same day. And I will raise up for myself a faithful priest who will do according to what is in my heart and in my mind. I will firmly establish his house, and he will minister before my anointed one always. Then everyone left in the family line will come and bow down before him for a piece of silver and a crust of bread and plead, appoint me to some priestly office so I can have food to eat. The boy Samuel ministered before the Lord under Eli. In those days the word of the Lord was rare. There were not many visions. There it is. These priests were in a position of power and authority and responsibility, and they didn't honour God. In their words and in their deeds, they rejected him. And God dealt with them. Hannah, on the other hand, well, she was like chalk and cheese compared to Eli, Hophni, and Phinehas. Hannah was the lowly of lowly. These priests were on top of the social religious register. But that made no difference to God. I will honour those who honour me, and those who despise me shall be treated with contempt. The priest failed. The word of the Lord was rare. Their job was to tell people what the word of the Lord was, and yet in those days it was rare. You know, if you can't change the people, sometimes you have to change the people. And that's exactly what God does here. Ultimately, young Samuel becomes the priest and the prophet of Israel. He's the one that grows in favour. And we're going to look at his story next week. I'm Bernie Diamond, and you're listening to Christianity Works. Just as we take this short break, I'd like to remind you that if you have a prayer need, we would absolutely love to pray for you, because the only sort of prayer that the Bible teaches about is the sort that has powerful results. Just let that sink in. The only sort of prayer the Bible teaches about is the sort that has powerful results. So if you'd like us to pray with you, in fact, if you'd like our whole prayer community to pray with you, stop by online at powerfulprayer.org to share your prayer request. It's completely confidential. Your name won't be displayed. And in fact, while you're there, perhaps you could also pray for one or two others and leave them a word or two of encouragement. You can be such a mighty blessing to so many others by supporting them in this way. The Bible says that the prayer of the righteous is powerful and effective. So please, let us pray for you and with you, and let's just see what God does, how he intervenes, how he chooses to bless you. That web address again is powerfulprayer.org. All right, let's head back into God's Word to see what else he has for us today. Let me ask you something. Who was on solid ground? Hannah, who honored God, or the priests, Eli, Hophni, and Phinehas, who pleased themselves? See, it's so easy to be like Eli, Hophni, and Phinehas, but it's hard to be like Hannah. You know why? Because we can't really see God. Not like we can see the physical reality that we're in. Not like we can see our circumstances. Not like we can see the storm and feel the fear. all those things seem so much more real than this notion of a God that we can't see. A God that we have to put our faith in instead of being able to touch and hear physically. And so this present reality takes over and God has to fit into our present reality. Absolutely, it's easy to be like Eli, Hophni and Phinehas. It's easy to relegate God to one of the things that has to fit into our present daily agenda. But God is no less real for the fact that we physically can't see him. He's no less powerful for the fact that we interact with him in faith. God is God. And solid ground is the place that Hannah knew. She stood before God. I once heard someone say that peace is trusting in the sovereignty of God. Hannah had that peace. For that very reason, in the eye of her perfect storm, in that place of taunts and disappointments and hurts that she couldn't even utter when she poured out her heart to God, Hannah discovered God's peace through a simple, simple act of faith. So many times over these recent years for me, when the storms have blown in, so many times, and you know, in a sense, each time I feel so inadequate to deal with those storms. Isn't that the point? When we're on that ship in the ocean, no matter how big the ship is, doesn't matter how strong we are, we're nothing compared to those storms. People come against you. Circumstances, finances, things that really hurt, things of real fear, horrible things that people do, and we feel so inadequate just going and praying about them. Well, what good is that? But you know what that prayer of faith is? That prayer of anguish and pouring out our hearts before the Lord like Hannah did, it's honoring him as the sovereign God. It's saying, God, I may be small of this storm, but this storm is nothing more than a pinprick for you. You're above all things, above all powers, above all dominions and circumstances and storms. And listen again to God's word. 1 Samuel chapter 2 and verse 30. God says, I will honor those who honor me, and those who despise me will be treated with contempt. Who had solid ground under their feet? Hannah or Eli, Hophni, and Phinehas? Now, next week, we're going to see how God's contempt was poured out on Eli, Hophni, and Phinehas. Remember that prophecy from the man of God saying to Eli, your two sons, Hophni and Phinehas, are going to die on the same day as a sign to you that there will never be another old man in your line. We're going to see that happen next week. And we're also going to see how God's honor was carried forth for Hannah through Samuel, her son. We haven't talked a lot about him today, but this whole book is named after him, 1 Samuel. We'll see that next week on the program. God blesses Samuel. God sets him up as the priest and the prophet and the judge over the whole of the nation of Israel. This nobody woman, this Hannah, who couldn't have a son, honors her God. And God takes that and changes the course of history. God's blessing to Hannah flowed on down the generations through her son. The question we need to ask ourselves is this. When I look at my life, when you look at your life, do we look like Hannah or Eli? Because that's how I figure out whether I'm someone who honors God. As the King of Kings and the Lord of Lords, as the Sovereign of all things, is this the God I go to pour my heart out to? Or do I steal his stuff? Is he the God I rejoice in when he answers me? Or the God who I try to kind of fit into my schedule when I can be bothered? That God who I manipulate and massage and mold into whatever I want him to be. Make no mistake. God takes his honor and his glory very, very seriously. He gives them away to no man and to no woman. And as we'll find out in the lives of Eli, Hophni, and Phinehas, it's a matter of life and death.

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I'm Bernie Diamond, and I'll catch you again same time next week with another message of God's love, God's grace, and God's power for each one of us in Jesus Christ.

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is a louder shout to come, and that will be something like a trumpet blast, and you may hear the words, "Come home now." How many times did you hear that when you were young? You were playing in the nearby park or in the street, and it's dinner time, and mum or dad would come to the front door or wherever and say, call your name, and they say, come home now. Well, we need to be people who are listening out continually for God not only to shout, come home now, but also to whisper in our ear and say, stay with the truth. John Henry Newman said we must make up our minds to be ignorant of much if we would know anything. A humble approach to learning is a marvelous seedbed for learning. Sometimes we want to brush it off because we're a little bit too ashamed to say, oh, I didn't know that. And we would say, yeah, I know that. And brush over it. We must make up our minds to be able to be viewed as ignorant if we would know anything. Because a humble approach to learning is a marvelous

And have the humility to go and ask somebody else and see what they feel about what you've heard. But we need to stand in truth, and we need to encourage each other in a stance in truth. The enemy wants to steal away the truth all the time from believers.

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2: Vision

Well, there we are, music from Jamie McDonald, Left in the River. You know what I think of as I think of that, Left in the River? When I was living in the Solomon Islands, we were working there, we had a time when we were, the group of us were preaching in a village, and at the back of the village was a river that ran the purest water. It had come down through all of the rainforest above and come out this beautiful, pure stream. And there were one or two who said, "We want to be baptized." And we baptized them. And as they came up out of the water, they testified. They said, "We just feel like we've been made new, been washed clean." And if we are being washed clean, and if we are true believers, then we should be able to work out what is clean and what's not. And when it comes to truth, we need to have all those lies flushed out of our lives. All the lies that pass through your mind, come through your ears or through your eyes, or in different events that happen around you. You need to say, "Lord, just wash me afresh from some of this stuff. I don't understand what is true and what's not. Just sluice away what doesn't belong and let me see the pieces of gold of truth in my life." Jonathan Edwards said this: "Temples have their images, and observing them, we see what influence they seem to have always had over the great part of mankind." In the older days, yes, it was idols in whatever sort of temple that these people were attending. And they trusted the idols made of clay or wood or stone. But in truth, the ideas and images in men's minds are the invisible powers that constantly govern them. It's just like sometimes we have established in our mind some ideas, some images, some even things that we're a bit scared of, but we put them in the corner of our mind and we say, "Well, I can't leave that, but I don't want to touch it right now." But they govern us. And sadly, to those things that are in our mind almost as idols, to these we all pay universally a ready submission. When the truth of God's word is applied to your life and it's living, history has shown firm foundation of nations that have raised the standard of God as their compass for life are the ones that stand long term. Should that flag become tattered or lowered, chaos follows. Just looking around us at the moment, are we seeing the standard, the flag of God, become tattered and even coming down to half-mast? It is a problem that we're facing in the world today, because the evil one who wants to be the ruler of the world is the king of liars. He doesn't want truth. And a country that has stood upon truth has remained in God's eye of blessing long term. But as soon as you allow that flag representing his stance in our community, things will grow worse. Chaos follows. Personally, we can keep that truth in our life no matter what the world around us may do. But keep in contact with God and listen for his word whispered to you each and every day, and talk to him in prayer.

solid Bible teaching, inspiring music, and your friend, Phil Dunk. Overnights on Vision.

0: It's 5 o'clock if you're living in the east, 4:30 in the central states, and 3 o'clock in the west on Saturday, the 23rd of May, 2026. You may be getting up for all number of reasons. Perhaps you're a farmer and you just have to be up. Good on you, farmers, and shout out to you. Perhaps you're driving a truck and you're delivering things all over the country. A shout out to the drivers too, and I know many of you listen through the satellite link in your truck. And you may be doing all sorts of other things. You may just be coming off an overnight shift in a hospital and you're in your car on the way home. Well, I trust that this is a blessing to you as we go through the early hours of the morning. But we are thinking about something that is very serious. We're thinking about the subject of truth this morning. We've talked about the scientific approach, and we've talked about the approach that happens in our emotions when it comes to truth. But listen very carefully to this. It came from a man by the name of Joseph Hall. And he said, "A charitable untruth and an uncharitable truth and an unwise management of truth or love. All three are to be carefully avoided to those who would walk with secure footing in the narrow way of the Christ life. It's very easy to come forth with, on the spur of the moment, an uncharitable truth or a charitable untruth or an unwise management of truth or love. Be people who will think first and speak the truth. Make sure that we're getting the right facts, the whole truth, nothing but the truth, in so many issues of life. People who know us to be believers in the Lord Jesus Christ will turn to us and say, well, what should I be doing? What are the facts? What does God say? And those people may be younger believers than you, or may not be believers at all, but they want to know what the believers say. Let's make sure that we have a good library of strong truth.
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6: Hi, welcome back to Momentum. It's great to have you with us. And this week we have a guy back. We had him a couple of weeks ago, and now he's back on the show, and I'll introduce him in a minute. But guys, just before I do, let me remind you of our website, momentumaustralia.org. All our podcasts are all on there. You can go back and look at those at your leisure, and also lots of other YouTube videos that'll help you on your journey. But also, guys, don't forget our care line, 1-800-000-MEN, 1-800-000-636. So blessed to have that number. It's just so easy to remember. So guys, remember that number. If you're stressed or your anxiety is high, or you need to just have somebody to talk to, please, 1-800-000-MEN. And don't forget our YouTube, TikTok, Instagram feeds as well. We've got so much going on. It's crazy. And so this week, a few weeks ago, we had this amazing gentleman, and we had a great conversation, and we talked about his life, and we talked about, you know, vulnerability of men, and we talked about men's groups and so forth, and how they work or don't work. And what we want to say about that is, don't not join a group of men. You need to join a group of men. It'll help you in so many ways, you know, just to have that camaraderie and that friendship and that trust and that openness in your world. And the other thing that Ian was saying before the break was the need to have a mentor. And those who listen to Momentum on a regular basis know that it's absolutely one of the things that we say, get somebody alongside you that you can trust and you can be open with, and let them be open with you. And that builds friendship. So, Ian Westmoreland, welcome back to the show.
7: Thanks, Des. Good to be back again.
6: Now, there's one thing I do have to say, because his name is Ian Westmoreland, but he's Ian Westmoreland AOM. That's the Order of Australia Medal. How on earth, given the show, guys, if you haven't heard the first part of the show, go back and listen to the first part of the show. But how did this young boy, who was so shy and reserved and lost his identity and all those things, how did this guy grow up and get an OAM?
7: Well, according to my wife, OAM stands for Old Angry Man, so...
6: Well, you went on both counts.
7: No, I don't get angry.
6: Yeah.
7: Look, I had no idea this was happening. Two groups that I've been involved with independently put in submissions to whoever it is who decides these. And I thought it was a scam, to be honest. I got an email advising this, and I thought, it's this new trend. We get all this, a lot of stuff we get on the internet or phone calls are just not legit. It was apparently to do with the work that I'd done supporting men and youth. Right. I'd been a mentor for many years in high schools through the RAISE Foundation. I also signed up to a Christian program called Kids Hope. So I was mentoring young kids in primary schools. And then signed up for another Christian program called Coach, which is the family environment. So I was actively involved in three of those programs. But I've seen the power of mentoring. I've seen the power to change lives. I would love to have had a mentor in the challenging time, maybe from 12 to 15 or 16. Mm. Someone saying, Ian, it's okay. You're going to be all right. That these concerns that you've got are not valid. You're going to have an awesome life ahead of you. Yeah. Which it has been. It's been an amazing journey. So, yeah, it was for those services, establishing the not-for-profit mentoring men and just for the mentoring services I provided.
6: And let me say, all of those things make it worthwhile, even if you didn't get the OAM, you know.
7: Yeah.
6: But the fact that you got recognized is fantastic, you know.
7: My wife came along, that they had the ceremony in New South Wales Government House.
6: Right.
7: So we met the governor, a woman, I can't remember her name, Margaret, I think it was. Yeah. And my wife was talking to her, and there's these magnificent gardens overlooking the harbour. And my wife said to her, do you do the gardens yourself? Because she's a bit of a garden. But she shared her grandkids playing the fountain by
6: What a great story. So just before the break, we were talking about mentoring and how important it is. And Momentum talks about this all the time, how important it is to mentor men. But one of the things you mentioned is, you know, I guess in the church setting, it's very hard for men who are peers with all these people who are in the room. It's hard for them to pick out one person and say, I'm going to be open and honest with that person, because, you know, they're all, you know, their wives do coffee together and all those sort of things, right? So what's your suggestion to a guy who's, you know, got himself, he's in the church, or maybe he's not in the church, but he needs to find somebody he can be open and honest with?
7: Yeah. Well, first, can I just support what you just said then? We ran a Bible study for over 10 years, and I'm a huge supporter of Bible studies or life groups.
6: Yes.
7: But there's a lack of vulnerability in that. And it can be, you know, everyone puts on their best, you know, and the answers are always pray more and read your Bible and all that sort of stuff.
6: Which are good in themselves.
7: Which are great in themselves, but they're coming back to the challenge, or the men are experiencing challenges. For some reason, they're reluctant to raise those things in a group. And our church actually got a mentoring program, trained up a bunch of men within the church. I think like 15 or 20 people decided they wanted to do this mentoring program, but no one in the church would step forward to be a mentee. So I'm being mentored.
6: Right.
7: And I think it's that there's a perception that if we tell people we're Christians, if we are Christians, we've got to be seen to have it all together.
6: Yes.
7: It's like there's an expectation. And with mentoring men, we ran this our mentor workshops all over the Australia. And I mentioned it in the last podcast, the talking circle, and how it encourages vulnerability and how powerful it is, and what a great asset it is for men to share their challenges. The one where we had the least amount of vulnerability was the time that we ran that mentor workshop to a church in Western Sydney.
6: Yeah.
7: So I would have challenged Christian men, they're going through challenges, and I can understand maybe they don't want to partner up or get a mentor within that church environment, but maybe there's someone outside the church, maybe in another church or whatever, but find that right person. It's important this is kept confidential.
6: Totally.
7: That there's no judgment.
6: Yes.
7: So my advice, seek someone. I think everybody should have a mentor.
6: Yes. Yeah. Yes, I totally agree. I mean, there's probably two or three people who've got full authority to speak into my life. And if they see anything worrying, or maybe I don't speak the right way, or whatever it is, they'll come back and say, "Hey, Des, you know, let's talk about that." And not in a judgment way, as you rightly said, it's about, you know, helping me to grow and helping me to learn. Because nobody sees themselves the way other people sees us, you know? And so it's really, really cool. So then your advice, as you rightly said, is get into a group of men, and whether that's a church group or a fishing group or anything, even if you're not a Christian yet, find a group that you can get into. I mean, there's men's shed, there's lots of those sort of groups around, and certainly there's lots of Christian men church groups.
7: Yeah.
6: But also think about having a mentor. And if there's one in the church, that's fantastic. But if not, find somebody else around who's got, and one of the important things is they've got shared values. So you don't want to have somebody who, you know, goes off to the pub every night or, you know, whatever that looks like, right? You want to have somebody who, you know, understands and makes you a better person rather than making you a worse person.
7: Yeah. This can just share a really powerful example of how well that this mentoring can work. I mentored a young guy in a Sydney high school in 2015.
6: Yeah.
7: When I started, often he wouldn't even turn up. He wouldn't be at school the day that I would turn up every week, and then he wouldn't be there. Most of the time we talk about sport. He was a rugby league follower. I'm an AFL follower.
6: Oh dear, we'll pray for you.
7: So I noticed over time, he still had a high truancy rate, but he would turn up on the days that I was there for the mentoring days.
6: Yeah, yeah.
7: Now fast forward, I guess, 8 years. So I did. So back then we finished the mentoring. They get a certificate, and that was it. Now fast forward 8 years. I had a phone call from the mentoring organization. This young guy had contacted them, asking if he could get my contact details.
6: Wow.
7: I said, sure. Caught up for coffee. He wanted to tell me the impact that that mentoring had on his life. He then went and made a promotional video for Raise the organization. He'd been had such negative words spoken over his life. He was going to finish up in jail. He saw no benefit of school. And he shared that his truancy rate went from, I think it was like over 60 days to two the next year. I gave him some encouragement. He loved working wood. He went on, he became a carpenter. Now he's a builder. He's a trader. He made a lot of money now.
6: Yes.
7: And just all of the things just for that one example. That's the power. And the message I want to give to people listening or me, sometimes you're not even aware those positive words that you've spoken, you may never hear anything back again, but you don't know the seeds that you've sowed and the long-term impact you're going to have on someone's life.
6: That's fantastic, Ian. I love that. And it's so, so true, because I've had people who have spoken into my life and just in a positive way, you know, and just encouraged me. And especially when I became a Christian in 2011, you know, I was, you know, in my 50s, and, you know, that was, I needed a lot of encouragement at that stage. Yeah, it's a total change of life. But yeah, I mean, that's fantastic. So we're going to take a short break, and then we're going to come back and talk about, you know, one of the things you're doing now, including Kintsugi. Is that how you pronounce it?
7: Yeah, well done.
6: Kintsugi Heroes. And we're going to come back and talk about that. So guys, in the meantime, don't forget to have a look at our website, have a look around that and the podcast and all that sort of stuff. But also social media, but also our Caroline 1-800-000-MEN. We'll be back shortly.
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3: Hi, you're back with Momentum, and I have an amazing gentleman, Ian Westmoreland, with us. And I should say Ian Westmoreland, OAM, give him his full title. That's great. I'm delighted to see somebody who is just doing stuff for the community be recognised. I think that's such a lovely thing, and a Christian man too. So it's a huge, huge benefit. Now, one of the things that Ian does, along with the mentoring men, and that's wonderful, he runs an organization or involves an organization called Kintsugi Heroes. Tell us how that came about and what it does.
4: Well, in 2021, I was almost burnt out. I was working and loving what I was doing with mentoring men 7 days a week, but it was growing exponentially. But I realized there's a limit to how much I could do, and we had sufficient funds. I put in place a paid team to do a lot of the things I was doing as a volunteer. And after 2 or 3 months off.
3: Sorry, just before you go on from there, what was the name of your mentoring organization?
4: It's called Mentoring Men.
3: Mentoring Men. Okay, so guys, if you're looking for a mentor, please keep that in mind. Search for them on the internet, you'll find them, and they may be a good place to start. Yep. Sorry, man.
4: Then after about 3 months off, I decided to progress my second, and now would be my last, not-for-profit. And by that stage, I established a fairly broad connection, particularly amongst men's groups. And I told them, I got to do this thing around storytelling, because storytelling helped shape Ian.
3: Yes.
4: And a guy came to me and said, I've got the name for your new project. And I said, what is it? He said, Kintsugi. I said, never heard of it. And Kintsugi is that Japanese craft where they take broken pottery and put it back together using a precious metal like gold. And the repaired product is far more beautiful and valuable than the original piece.
3: Yes.
4: And I thought it just resonated. What a great metaphor for our lived experience.
3: Yes.
4: That abuse, that trauma, disability, relationship breakdown, grief. And so Kintsugi Heroes was started. And interestingly, the format goes back to August 1993.
3: Wow.
4: I'd started reading books, and stories helped change my life. And in August 93, I wrote to a number of community leaders around this idea I had around storytelling.
3: Yes.
4: And the idea was to get famous people. I thought they had to be famous to share their stories.
3: I would not have been included in that then.
4: Well, it turned out I was wrong. But and they would share their story of overcoming adversity.
3: Yeah.
4: I thought it had to be coordinated by a famous person, and then that book would be published. So it'd be a printed book. One of the people I wrote to was Dick Smith, the Australian entrepreneur, and he took the time to write back to me, and he said, handwritten, Ian, this is a great idea. And then he added, you do it.
3: Yeah.
4: And it sat there for 30 years.
3: Oh.
4: In 2022, I decided we'd do this.
3: Yes.
4: And I put my heart and soul into it. The time of talking, there's a team of about 60 people, mostly volunteers. We've done over 300 stories across, covering all those adversity themes I talked about before. We've got about 10 different projects underway. We publish the stories as YouTubes, as audio podcasts, radio broadcasts. We put the stories into books. So far we've published 6 books.
3: Wow.
4: And we run events and even short films. And I love where it's going.
3: Yeah.
4: I'm getting to the point of nearing. I'm doing too much of this stuff, and I'm going through a bit of a cancer journey at the moment. So there's activities underway to get a succession plan and start to bring in. I've appointed a co-CEO to work with me, and he's coming up to speed now. So as I said in the earlier episode, I will. Keep doing what I love doing till I die.
3: Good on you, man. Yeah. That's really good. And it's a great thing. And one of the things I should say, by the way, is that Ian and his organization, Kintsugi.
4: Well, that's it.
3: Kintsugi have offered the audios for Momentum to use to inspire and help and encourage men. And so that's an amazing thing for you to do. And I want to thank you publicly for that. And that's fantastic. So just going over your life and thinking about your life, and you know, we're going to run out of time reasonably soon. Pointers for men. You know, men struggle with so much in their lives, and we have talked about lots of things, like in men's groups, but, you know, what can men do? You know, other than the families who get young kids, yeah. If you had an open mic and you had 1,000 men in a room, what would you say to them?
4: First off, I'd encourage them to find and then follow what I call the best life.
3: Yes.
4: I believe we've all got a best life.
3: Yes.
4: That we start off heading towards, but then lots of things impact us.
3: Yes.
4: Relationships break down. We get impacted by social media. We get hurt. We get sick. And one of the biggest things, we get sucked into this materialistic view of the world.
3: Yes.
4: The bigger house, the biggest car. And I had to provide money for my family early on, and I get that. But I would encourage people to find what their best life is and then follow that. You know, the Mark Twain quote, two most important days in life, the day you're born and the day you
3: work out why. Yeah.
4: The second thing is to learn the ability to listen. We often, two ears, one mouth, often we're only waiting for the next break to actually share our thoughts, but we don't truly listen to other people, what they've got to say. And I'm guilty of that.
3: Yeah.
4: I encourage people around that. One of the biggest lesson for me in the last 12 years of being a full-time volunteer is to move from a judgment attitude, and which was very strong with me and often driven through ignorance.
3: Yes.
4: And replaced by a love attitude.
3: Yes.
4: So instead of me judging that homeless person in the street, and I don't know the circumstances.
3: Yes.
4: But behind that, there could have been sexual abuse.
3: Yeah.
4: It could have been a bunch of other things. Who knows what's going on there? And then to make a judgment on that is totally, we shouldn't judge anyway.
3: No.
4: But totally inappropriate.
3: It's certainly not the way Jesus taught, right?
4: No, not at all. And it was it was love. In fact, his biggest criticisms for the people who judged.
3: Yes, that's right.
4: The people being judged. And I guess they're the two of the key takeaways.
3: Yeah.
4: Find your best life. Listen. I've got I should just share something. So I've gone through a cancer journey. I've got stage 4 metastasized melanoma. I've got tumors in my brain and in my body at the moment, and I'm still seeking to have treatment. I was in hospital. I lost 20 kilos in 6 weeks. I lost the ability to walk properly. Now, this is a guy who was riding this year, I'd ride 150 kilometers a week. But I put it down to my faith. The attitude I had in hospital was just constant gratitude, sometimes tears of joy.
3: Yeah.
4: And I didn't focus on what I'd lost. I focused on what I had.
3: Yeah. And how good is that?
4: And I remember vividly one day, got to the shower, just holding on to the, I had to hold on because I didn't fall over, and the hot water coming over my body and thinking, how good is this?
3: Yeah.
4: And I'm in Australia. We've got a great medical system. I've got people who love me.
3: Yes.
4: And I've got hot water running over my body. And I'd say have an attitude of gratitude. There's so many things that everyone could be grateful for.
3: Yeah, for the least of things and for the greatest of things.
4: Yeah.
3: You know, we have breakfast every morning, and we should be so grateful for everything that we have that the Lord provided for us. And that's absolutely true. And we as men often think that we're providing all those things. You know, we're the hero, but but we know that God is above everything. Yeah. And so it's really good. So this week we have been chatting more with Ian Westmoreland and OAM, I should add. Ian, thank you for your advice. Guys, if you're listening, take all that advice on board. This is a man who's done life well, who continues to do life well, and has helped so many others. you know, countless men who have been supported through his organization, mentoring men. And again, let me just say, if you're struggling and you don't have somebody to talk to and you want a safe and confidential conversation, of course, there's Momentum Caroline, but also Mentoring Men. It's like a sister organization, we can put there, or a brother organization, I should say. And so, Ian, thank you so much. It's been wonderful talking to you across these two shows.
4: It is. Thank you for the opportunity. I love what Momentum are doing. And if there's any way I can help you or the people who listen to your program, please let me know.
3: That's great. We'll talk again soon.
4: Okay. Thanks, Dave.
3: Thank you.
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0: perfectly.
1: We've got a question here. It's a single word with a question mark. Peace? Is there going to be peace? Are we going to see a world of peace? Should we be looking for a world of peace? Well, the answer to that is yes, if possible. But listen, we want peace, but not by compromised truth at any rate or any cost. Yes, we want peace, but not by compromised truth at any rate or any cost. I don't think there's a lot of hope for true peace, because the enemy of truth is working very hard to bring the world to a standstill in the lies that he wants to put into the hearts of leaders and nations all over the world. We've been blessed for a century and a half, maybe two centuries, of very strong Christian countries. But the flags are beginning to come down. They're looking a little bit tattered. The battle is on. The war against truth is raging. And now we see it between faiths. Different faiths claim supremacy. We humbly say, but our God is in control. But we should be praying for truth and peace in the hearts of our friends. Let's not try to fight international wars in our suburb. Let's try to fight personal wars alongside those in your community and help them to see that Jesus is the way, the truth, and the life in this time and generation where there seems to be no hope. We're now going to have a little session of a stack of four. Know what a stack of four is? Yeah, it's four songs in a row. And it'll be Phil Wickham, The Afters, Ryan Stevenson joined by Matt Hammett and Phil Stacey. Get ready, because this is your upcoming stack of four.

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0: Dinosaur fossils are often found in an unusual posture, characterized by their head thrown back, hind limbs bent, and tails extended. Over the years, scientists have proposed different theories to explain this puzzling phenomenon. However, according to paleontologist Cynthia Marshall Foe, there is only one legitimate explanation, which is that the dinosaurs died of asphyxiation. It is well known that animals, starved of oxygen when they die, can go into this characteristic posture due to muscle spasms. This new understanding of dinosaur fossilization fits well with the Bible's account of history, where most dinosaurs were rapidly buried in sediment during the global flood. Starved of oxygen in their last moments, many dinosaurs assumed this unique asphyxiation posture. So the biblical flood provides a simple solution to a long-held dinosaur mystery.
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3: In this bulletin, cybersecurity concerns in WA's universities and the province of Alberta to vote on separating from Canada. Good morning, I'm Jaden James. Labor's budget woes continue as a senior MP admits there are real concerns about the government's tax changes. Michael Packie has more.
4: The Prime Minister has been crisscrossing the country trying to sell his budget measures on capital gains, negative gearing and trusts. The government has been blindsided by the level of criticism, especially among small business owners. Many argue the move to scrap the 50% capital gains tax discount will damage investment. Labor MP Andrew Charlton belled the cat during a TV interview.
5: The point that many small businesses have been making is valid.
4: Opposition leader Angus Taylor argues the government's budget is in tatters and it needs to abandon all changes.
6: We need an axe. These taxes must go.
4: Labor is expected to pass its capital gains and negative gearing reforms with the help of the Greens, but concedes more work is needed on trusts. Michael Packie reporting.
3: Tributes are continuing for a serving Victorian police officer who died while travelling in South America. 52-year-old Sergeant Matt Payton died after falling into an embankment off the Incan Trail in Peru. He is survived by his wife and three children. Payton's family have released a statement saying they're shattered, describing him as witty and clever. WA's Auditor General has found the state's universities and TAFEs continue to have cybersecurity weaknesses. The summary looks into 9 campuses across WA and how they implement and operate general computer controls. Auditor General Coraline Spencer says the majority of weaknesses identified last year remain unresolved. She says the education sector remains an attractive target for both cyber criminals due to valuable research data and personal information. The oil-rich Canadian province of Alberta will hold a vote in October on whether to start the legal process for a binding referendum to separate from Canada. It's the first test to the country's unity in 30 years. Tensions with Ottawa have simmered for years, particularly over natural resources. NATO has welcomed President Donald Trump's announcement that the US will send an extra 5,000 troops to Poland, a week after the Pentagon cancelled a planned deployment of 4,000 troops to the country. Christian outreach is becoming increasingly difficult in Pakistan, which now tops the Global Terrorism Index. Nehemiah from the FMI Ministry says the violence has spread from the Afghanistan border area to the capital Islamabad. He told Mission Network News that many regions are now more dangerous for Christian missionaries.
7: For many ordinary Pakistanis, especially believers and minority communities, this growing instability creates fear, uncertainty, and isolation. Ministry work becomes increasingly difficult in these conditions. Local Christian workers often travel carefully, avoid public gatherings, and minister quietly through trusted relationships.
3: Nehemiah says despite the security crisis, the Lord continues to move in Pakistan with more people coming to Jesus. That's the latest news. Sport is next.
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3: In sport, for the first time in Fremantle's history, the Dockers have won 10 AFL games in a row after beating the Saints by 30 points at Optus Stadium. Fremantle finished the game with a 6-goal burst in the fourth quarter. The final score, Fremantle 16-8, 104, to St Kilda 11-8, 74. And earlier last night, Richmond beat Essendon by 17 points at the MCG. The Tigers now moving into 17th position on the ladder, with Essendon now at the bottom. And in the NRL, the Canterbury Bulldogs have turned it around and had a 10-point win over the Melbourne Storm, 30-20. That's the latest Vision National News. I'm Jaden James.
8: 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Visionathon has always been about looking forward and staying faithful, taking up the mission and walking the journey together. Ahead of us now are the final steps, starting Wednesday. These days will be a moment to bring renewed focus, prayer and unity as we look to finish this month strong. The same God who's carried us this far will be faithful again as together we pursue the goal of $2.4 million before the end of May. 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
3: Time now for a look at the weather. Onshore winds driven by an offshore low are causing gusty showers over eastern New South Wales and large waves in northeast New South Wales and southeast Queensland. A front and moist air mass is bringing rain to South Australia and the Northern Territory's interior, with showers and storms in WA's southern interior. In the capital cities, heavy showers in Sydney, a top of 22, Melbourne 19, mostly cloudy, Brisbane mostly sunny, a top of 25, Perth 18, mostly sunny, Adelaide mostly cloudy, a top of 20, Canberra 17, mostly cloudy, in Hobart mostly cloudy and a top of 17, and in Darwin 31, mostly sunny. That's the latest news, sport and weather on Vision. 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
10: Good morning. It's great to be joining you for your Saturday morning, filling in for Matt Prater, who still hasn't been feeling 100%. So praying that he gets better very, very soon. In the meantime, it means I get to hang out with you for the next few hours. So I'm really looking forward to that. I wanted to say a special good day to you if you're listening from Wilcannia in New South Wales. A mostly cloudy day expected today in Wilcannia, a top of 20 degrees, down to 9 degrees in the morning, mostly cloudy again tomorrow, and a bit of rain on Monday expected for Wilcannia. Some words from the Bible now. In Proverbs 22, verse 1 in the Bible, it says, "A good name is more desirable than great riches. To be esteemed is better than silver or gold." That's Proverbs chapter 22, verse 1 on Vision. This is Ben Fuller with Turn.

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0: Vision Christian Radio. That's Rachel Purcell with Have Church. And now's a great time to be making plans to head to church tomorrow, if you're able to, because we can get so much encouragement from going to church, can't we? Meeting together with other believers to worship God together and encourage one another and build those relationships. It really is so important for us to meet together whenever we can, to have church together. But we get it. We know that there's many reasons why you might not be able to get to church tomorrow. You might be geographically a very long way away from church. Maybe you have illness or disabilities that prevents you from being able to get to church. There's a myriad of reasons. Maybe you're working, whatever it is. But here at Vision, we bring church to you. Yep, we do Sunday morning together here on Vision, and also great hymns of the faith early on Sunday mornings as well. So we bring the church to you, and across Australia, we join together as we do Sunday morning together. It's just another way that we're helping you to look to God daily.
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3: If I could take some Bible characters out for coffee and a chat, Nehemiah would be one of them. I would ask questions like, what was it like living in the mid-400s before Christ? Why did you quit a good, steady job to embark on a risky mission? As one of the great leaders of the Old Testament, I've no doubt Nehemiah would inspire me with some of his answers. He would talk about his God-given mission to rebuild the walls of the ancient city of Jerusalem, which lay in ruins following repeated attacks from enemies. He would tell me about the vision God gave him to restore those walls to their former glory, and he'd probably explain how he completed the task in record time by using the skills and resources of many people. Yeah, I reckon that would be a great coffee chat, because Nehemiah would remind me that just about anything is possible if we apply ourselves with courage, conviction, faith, and a belief that with God's help, it will happen. We need a few more Nehemiahs around the place today. I certainly want to emulate his sense of risk and daring for God. I'm Graham Agnew.
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Vision Christian Radio, loving that song from Anne Wilson. It's called God Story. And it's so true. God does do incredible things in our lives if we let him. We just need to invite him into our lives and invite him to do the things that we think that he needs to do in our lives. I think you'll also find that he'll do a bunch of things in our lives that we didn't even realize needed doing. Sometimes his ways of answering questions and doing things in our lives are different to what we had imagined. But then when we look back, we can see that it's a God story. We can see the amazing things that he's done. This next song, well, I think this is just an interesting combination of songs, actually, going straight from God's story into this one from Hope Dast. And it is all about reaching out to God to say, look, I've got these problems, and in the mighty name of Jesus, I pray that you will come in and break those chains and help in these horrible situations. This is Hope Dast with a prayer that you might like to pray over your life on Vision.

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1: Andrew Rip, that's I Do It Again on Vision Christian Radio. Shelley with you this morning. Well, I think we can officially declare it winter. I'm declaring it winter in my neck of the woods, at least. You might have been wearing jumpers for weeks and weeks. For me, I pulled out my jumper this week, had to go searching, and I pulled out the slow cooker as well.

0: 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Imagine if that voice was yours, pointing people to the hope and love found in Christ. As a Vision Ambassador, you'll carry His message beyond the airwaves, right into everyday conversations, neighborhoods, and hearts. You won't stand alone. 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
1: 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Well, this next band has a huge mission to give voice to people's own testimonies of faith and redemption, the kinds of testimonies that we don't always talk about. Yes, some people talk about them. You hear a lot of people talking about them here on Vision. We love bringing you those stories. But I think you'll find that basically everyone has one of these stories that they could share, but often these stories are left unsaid. They're left unspoken. Well, that's the mission of this band. They are called Unspoken, and they want to encourage us to share our stories and to listen to other people's stories too. This is the band Unspoken's song, Love is Everything We Need, on Vision.

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2: In this bulletin, a federal court judge under investigation and the bomber suffering multiple injuries. Good morning, I'm Jaden James. A federal court judge remains under investigation regarding alleged conflicts of interest with his judicial obligations. Carolee Katsimbanis reports.
3: A secret police task force is now probing the alleged business deal involving a judge, his socialite ex-wife and her freight company to sell Penfolds Grange to Chinese naval officers. SMH The Age has uncovered how nearly a decade ago, a multi-agency police task force secretly scrutinised Sydney-based Judge Alexander Street, who also happened to be a reservist Navy commander. Australian Federal Police also never advised the then Attorney General George Brandis about the police concerns, meaning the scandal remained buried. Carolee Katsimbanis reporting.
2: The final group of Australian women and children linked to Islamic State have left a Syrian detention camp and are bound for Australia. Seven women and 14 children are currently in Damascus after departing the Al-Roj camp where they have lived for the past 7 years. One of Melbourne's top legal experts says he's been left shocked by a gag order blocking the publication of a high-level government corruption report involving former Premier Daniel Andrews. It means for the first time the case will go ahead behind closed doors. For top lawyer Justin Quill, it's a first.
4: There's very few cases that have been this secret and this secretive. I usually know who the parties are. I was standing next to two barristers making submissions and I didn't know who they were acting for. That's a first for me.
2: The IBAC report relates to a dispute between the Andrews government, the CFA and the United Firefighters Union from a decade ago. A group of Australian farmers will donate 500 tonnes of surplus wheat to Sudan to help alleviate famine in the African nation. Grain of Hope is trying to raise $1 million to ship the grain to the conflict zone in a bid to help feed around 45,000 Sudanese. One of the founders, Patricia Garcia, believes there should be a permanent arrangement to send excess produce overseas.
5: We should have a moral obligation that we need to be able to find that with a country that has so much wheat, we should not be in a position to feel that we can't contribute to trying to address situations where people have absolutely nothing.
2: Sudan has suffered famine since the civil war began in 2023. Two faith-oriented tech companies are joining forces to launch what they are claiming is the world's first Christian smart ring. CBN News reports the Glorify daily devotional app, which has 25 million users, is merging with Confide In, an AI hardware and faith technology company. In their publicity, they claim the Glorify ring will prompt moments of prayer and spiritual reflection by sensing the wearer's emotions and reminding them to pray. It also claims to connect them with loved ones who are in need of urgent support. A Florida church has baptized more than 2,500 members in the Atlantic Ocean. The Church of 1122 has hosted several mass baptisms at this time of year. Pastor Joby Martin declared the church is alive and well, and the gospel of Jesus Christ is changing lives today. That's the latest news. Sport is next.
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2: In sport, AFL carnage at the MCG with three players sent to hospital. Essendon the worst hit with skipper Andy McGrath and Archie May among the injured. McGrath a broken jaw and May with suspected broken ribs. Richmond's key forward stocks also hit hard. Bombers coach Brad Scott making it clear it was hard to take positives out of the 18-point loss.
6: You know, we're in a situation that we don't want to be in and we've got to keep fighting, but it's given the circumstances, the players fought to the end and gave themselves a chance to win and fell just short.
2: Also last night, the Dockers beat the Saints by 30 points. That's the latest Vision National News. I'm Jaden James.
7: Would you agree that the world is changing fast? Phil Edwards here, CEO of Vision. That pace of change has many Australians searching for meaning and hope as the world proves daily it just can't satisfy. They're looking for voices that are calm, credible, and grounded. Voices that don't shout, but gently guide. That's the role Vision plays across Australia and beyond. We're a catalyst for truth discovery, showing the way to Jesus. And Vision is made possible by a quiet but powerful engine, people like you. 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Perth is Australia's fourth largest city and will join four other capitals, Sydney, Melbourne, Brisbane and Hobart, with access to vision across the entire city in one signal. Vision's 38-year history is full of faith steps like this, and it's happened through partnership, believers stepping out together, knowing God is faithful to provide.

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2: Time now for a look at the weather. Onshore winds driven by an offshore low are causing gusty showers over eastern New South Wales and large waves in northeast New South Wales and southeast Queensland. A front and moist air mass is bringing rain to South Australia and the Northern Territory's interior, with showers and storms in WA's southern interior. In the capital cities, heavy showers in Sydney, a top of 22, Melbourne 19, mostly cloudy, Brisbane mostly sunny, a top of 25, Perth 18, mostly sunny, Adelaide mostly cloudy, a top of 20, Canberra 17, mostly cloudy, in Hobart mostly cloudy and a top of 17, and in Darwin 31, mostly sunny. That's the latest news, sport and weather on Vision. 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
3: And it's lovely to be with you for your Saturday morning as I fill in for Matt Prater today. A special g'day to you if you're listening in Innisfail in Queensland. Expecting a mostly sunny day today and tomorrow in Innisfail in Queensland. A top of 26 degrees, down to about 15 degrees overnight. A bit of rain on Monday though. They're saying showers and a top of 26 degrees. Some words from the Bible now in Psalm 19, verse 8. It says, "The commandments of the Lord are right, bringing joy to the heart. The commands of the Lord are clear, giving insight for living." That is Psalm 19, verse 8. So on Vision, this is Aowen King, Without You.

0: We are messengers that faith, hope, love on Vision Christian Radio. Well, a big thanks to everyone who's been sharing the love on Visionathon this month. Things are going well. We're just over 53% of the way there. We're looking for that overall goal of $2.4 million by the end of the month. And in fact, we do have our final steps coming up in this coming week. So listen out for that as well. Wednesday, Thursday, Friday. Really looking forward to sharing in that time with you. But I want to say thanks to Paul from Taree in New South Wales, who gave $100 yesterday. Thanks so much, Paul. Also, Norm from Rosedale in New South Wales. Thank you so much for your $500. And also, Kerry from Wheelers Hill in Victoria. Thank you so much for giving $100. Kerry says, I've been using the Word for Today booklet for over 12 years. Every day I read the devotion and the Bible verses, and there's usually something that speaks to me. I love to highlight the sentences, and that's such an encouragement to me as I continue my spiritual journey. Well, thanks so much, Kerry, for letting us know your story of how God is using the Word for Today in your life. 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
3: A common argument amongst children is, my dad's better than your dad. Now, whether he has a faster car, bigger muscles, or earns more money, you can often hear a child declare how great their father is. If you spoke to the dads, on the other hand, they may feel a little bit differently about the whole matter, but they might be a little proud that their child thinks that they're so wonderful. Now, while we often compare what we have with others, the great thing is that our Heavenly Father is just as great to everyone. No one can compete and say that God is better to me than to you. He's God and Father of us all. He doesn't play favourites. He doesn't offer more grace to one than the other. He loves us all the same.
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Yeah, it really is Amazing Grace. That is Phil Wickham and Crowder on Vit and Christian Radio. Music from Cutlass and Jeremy Rosado very soon. But this is Zach Williams, Jesus Loves on Vision.

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0: Jeremy Rosado, that's Keep Holding on Vit and Christian Radio. 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I want to say thanks to the person who gave to Visionathon just this week. They gave $50 from South Sprayton in Tasmania. And they said the word for today is a thought-provoking and valuable tool which points me to Jesus and learning more of his wonderful gift of life through the scriptures. Well, it's an encouragement to us to know that it means so much to you. And we just want to say thanks to everyone who's given so that you can receive the word for today. We do have the audio version of the word for today after this on Vision.
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2: Consider James 5 and verse 20. Whoever turns a sinner from the error of their way will save them. Our God is the God of new beginnings. The Bible says, whoever turns a sinner from the error of their way will save them from death and cover over a multitude of sins. It's never too late for a new beginning. And what's even more remarkable is that God uses people like us to help others find a new beginning. The Bible contains many accounts of men and women who got a second chance and, by God's grace, used it well. Like Peter, who denied Jesus but went on to become a leader in the New Testament church. Or David, who committed adultery and murder, yet his Psalms are a major part of one of the most quoted books in the Bible. And what about Jonah? He got a do-over. The word of the Lord came to Jonah the second time. Sin can wreck hearts, homes, plans, and people. But the good news of the gospel is that sin can never keep God from loving or reaching for us. And we should never stop loving and reaching for others. Galatians 6 verse 1 says, if a man is overtaken in any trespass, you who are spiritual restore such a one in a spirit of gentleness. The Greek word for restore is a medical term that means to set a broken bone. When a doctor resets a broken bone, he realigns it and then puts it in a cast for about 6 weeks. During that time, God does the actual healing. Your job is to find broken people who need a second chance and to help to restore them. He's the God of new beginnings. And that's Vision's Word for Today.
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1: And the client says, "What's that station?" "It's Vision Christian Radio." He says, "That's good music." He said, "All that other stuff those young blokes play, that's angry music." He said, "This is good. This is peaceful."
0: Helping you look to God daily. Vision.

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News coming up soon, and next hour we'll have History Makers. So looking forward to bringing you another great story. But right now it's Jeremy Camp, who has been celebrating with his wife this week. His wife has just graduated this week with a Master's in Biblical Studies and Theology with honours. So good on you, 80. She's a musician in her own right. We've previously played some of her older music here on Vision. And good on you, Jeremy, for supporting your wife in those studies as well. This is Jeremy Camp with Same Power on Vision.

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3: In this bulletin, Victoria's political leaders pitching their election promises and Queensland's mental health levy under scrutiny. Good morning, I'm Jaden James. The Victorian Labor and Liberal Party faithful are preparing to gather for their annual state conferences. Stephanie Wacklowick reports.
4: Premier Jacinta Allen will unveil a plan to offer 2,000 apprenticeships at the revived State Electricity Commission as part of a pre-election push. The Premier will make the announcement during the two-day State Labor Conference in front of rank-and-file members and unions. The SEC would offer the apprenticeships over 4 years across two training facilities in Melbourne and regional Victoria, with the first intake in January 2027. Meantime, the state opposition has revived its 2022 promise to pour 25% of all new infrastructure spending into projects including schools, hospitals and roads in regional Victoria. Stephanie Wacklowick, Melbourne.
3: An audit office report has found Queensland's billion-dollar mental health levy is being mismanaged with almost no financial oversight. The audit revealed the payroll tax surcharge, which raised $1.2 billion over 3 years, lacks a coordinated system to track where the money is going or how it benefits Queenslanders. Health Minister Tim Nicholls has expressed his disappointment, accusing the former government of failing to establish proper authority. The country's peak psychiatry body has launched new training to help address youth mental health issues. Government data shows teenagers aged 12 to 17 are the highest users of specialised community mental health services. The RANZCP says psychiatrists can now dedicate their careers to that age group.
5: Over the course of the last couple of decades, really, there's been an increasing awareness of what a critical period of development the youth period is.
3: In the last 10 years, psychostimulant prescriptions for 12 to 17-year-olds have nearly quadrupled. Overseas, Russian President Vladimir Putin has ordered a military response following a deadly drone strike on a student dormitory in occupied territory. Moscow claims the overnight attack killed 6 people, injured dozens, and left 15 others unaccounted for. Ukraine's military has denied targeting civilians, stating its forces instead struck the headquarters of an elite Russian drone command unit. A Christian broadcaster in the troubled Caribbean state of Haiti is hoping to boost national morale by bringing special coverage of Haiti's team at the Football World Cup next month. Kate Michael from the station, which partners with Global Christian Network, TWR, says Haitians are football fanatics. She told Mission Network News that her station's coverage will be interspersed with the gospel messages.
6: We want to be able to reach Haiti people who are sports fans but may not yet be Jesus fans. In general, people are looking for change and hopeful for change, but skeptical about the change that is promised.
3: Ms. Michael says the key message of her broadcast is that Jesus offers salvation for free and is not based on works, as many Haitians wrongly believe. That's the latest news. Sport is next.
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3: In the AFL, Fremantle has recorded its 10th straight win with a 6-goal last quarter burst to dispose of St Kilda by 30 points. The win sets the Dockers up for next week's blockbuster clash with the reigning premiers Brisbane. As for the Saints, coach Ross Lyon pinning his hopes on the youngsters.
7: Our young players just saw the consistency you need tonight. But again, collectively, we're in the game, so we just got to get better method. Because I think our intent was pretty good, and we came up short.
3: Meanwhile, pressure is mounting on Bombers coach Brad Scott, with the Tigers winning by 18 points in last night's Cellar Dwellers match. That's the latest Vision National News. I'm Jaden James.
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3: Time now for a look at the weather. Onshore winds driven by an offshore low are causing gusty showers over eastern New South Wales and large waves in northeast New South Wales and southeast Queensland. A front and moist air mass is bringing rain to South Australia and the Northern Territory's interior, with showers and storms in WA's southern interior. In the capital cities, heavy showers in Sydney, a top of 22, Melbourne 19, mostly cloudy, Brisbane mostly sunny, a top of 25, Perth 18, mostly sunny, Adelaide mostly cloudy, a top of 20, Canberra 17, mostly cloudy, in Hobart mostly cloudy and a top of 17, and in Darwin 31, mostly sunny. That's the latest news, sport and weather on Vision. 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
8: Yeah, lovely to be with you this morning as I fill in for Matt Prater. He still isn't feeling 100%, so do pray that God restores him back to full health and strength very quickly. Hey, I wanted to say a special good day to you if you're listening from Minipah in South Australia. Expecting a late shower today, a top of 19 degrees, maybe a bit of rain overnight and into tomorrow as well. A top of 16 tomorrow and minimums around 12 degrees for Minipah in South Australia. Some words from the Bible now. In Psalm 32, verse 8, the Lord says, "I will guide you along the best pathway for your life. I will advise you and watch over you." That's Psalm 32, verse 8 on Vision. This is Alexander Pappas, Everything with Breath. History Makers coming up in just a couple of minutes.

0: Alexander Pappas, Everything with Breath on Vision Christian Radio. We're about to take a little break from the music and head into History Makers. And today it's part three of a chat with Eddie Penny. He is a highly decorated former US Navy SEAL and Marine Corps veteran known for his extensive combat experience in Iraq and Afghanistan. 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
9: Got a guy called Eddie Penny joining us all the way from the US of A. I want to go back to your SEAL team's time, Eddie. So obviously you graduate, you become a SEAL. Tell me about the first time you went into combat. What was that like?
10: I went to SEAL Team 2 was my first team I went through or went to. And when we were in BUDS and training, I think it was second phase is when 9/11 happened, is when the Twin Towers, the planes went into the World Trade Center. So things got really
9: remember,
10: real.
9: Where were you when you saw those towers going down? Tell me about that.
10: I was in our chow hall, our cafeteria, getting my breakfast, and I was walking to my table to eat before the day's training. And just I just noticed everyone was like frozen to the. We had TVs up in the corner of the facility, and everyone's eyes were glued. As like, because I just came out of the line, and I set my tray down, and I'm like, "What are we looking at?" And my buddy just points up, and I look. I'm like, "Are you?" I'm like, "Is this now?" And it was now. And some instructors had, spouses that were flight attendants on certain flights that were flying from West Coast to East Coast up to that area. So they were, texting, making sure everyone was all right. And it didn't change training. Training was just going to be hard regardless, but it did tweak the mind. Like, hey, we knew that when we left, there was some kind of combat going on. There was something going to happen. So when I went to my first team at Team 2, we went to Iraq for our first deployment. And we were kicking down doors up in northern Iraq, up in Mosul. And it was cool. It was a rush, but it wasn't like gun, like shooting, getting shot at, shooting back a lot of, like there was not that. It was more of like SWAT team arresting, detaining people. The shooting stuff really didn't happen until I got to our tier one team, which is another process to get to. And then when I started deploying at that team, that's when things really kind of morphed into the movies we liked.
9: But you obviously would have had an expectation or a feeling of what it would be like when people do start shooting back at you and you're in a real combat situation. When you got into it, was it a lot different to what you expected?
10: Well, I guess when you're sitting, it's so funny. I guess when you're sitting on a couch and you're not really worrying about things, projectile hitting you, it's kind of like, man, this is so cool because they make it look so cool on TV, right? Hollywood. And I was like, man, this is going to be the greatest thing in the world. And I remember the first time getting shot at, I'm like, why did I ever think this was cool? And then you just like, it was like a flash in my mind. But it was exhilarating. The adrenaline from it, it was a hardcore addiction. I told that to on podcasts that I've been on before that I was addicted to it. And I always said, like, I've never experienced anything exhilarating like that until Jesus puts his hand on you. And then I was like, okay, he takes the cake. He wins.
9: Yeah. But and for our listeners, like, it's not just the fact that there's potential killing involved. It's like you said, it's just adrenaline, isn't it? Where you just, there's this rush and this danger. I heard a Kiwi guy in the Second World War read a book he wrote, and he said the first time he got into combat, he said he'd never experienced anything like hunting men because all of his senses came alive in a way he'd never experienced before. Mm-hmm. And he felt more alive than he'd ever felt. And it must be hard, like you said, to come down from that when you go back into a civilian role once you get out of the military. Is it when you don't really ever get that same sense again?
10: Yeah, that's a good way to put it, because your senses do come. I mean, you can, like, it's, you're picking up on a lot of things. Yeah, when you come back, a lot of guys, you know, just whoop, take a nosedive, and we've got many movies that show that. That's why we kind of get in, and, you know, I'm not throwing anyone under the bus. This happened to me. Get stuck into taking pills to sleep because your mind won't turn off, alcohol to suppress, and that's kind of like, and I really wish I knew Christ back then, because, you know, since then he's taken all that stuff away from me. He's like, you just come to me. And I would hear people say that before, and I'm like, I don't understand until you understand, and then you get it. It's like, oh my gosh, like, wow, you really are so powerful and so awesome, and just put your protective hand over me. But I got sucked into the, you know, bondages and addictions of drinking, you know, stuff on the internet that I shouldn't be, you know, diving into, and the list goes on and on and on, and it was long, and it would be kind of like it was to the point where, like, you know, my kid wanting something that was more detrimental to me than being over in combat. That was like peace to me. Back in the States was more of a hectic war zone. It sounds very weird, but in my brain, you know, that's what it was. And, you know, I mentioned mindset. That's what gets you through things. But not even knowing what was going on, my mindset was all skewed. It was jacked up. You know, is like I would frame, like, you know, you did this. It's time to relax. And I would just suppress, and I missed a lot of great years with my children, and it sucks, man. It's still repairing right now. And thankfully I've got a wonderful relationship with all my children. But you know, it just didn't realize it at the time, what was going on. I didn't see it. I was just, again, looking at the tree in front of my face instead of being pulled back and seeing the whole forest of what was actually happening. I was so self-absorbed in Eddie's little world. And, had to do a lot of forgiveness, a lot of mostly for myself for being that way. And I still, I'll like apologize to my children and be like, hey, I'm so sorry. And we just had a Bible study a couple weeks ago, and I'm like, apologized again, and we're all in tears. And it's just, it's so nice though. It's so good, because before, like, no, we don't cry. We're tough. We're military guys. We go into combat. No one cries. I'm like, that is the biggest junk that I've ever heard. It's like, you know, just being able to show my emotions and not caring. It's so freeing. So a lot of growth over the last few years, and I'm so thankful for it.

0: Hi, it's Steve McKenna here, producer for History Makers. Today, Andrew McLennan wrapping up his interview with Eddie Penny.
1: In our sort of Anglo-Saxon culture, whether it's British, American, Australian, we are brought up to feel and think that we don't cry. Real men don't cry. But, man, I see in the Bible, I mean, Jesus wept twice in Scripture. He wept over Jerusalem. He wept over Lazarus when he died. And we see David weeping. And all the great heroes of the Bible, they didn't mind expressing their emotions. And I like you, I've learned to cry as a Christian. And maybe I cry too much now, I'm not sure. But but it's so healthy because it releases that emotion. And it just brings that brokenness. And so, yeah, it's awesome, man. But how many years in the SEAL teams did you do, Eddie?
2: So I did 4 years in the Marines, and then I did 16. I mean, there was probably a year, less than a year of training to get, to get to my SEAL training. And then I did operational, I think, 13 deploying. And then my last couple of years, I got custody of my three children, so I had to go to a non-deployable unit, but I was still in the SEAL community. I was recruiting guys and training them up to get them to special operations in the Navy.
1: Man, that's a long time. That's almost like 20 years in the military.
2: 20 years exact. 20 years and 1 week, to be exact.
1: Yeah, so you said that you had to take custody of your kids. Like, tell me about that.
2: So before it would have been my eighth deployment, I was going to Afghanistan and I was going through a divorce. It happens that I point fingers at this guy for, you know, my actions and certain things, for sure. But we went to trial to try to do this custody thing. And at the time she moved to a different state with the children. You know, I was sold that, you know, she wanted to be with her family so she could go to college and get on her feet, which I respected. And the city she was moving to, we did a lot of training in that city. So I'm like, hey, just let me see them when I come out there to train. And if I can get them on holidays, and everything was good. And when she went out there, radio silence, no calls. Weeks went by, no nothing. So I told my lawyer about all this stuff. And then we went to trial. And my whole thing was to bring her back with the kids to, you know, Virginia Beach, where I was stationed at the time, where she moved from. And, you know, she painted this beautiful story. And I before the trial, I told my attorney, I was like, hey, let's do a drug test. So she painted this beautiful story that she was clean. I drove her to do all these things. And she said that, you know, the judge even asked, like, hey, are you clean now? And she goes, yep. And so we did a drug test, she didn't put one on me because she knew I wasn't doing anything, and she failed. So everything that she said was a lie. So they told her to move back and she refused. So I got custody of the children and I was deploying literally 2 weeks later and I was in court with a suit. I got this like beard coming down about to go over to Afghanistan, and my command knew about all this. Thankfully, I wasn't keeping anything from them. And I was like, hey, I got custody of these kids. I got to go pick up my children. And they said, hey, take this deployment to figure out how to be a dad. And this was my hardest combat deployment.
1: So how many kids?
2: Three. I had three.
1: Three kids. So what were their ages?
2: So at the time, they were 10, they were 5, and they were 10 months. So I had my two oldest were girls and they're a boy. But now we have in the house, we have like total with my wife and I. Now we're a blended family. We have five total. And four big dogs. And then I'm a kid most of the time. So she's got, six kids to take care of.
1: She's got her hands full.
2: She does.

0: Hi, it's Steve McKenna here, producer for History Makers. Today, Andrew McLennan wrapping up his interview with Eddie Penny.
1: But man, so I can't imagine that you're a guy who's been doing all these military operations overseas, and now suddenly you got these three kids to take care of, especially a newborn, 10 months old.
2: Yeah.
1: I just can't imagine how hard that would have been.
2: I just remember being so lost. I mean, so many thoughts were going through, and, you know, I didn't even know how to feed them. I remember we were going to a grocery store. I was like, I had to ask him, like, what do you guys eat? Because I didn't do these things. I was, you know, I was busy, like, going to training and working all that stuff. And shame on me, because I should be engaged. I should be involved. So I didn't know a lot of things. I didn't know, like, nap times, diapers, learned all that stuff. And thank God my mom came down and helped me for a couple of weeks. And but I will say that during my watch, like, my son, who was in diapers, not once, and I'm not making this up, not once did he have a diaper rash. I mean, I was on that. There was like no nothing. It was good. But I just learned how to be a dad. And that's where, you know, I kind of got cracked open, and just it led to me surrendering, because, you know, I kept trying to like muscle my way through and try to do it my way, myself. And I was failing hard. And I just realized, you know, I was the, you know, these three kids are looking to their father to father them. And to be honest with you, I didn't know what that was. And I'm looking around for someone to help me. And I started looking up, and slowly but surely, I just started the process and started teaching me things. And those kids just, you know, they saved my life. And so did he, obviously. But it was just the most awesome thing that I ever went through. You know, during it, it wasn't the greatest of times. I thought my life was ruined. This, you know, I'm never going to be able to do anything, because I always tell guys this now, and it's so true, is if you are what you do, and what you do is lost, who are you? Right? So if you are what you do, and what you do is lost, who are you? Because I was a Navy SEAL. Like, that was my identity. Now it was gone. It was stripped away. I wasn't able to do that. Now I'm a father, a bad one, not a very poor one, I should say, of three children. And I didn't have enough to like teach them correctly. I didn't have enough to raise them up in the Lord. You know, I didn't have the ethics and morals that I would wish I could instill earlier on in their life. And you can see this a lot with like veterans in the military community, law enforcement, guys that, you know, they love the certificate that's hanging on the wall. It's like, okay, if I strip that away from you at your core, who are you? And that is a question that feels like a hammer to the face. And I gotta be honest with you, Andrew. I was like, dude, I'm not cut out for this. I'm a small little baby boy. I was a baby boy. The world, though, Eddie's the man. He's at the top tier unit of the Navy SEALs. He's going over getting bad guys. He's huge. He's got tattoos. You know, all the things that, you know, the world says, right? But if we get rid of the opinion that really doesn't make sense or matter, and I look in God's eyes, I needed a lot of help, and he gave it to me, thankfully. And still, we're in the process. Like you said, it never ends, and that's so beautiful.
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0: even says, it's good to be able to listen to Christ-centered content with the flick of a switch or two almost anywhere. 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

0: The latest from Josiah Queen. That's Judas on Vision Christian Radio. Facing the Canon coming up next hour with Canon J. John. Another good interview in there. But first, it's a song from Blessing Offer. 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
2: In this bulletin, the repatriation of more ISIS brides criticised, and Scott Pendlebury to make AFL history. Good morning, I'm Jaden James. The federal opposition maintains another group of women and children with links to Islamic State should be prevented from entering Australia. The seven women and 14 children have left a camp in Syria and are travelling to Damascus. From there, it's understood they'll fly home, with some potentially facing arrest when they arrive. Liberal leader Angus Taylor argues the group poses a security risk.
3: The government should be doing everything in its power to prevent these people from coming, because they turned their back on our country to support a terrorist organisation, one that has been guilty of extraordinary atrocities, including on Australians.
2: New polling reveals 39% of Australians believe the returning women should face immediate detention. Regional Victoria will secure a quarter of all state funding for schools, hospitals, roads and emergency services under a coalition government. The new policy to be unveiled today promises a 25% boost in spending. Nationals leader Danny O'Brien says for too long, Labor has ignored the bush.
4: Not a promise, not a name, not a target, but an actual guarantee to ensure that regional Victoria gets 25% of the infrastructure spend in Victoria. Whether it's things like the Mildura Hospital, the Traralgon Bypass, all of these sorts of issues, whether it's new schools that have not been built because we've seen so much money spent in Melbourne.
2: Meanwhile, Premier Jacinta Allan is unveiling a plan offering 2,000 apprenticeships at the revived State Electricity Commission as part of Labor's pre-election push. Overseas, the US Secretary of State says President Donald Trump has a plan ready if Iran refuses to reopen the Strait of Hormuz. Speaking in Sweden at a meeting of NATO foreign ministers, Marco Rubio says while there's been slight progress in peace talks with Iran, Washington has rejected any idea of a maritime tolling system on the strait.
5: And if it doesn't change, then the president's been clear he has other options. He prefers the negotiated option and having a good deal, but he himself has expressed, you know, concern that maybe that's not possible.
2: NATO has welcomed President Donald Trump's announcement that the US will send an extra 5,000 troops to Poland. A comprehensive analysis of thousands of medical and social science studies has found that religious involvement is associated with better mental health outcomes far more often than not. The Wheatley Institute reported positive findings outnumbered negative ones by nearly 10 to 1. Lead author Lauren Marks concluded the best available science indicates that religious beliefs, practices and participation are clearly linked with improved mental health outcomes. Christian organisations are calling on believers worldwide to pray for more than 3 billion people who have never heard the gospel tomorrow. It is not only Pentecost Sunday, but also the International Day for the Unreached. This year, it is focused on an estimated 7,000 unreached people groups where no Indigenous church exists, with the resources to evangelise the people. That's the latest news. Sport is next.
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2: In sport, Scott Pendlebury will make AFL history today, playing his record-breaking 433rd game. Pendlebury is currently equal with Brent Harvey on 432 games and will move to become the outright record holder when Collingwood goes up against West Coast this afternoon at the MCG. AFL legend Mick Malthouse says with only five other players reaching the 400-game milestone, the 38-year-old is a credit to the game.
6: The significance about those players that have made it, they've generally avoided long-term injury. They're very skilled, clearly. Generally, they're quick. Scotty's probably the slowest of that six, leg speed, but he's got the sharpest brain. And while that's running and while he can do that, I don't think age is a barrier.
2: Last night in the AFL, wins to the Dockers and Tigers. That's the latest Vision National News. I'm Jaden James.
0: Let's be honest. Life's hard sometimes. 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
2: Time now for a look at the weather. Onshore winds driven by an offshore low are causing gusty showers over eastern New South Wales and large waves in northeast New South Wales and southeast Queensland. A front and moist air mass is bringing rain to South Australia and the Northern Territory's interior, with showers and storms in WA's southern interior. In the capital cities, heavy showers in Sydney, a top of 22, Melbourne 19, mostly cloudy, Brisbane mostly sunny, a top of 25, Perth 18, mostly sunny, Adelaide mostly cloudy, a top of 20, Canberra 17, mostly cloudy, in Hobart mostly cloudy and a top of 17, and in Darwin 31, mostly sunny. That's the latest news, sport and weather on Vision. 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
8: Yeah, thanks for joining me this morning. It's lovely to have you along as I fill in for Matt Prater today. A special g'day to you if you're listening from Wynyard in Tasmania. Expecting a possible shower today, a top of 17 degrees, down to 10 degrees in the morning, mostly cloudy tomorrow, and a clearing shower on Monday in Wynyard in Tasmania. Some words from the Bible now. These are beautiful words out of Deuteronomy chapter 33, verses 26 and 27. It says, "There's no one like the God of Israel. He rides across the heavens to help you, across the skies in majestic splendor. The eternal God is your refuge, and his everlasting arms are under you." That's from Deuteronomy 33, verses 26 and 27 on Vision. This is Justin Michael, Cannot See Tomorrow.
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0: Justin Michael, Cannot See Tomorrow. You're on Vision Christian Radio with Shelley this morning. We're about to jump into Facing the Canon with Canon J. John, and his guest today is Peter Anderson. He's the lead pastor of City on a Hill Church in Edinburgh, and looking at the humble beginnings that he and his church started with. They started off with just 30 members after 4 years, but now it's since grown to reach hundreds of people across 7 communities. It's been a tough journey for them, though, and he's stayed faithful, especially in those really tough early years. And so that's what they're going to be talking a lot about. If you've ever wrestled with slow progress and big dreams, or staying faithful in the early stages, well, this conversation will encourage and challenge you. That's coming up next on Vision.
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7: When you put your foot on the accelerator of the car, it gets you up to speed. The danger is when you're up to speed, you go into neutral and you just cruise, and it's momentum. And ever so slowly, you'll start slowing down. It'll be imperceptible, but eventually it'll come to nothing. And so I think it's a long-term commitment. It's ongoing evangelism. It's ongoing prayer. And it's not resting on our laurels. It's keeping the ball rolling, because there's a big win at stake.
6: J. John sits down with Peter Anderson, lead pastor of City on a Hill Church in Edinburgh, to explore the journey of building a church from humble beginnings to a thriving multi-community movement. Starting with just 30 members after 4 years, Peter shares how City on a Hill has grown to reach hundreds across 7 communities. In this honest and inspiring conversation, he reflects on the tension of holding onto a big vision while facing the challenges of a small reality. Peter also opens up about the powerful culture of prayer among church leaders in Edinburgh and what it looks like to witness signs of a spiritual awakening across Scotland today. If you've ever wrestled with slow progress, big dreams, or staying faithful in the early stages, this conversation will encourage you and challenge you. You're listening to Today with J. John.
8: Peter, welcome to Facing the Canon.
7: Great to be with you, J. John, and I'm looking forward to today's conversation.
8: Thank you. Now, where are you speaking from?
7: So I'm in Edinburgh. I'm in my office here in Edinburgh. It's a lovely day. I've been out for a walk this morning with the dog, had a nice time of prayer, and I've been looking forward to this conversation.
8: Beautiful. Yeah. But you grew up in Glasgow.
7: Yeah, so I was born 1975 in Glasgow. I'm 50 now, and grew up taken to church as a kid. My parents were godly, very more traditional church, Presbyterian church. But when I was 15, that's when it clicked. Two of my friends had conversion experiences, and I remember it was so tangible, the transformation in their lives, and they would articulate to me about what God had done for them. And I remember it was a lane near the back of my house where I just stopped, having spent time with my friends, and I just stopped before God and I prayed and I committed myself to the Lord. So that was my turnaround point way back when I was 15 years old.
8: Wow.
7: In Glasgow.
8: Now, what? But prior to that, there was a bit of a like slight rebellion. Am I right that you got arrested for skateboarding on the roof of a supermarket?
7: Okay. Yes, that was in the back. That was not after I became a Christian. That was before I became a Christian. Yeah, that was in Cumbernauld. Yeah, I was a keen skateboarder, and the Cumbernauld roofs all kind of merged between each other, and you could see they had this very smooth roof on the roof of Asda, and it was the perfect spot to skateboard. But the police didn't think so. So my dad, who was a justice of the peace, he opened the door, and I was there with policemen. They'd driven me back in the car, and. So it was a very embarrassing moment. He didn't tell mum about it, but I did get into trouble.
8: But your commitment, did you say when you were age 15, that's when you really committed and submitted to the Lord? And was there a transformation in you?
7: Absolutely, yeah. I mean, it was, I'd been living the lad's life and, you know, drinking, womanizing. And I was only 15, so it wasn't like I'd had a huge amount of time to do that.
8: Yes.
7: But I was pursuing hedonistic ends, and
8: yes.
7: And when I was 15, that was the turning point. I repented. And that evening when I went back, I threw out things I knew I shouldn't have, and I was just left with the Bible. I actually didn't know what to do at the weekends because I'd been used to going out with my friends different places, and it was a real transformation. But there was such a joy, and I couldn't have articulated it then. All I knew was that what Jesus had done on the cross and in his resurrection was everything. And that my engagement with that brought the change. That's probably the words I would have used back then.
8: Yes. Yes.
7: And now I preach about it and I'm excited about it. But back then that was all I knew was what Jesus had done was everything. And yeah, so that was, and it set me on a trajectory. My attitude changed. I remember I started working hard at school. I started being more respectful to teachers. And, you know, before that point, my grades were well below average. But then I got the grades and I got to go to university. So it wasn't just a spiritual transformation. It was a change of attitudes in life, which was great. And shortly after that, I was baptized. And I also experienced being baptized with the Holy Spirit.
8: Yes.
7: And that was unusual because I wasn't in a church that, you know, they didn't not believe in it, but they certainly didn't talk about it or pray for people for that. But it was just through reading the Bible.
8: Now, when you Wonderful. Were, Peter, when you were 21, that was a fascinating year because in 1 year, you got married, you started at an architect's firm, and you planted a church.
7: Yes. Yeah, it was a very busy year. Yeah, you usually should spread those things out slightly. So the journey had been, I went to study architecture. And during the time there, I started attending a livelier church, you could say, in Glasgow city centre. And when I came towards the end of my studies, the next part of your architecture professional development is you have to go and work in practice. And so as I was applying for jobs, and clear as day, there was I had a sense that God was calling me to Edinburgh. And the sense was that God was calling me to plant a church in Edinburgh. And I carried this sense for maybe about 9 months and I didn't talk to people about it. But one day, my pastor at the time called me and said, Pete, could we have a chat? And he called me into his office and he said, Peter, we've really been praying and we feel the Lord's calling us to send and plant a church in Edinburgh. And as we're praying about this, we're wondering, would you ever consider this? Because you're the name that keeps coming to our mind. And so I was able to say, well, to be honest, for the last 9 months, that's been the sense I've had. So I don't think I was the obvious choice. I hadn't done that before. I wasn't theologically qualified. I was enthusiastic. And at the time, I was leading an evangelism team in the church. So I had some early stage leadership experience. We fell in love with Angie. We got married in 1998 when I was 21. And that's when I took a job in the architect's firm, which was great. I was there for 5 years while the church got going. And then we kicked off the church. But that does sound very dramatic.
8: No,
7: John.
8: And it was, you started it in your home. You started it in your home.
7: Yeah.
8: And
7: the
8: first few years, it took several years for it to just grow, say, to 30.
7: Yeah, yeah. So it took us 4 years to get to 30 people.
8: Yes.
7: Yeah, it wasn't. It's, you know, if you'd asked me on day one, you know, by year four, how big are you going to be? You know, because you're carrying such a big vision in your heart when you start a church. You wouldn't say, oh, we're so going to be 30 people. You wouldn't say that because in your heart, you're dreaming of so much more. So, and these days I have the privilege of training and working with church planters.
8: Yes.
7: And one of the challenges is how do you live with a big vision but work with a small reality?
8: Yeah.
7: And that's always the challenge, because if you're not careful, people can shrink the size of their vision to fit their reality.
8: Yes.
7: Because life becomes a bit, it becomes a bit easier to live with yourself. But yeah, so we just started from the ground up. The first guy who I started discipling was a South African guy. He had long hair and a beard. And I think he closely resembled Jesus.
8: Yes.
7: And I think what a great start to a church if you can get a guy who closely resembles Jesus. So he was the guy, first guy I baptized. And from there, we just started one at a time, seeing people coming to faith. So yeah, it took us 4 years to get to 30 and then 5 years to get to 50. And that was when I had to pick a lane between the architecture career and the church.
8: Then you kind of went full-time in ministry.
7: Yeah, I took the step. And it was a financially risky step, I guess you could say. You were going from a secure and well-paid environment to being not such a well-paid environment. But hey, it was never about that. And we joyfully took the step. And that was a year where we significantly grew. In 1 year, we went from 50 to 100 people. And it was by predominantly people coming to faith. It was people either coming back to faith or coming to faith. And over the years that followed, we went from being 50 to 100 to 200 to 300. And hundreds of people coming to faith.
8: Yeah, and now, Peter, I had the privilege of preaching at your church last month, and you now have seven sites. So you're a multi-site church. And how many people gather now at your seven sites?
7: There wouldn't be 1,000. Well, we'd have 1,000 in the database, but there'd be high hundreds.
8: Yeah.
7: So. Yeah,
8: hugely encouraging. Peter, your church is called City on a Hill. Great title. How did that come about?
7: Yeah, so, well, Edinburgh and Rome have this in common. Edinburgh and Rome are built on seven hills, which is interesting, isn't it?
8: It is interesting.
7: Now, I think there's a reference to that in Revelation.
8: Right.
7: But Edinburgh is built on seven hills. You have Carlton Hill, Blackford Hill, Castle Hill, you have the Arthur's Seat, you have the Christorphan Hill, you have the Craig Lockhart Hills. So it's built on seven hills. But anyway, apart from that, it's the verse from Matthew's Gospel where Jesus said, "You are the light of the world. A city on a hill cannot be hidden." So it was that phrase,
8: yes,
7: "city on a hill," that resonated. And I guess the heart behind it is it's linked to Jesus saying, "You're the light of the world." So we're not to exist unto ourselves. But our hope and prayer is that we can be a blessing.
8: Absolutely.
7: A blessing beyond.
8: Yeah. Prior to us meeting, I had heard of you, Peter, and I'd heard of you. And the two words that kept coming up about you, this is before we met, was prayer and unity. And and of course, subsequently, when we met and we went to a rugby match, we talked about prayer and unity. And what is happening in Scotland with regard to prayer is remarkable. As someone who travels extensively, I haven't seen what is going on there. Tell us the history behind the prayer initiative that the Lord led you into.
7: Okay, that's great. And J. John, the way it actually started is going right back to the beginning.
8: Yep.
7: And it was the first time I ever preached when I was 17. It wasn't a huge event. It was a small event, a local event, and it was a gathering of different churches. And I was asked to speak. And I had a free rein in what to speak from. And what the Lord had been speaking to me about was Psalm 133, which is that famous Psalm, how good and pleasant it is when brothers and sisters dwell together in unity. And then it goes on at the end and it says, "For it is there that the Lord commanded his blessing, even life forevermore." And so my first ever sermon was on, I really believe something significant happens when God's people unite. And, you know, I used examples like the day of Pentecost. So years went past. And over the years in Edinburgh, I've always had a heart to connect with, if there's been pastors' gatherings. I never wanted just to exist in a bubble. I always wanted to reach out across the evangelical denominations and movements. But around about 2018, four or five of us in Edinburgh, we decided, do you know what? Even if no one else joins us, wouldn't it be great if every week we prayed for 1 hour for our city and region? Even if no one else joins us, wouldn't it be powerful? Wouldn't, you know, we're united, we're praying in agreement, we're asking the Lord to do great things, and we're doing it like the persistent widow. We're not just trying it out.
8: Yes.
7: This is for the long haul. There's no end date in this. We're just going to do this for as long as, and we're going to persistently every week on, week out, pray and ask God. And we're not going to, when we meet, we're not going to be having cups of tea and networking. We're going to get to business, and we're going to be praying for souls. Because often what my experience had been and other people's experience had been is often when ministers get together, there's a lot of networking and chit-chat, but a token gesture, a bit of praying. But we thought, well, when we've got the heroes in the room, do we not want to use that as leverage to see something shift in the heavenly realms? So that's when we decided in 2018, and there was myself, there was a guy from Elam Church, there was a Church of Scotland guy, there was a New Frontiers guy, and we started meeting every week. And that was the beginning, but then we started one by one adding people in just by invitation. And it grew and grew. And so every week in Edinburgh, you know, years have passed, we have between, you know, 25 to 35 people praying every week. And over the course of the month, that maybe adds up to 50 to 60 pastors. We're uniting around the authority of Scripture, the divinity of Christ, and the gospel. And
8: So you pray locally, but also the prayer initiative has spread throughout Scotland. And you were recently telling me about the gathering. Could you just tell us about that prayer gathering when you fast and pray?
7: Yeah, so what we were doing in Edinburgh was really, it was starting to shift things in the region, and you could sense it. And the exciting thing as well, J. John, is it's not oftentimes pastors' gatherings is sometimes the smaller churches and the bigger churches would not be engaged. But what's been encouraging is, for example, we would have people like Charlotte Chapel, who are, you know, wonderful church, passionate, reformed theology, passionate church. We have the Free Church guys. And in the same room, we have guys from the Redeemed Church movements. Yep. And, we have the guys who are swinging from the chandeliers, and we have the Bible guys and everywhere in the middle. But and we're putting aside certain things, and we restrict things like, okay, we'll not all go for it in tongues. We'll not all pray in tongues together, because that would be out of some people's comfort zone. But we all labor in prayer together for our region. And again, the whole principle is around the highest things. It's evangelical unity. And it's persistent. This is not a short thing. This is the long game. We want to see the nation changed. And then what we decided is, as we're all meeting in our separate pockets, let's once a year bring us all together and have 2 days of prayer and fasting. So we did that first in 2020. In Dunblane, we hired a hotel, we paid for everyone's accommodation, no food, we fasted, and we had 2 days of prayer and fasting. And then it was maybe 130 at the first one, and at the last one there was about 350 gathering. And J. John, when you're there, it's hours and hours of intercession for the nation. And it's earnest, there's tears. It's calling on God. It's crying out for what God wants. It's led, each hour is led by a different person. It's predominantly Scottish leaders leading it, and we're praying for the nation, but we also take time to pray for the whole of the UK. So I think it's highly significant, J. John, and the sense is that the Lord is hearing, and it's paving the way for something great. But when we were at the evangelism conference, J. John, I use the analogy of a military campaign, that you need to have both the air bombardment and the ground assault.
8: Yes.
7: For an effective military campaign. And so it's not enough just to have prayer. You also need evangelism.
8: Absolutely.
7: And it's not enough just to have evangelism. Yeah. You also need to have prayer. But those two together, and that's where what you were involved with training the evangelists.
8: Yes.
7: And Rob Bell and so many other great initiatives with evangelism. That's the crucial piece. We can't just pray and leave it to the Lord. I know God wants us to also go, but it's that double, it's that partnership between the prayer and the evangelism that I think is a winning combination for the nation.
8: Definitely, Peter. It's the partnership between prayer and proclamation. And there's that lovely story in Acts 6, isn't it? When the Greek-speaking widows were being neglected in the distribution of food. And the disciples said, this is important, but it's not important for us. And they turned their attention to two things, prayer and the ministry of the word, you know?
7: Yes.
8: And that's really what you're doing. So what are you now sensing in terms of the spiritual climate in Scotland? What's your sense now?
7: What I sense, J. John, is there's definitely been a shift in mentality. There is a genuine rooting for each other.
8: Yes.
7: And that's very beautiful. So I don't feel a competitiveness that sometimes you feel among churches, that it feels like there's a genuine, we want to rejoice with those who rejoice and mourn with those who mourn. So if a church sees a success, I would certainly celebrate it with my church. Did you hear about that church along the road? They had an alpha course, they had this many people come. Or we'll celebrate each other's wins, but we'll also grieve and reach out when we're struggling. So that culture is there. And that's quite unquantifiable, but it's very, very special. And I certainly believe it makes the land very fertile for the Lord to move. And we're also seeing considerable growth. What we're seeing is an across-the-boards move of God. So we had a Zoom meeting. Let me give you an example,
8: yes.
7: John. We had a Zoom meeting, a prayer Zoom meeting across the nation. We had lots of people on the screen. And I was saying on the Zoom meeting, I'm hearing reports from different places of an increased number of baptisms, an increased number of salvations. Could you do me a favor, everyone, in the chat and Zoom, just if you've been seeing something like that, could you just write a quick summary sentence of what you in your context are seeing? And J. John, we took a record of everything that came in. There was about 70 entries, and it was things you wouldn't expect. It was Hoyoke Baptist Church has outgrown their building. It's the Baptist Church in Arran have to move into the town hall because they haven't got any space. The Pitlochry Baptist Church has got a quarter of the school at their youth. It's churches that are planting and growing by 50% in a year. We've got 10 baptisms coming up this weekend. And that sort of story, it was just one after the other of church growth, multiplication, salvations. And it wasn't any one movement, and it wasn't any one church. It wasn't just the big church or the usual suspects. It was an across the board. Moving forward.
8: So encouraging. I often say, Peter, none of us have got it together, but together we've got it. And it's so true, isn't it? You know, no one monopolizes God's truth. But when we come together and we're passionate about Jesus, we're passionate about the lost, there's a sacred synergy. I mean, I sense when I was in Scotland very recently for the evangelist conference, that 200 Scottish evangelists together for the conference, and both you and I had the privilege of teaching and speaking. And I sensed that there was something is growing, igniting.
7: Very much.
8: I really sensed that in Scotland. So we've just got to keep on being more intentional in praying and in preaching and in sharing the good news.
7: Absolutely.
8: I do love your writings, Peter. This book especially, Foundations. I mean, it's a great title. It's a wonderful picture on the cover. Peter, when we use the word revival, which is something we've been praying for, all of us, and I think we've seen signs of revival, but we're all a little bit reluctant, aren't we, to say that it's revival. But when we use the word revival, what do you see?
7: I mean, like yourself, J. John, we're thrilled at the Welsh revival in a short space of time, 100,000 people, or the Hebridean revival. Wonderful. My only sadness about those is that they lasted a short time. And what I'm praying for, what I'm longing for, is something that's more sustained. I actually don't care how dramatic it looks, but we want to see the dials turn.
8: Yeah.
7: And over long periods, that actually we're seeing percentage shifts, that churches are in effect growing and it's sustained for years and years. That's what I long for. And for me, what's thrilling me is, again, it's not any one group or any one key figure. I know this is happening across all of the UK and England and Ireland and Wales. And it's wonderful. It's a faceless move. It's a gentle move, but I'm quite happy with it being gentle as long as it's sustained and long-term. And I remember David Jungi Cho in his book, Prayer That Brings Revival, he talked about the analogy of impetus and momentum. And he talked about how impetus is, you know, it's like when you put your foot on the accelerator of the car, it gets you up to speed. And then the danger is when you're up to speed, you go into neutral and you just cruise and it's momentum. And ever so slowly and gradually, you'll start slowing down. It'll be imperceptible, but eventually it'll come to nothing. And his comment was that in Korea, they'd seen not just a short revival, but decades of consistent church growth. And he put it down to, we kept our foot in the accelerator of prayer. And so I think it's a long-term commitment to the things that are going to sustain things. It's ongoing evangelism, it's ongoing prayer, and it's not resting on our laurels and celebrating just the wins we've just had. It's keeping the ball rolling because there's a big win at stake. So yeah, for me, that's what's exciting. It's the long-term sustained move of God. That's that he gets the glory in our time.
8: He gets the glory, Peter. I love your heart and your passion. You think globally, you act locally, and you love the church. And well, it's his church, isn't it? And of course we love the church, and we need to keep praying and proclaiming. Peter, a joy to have you on Facing the Canon, and a joy to have this conversation. Thank you for joining us.
7: Jay John, it's great to chat, and praise the Lord for what he's doing. Keep up the great work.
8: Thank you.
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0: We the Kingdom, that's Rescue Me on Vision Christian Radio. Well, it is Pentecost Sunday tomorrow, and on Foundations with Mandy and Robbo, they did a couple of days all about Pentecost, or the Feast of Weeks. It's another of the mandatory feasts of the Lord, and it's a huge celebration to the Jewish people. It represents the giving of the Word of God on Mount Sinai. We heard all about it, all about Pentecost and the Feast of Shavuot. If you want to catch it on the podcast, it is available right now. Just go to the Vision Christian Media app, click on Foundations with Mandy and Robbo, and find out more about this Feast of Pentecost or the Feast of Shavuot or the Feast of Weeks. Yeah, it's got lots of different names, but you'll find out more about the names and more about the celebration and how it's significant to us as Christians as well. It's all there in the podcast there at the Vision Christian Media app. Just look for Foundations with Mandy and Robbo.
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Yeah, Jesus even said in John 14, verse 6, I am the way and the truth and the life. That is John Reddick with The Way. You're on Vision Christian Radio. News is on the way soon. Next hour, focus on the family, Australia. So hang around for that. But right now, Dan Bremner's Call Your Name on Vision.

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4: In this bulletin, a former Prime Minister warning of growing tensions between China and Taiwan and the US government releasing more UFO files. Good morning, I'm Jaden James. Federal Court Judge Alexander Street is under investigation over allegations of inappropriate conduct dating back to 2016. Chief Justice William Alstergren commissioned the probe after federal police recently handed over a decade-old confidential task force report. The police files reportedly scrutinised whether Judge Street improperly assisted his ex-wife with her freight company's legal disputes during a period when the business was linked to an unorthodox plan to sell wine to Chinese naval officers. Former US Ambassador Kevin Rudd has warned the risk of Chinese military action against Taiwan is increasing, despite diplomatic efforts. Speaking after his return to the Asia Society think tank, Mr. Rudd stated that while China has not yet surpassed America as the dominant world power, it continues to move towards seizing control of the island. A 48-year-old Queensland man is due to face court today following an investigation into extremist online posts, Toby Goff reports.
5: The joint counter-terrorism team arrested the Bowenville man yesterday, alleging he used an encrypted social media platform to encourage acts of politically motivated violence both in Australia and overseas. He's been charged with using a carriage service to menace, harass or cause offence, which carries a maximum 5-year prison sentence. Federal and state authorities say they'll continue to act early to disrupt violent ideologies online. Toby Goff reporting.
4: Overseas, detectives investigating Andrew Mountbatten Windsor says their inquiry could expand to include allegations of sexual misconduct. Thames Valley Police are clarifying that the investigation into misconduct in public office is broad and not limited to claims he shared confidential trade reports with Jeffrey Epstein. The force has renewed its appeal for witnesses to come forward, stating that any reports will be handled with care and sensitivity. A second set of government files on UFOs has been made public following a directive from US President Donald Trump. The release includes 50 videos and documents capturing mysterious objects from military sensors and civilian sightings. The Pentagon's Anomaly Resolution Office stated that none of the materials provide proof of alien life. Christian outreach is becoming increasingly difficult in Pakistan, which now tops the Global Terrorism Index. Nehemiah from the FMI ministry says the violence has spread from the Afghanistan border area to the capital Islamabad. He told Mission Network News that many regions are now more dangerous for Christian missionaries.
6: For many ordinary Pakistanis, especially believers and minority communities, this growing instability creates fear, uncertainty, and isolation. Ministry work becomes increasingly difficult in these conditions. Local Christian workers often travel carefully, avoid public gatherings, and minister quietly through trusted relationships.
4: Nehemiah says despite the security crisis, the Lord continues to move in Pakistan, with more people coming to Jesus. That's the latest news. Sport is next.
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4: In sport, the Bulldogs have snapped their 5-game losing streak with an emphatic 30-20 win over the Storm at home. Canterbury taking their golden opportunity with Melbourne missing star playmakers Cameron Munster and Harry Grant. Dogs coach Cam Seraldo applauding his team's resilience on the back of an injury-riddled season start.
7: We've had a few injuries over this opening period, but that's created opportunities for AJ Jones, Jack and Jed Britton. And we're really, really proud of those guys that are coming in and debuting, coming through our pathway system and a big part of our future.
4: Just 2 games today in the NRL, with the Dragons hosting